0: In November, President Trump says reports claiming talks have broken down with Iran are false and erroneous. Chris Caraggio has details.
1: His comments follow reporting from Iranian state media on Monday that Tehran would stop exchanging messages with the U.S. through intermediaries over accusations of a ceasefire violation. However, the president's post asserted that conversations have been going on continuously. And he added, where they lead, one never knows. But as I told Iran, it's time one way or another for you to make a deal.
0: Senate Minority Leader Chuck Schumer isn't saying if he stands by embattled U.S. Senate Democrat candidate Graham Platner. Platner is widely expected to win his primary in Maine and face incumbent Republican Senator Susan Collins. But Platner has faced several controversies, including a chest tattoo that resembles a Nazi symbol. Most recently, reports he engaged in extramarital sexting on a controversial dating app. Platner met with Schumer and other top Democrats on Tuesday. After the meeting, Schumer was asked repeatedly if he stands with Platner, but would only reply, "We're going to beat Susan Collins and take back the Senate," over and over again. The top two teams in the NHL are ready to battle for Lord Stanley. The Carolina Hurricanes will host the Vegas Golden Knights for Game 1 of the Stanley Cup Final tonight in Raleigh. I'm Lisa Carton.
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10: Fairbanks area weather. Look for partly cloudy skies tonight. Lows we expect down to the lower 50s. Wednesday looking sunny. Highs in the middle 70s. Wednesday night mostly clear, lower 50s. And Thursday will be sunny. Highs again above 70 degrees. Currently downtown, the temperature is 65 degrees.

0: the Jesse Kelly Show. Another hour of the Jesse Kelly Show. We have all kinds of things. There's a dark story out of New York. I'll get to that in a moment. We'll get to this Trump call with Netanyahu last night. I don't think I'm believing the salacious reporting, kind of, but we'll get to all the details on that. All that and so much more coming up tonight on the world famous Jesse Kelly Show. All right. So first, I want to get to something a little bit darker. We generally, as human beings, we have something that sticks out to us when we think about a place that we visit. Maybe when you go back to the town you grew up in, there's an ice cream shop you always ate at, and you think about that. Maybe you even eat there if it's still there. Maybe there's a scenic lookout, a hiking trail, whatever. It can be various things. There's some part of every place you go, if you enjoyed it, that you associate with it, and it just becomes part of it, right? Makes sense? Becomes part of it. New York City. Maybe you've been, maybe you haven't. You know I love it. New York City is one of the great food cities I've ever been to, maybe the greatest. It is amazing. And I live in a great food city. Houston, Texas is, for anything negative you might say about it, Houston, Texas is, we can eat here. We can eat. Even it probably is not New York City. New York City is amazing. And there are just certain things that I associate with New York City. And it pains me to watch those things go away or die as New York City falls on hard times. I try to make it a priority to eat one truly great meal every time I am in New York City. And so I can't even count how many times I have gone to Times Square. When I get there, I want to go see the lights and the TVs and everything. And while I'm in Times Square, I eat Red Lobster. Why are you making faces, Chris? There's something about New York City makes you want fine seafood. It certainly does for me. I saw this headline today. I almost cried. Red Lobster to close Times Square restaurant after more than 20 years. I bet you I've been going to that Red Lobster for 20 years. 20 years of history gone like that. What, Chris? And now it tells you the real state of the city. When you're shutting down Red Lobsters, when people in New York City no longer want shrimp scampi, that should tell you a lot. That's not good. Let's do some emails. Hey, Jesse, I completely agree with that Cuban immigrant. The day I took the oath to become an American citizen, that was the moment my loyalty switched to one thing, the U.S. flag. And any immigrant, like Indians that say otherwise, is not an immigrant that belongs here. There's no such thing as dual loyalty. Unfortunately, there are way too many citizens in the U.S., and I think you know who they are. They have dual citizenship and prime loyalty to a foreign nation. That is not how it's supposed to be. Says I can say his name or her name. I'm assuming it's him, Kirk. Well, I'm not exactly sure which one you're referring to, citizens who are loyal to a foreign nation, because they're everywhere in this freaking country. Everywhere. I actually have no idea who you're referring to, because our system of immigration in this country since the 60s, it has been treasonous. Remember that story I touched on the other night? What's it, last night? 90% of post-COVID jobs have gone to foreigners in this country. 90%. You mentioned I should know who you're talking about. How would I ever know that? You've got protests, anti-ICE protests, where they're waving Mexican flags. You got Somalis talking about Somalia this and Somalia that, and how I'm here to serve this Somali community. You can pick your group. You can pick your group, and they will openly tell you, this is who I defend. This is who I'm about. And that, it's so common now. Here's my concern. It's so common to hear these things it doesn't even really spark outrage in people anymore. People generally don't, they don't think anything of it. If your neighbor is from El Salvador and all his family members are from El Salvador and there's an El Salvadorian flag flying in front of the yard and they're celebrating El Salvadorian Independence Day, if that is such a thing, and you can't see him on July 4th, we just kind of shrug and think to ourselves, oh, well, that's kind of how it is now. Why is that how it is? That's not how a country is supposed to work. You're not supposed to fill it up with disloyal foreigners. That's the way to destroy a country. And it is destroying this country. It drives me crazy. People have asked me, so many legal immigrants have emailed in, because you know how anti-legal immigration I am now, too. All immigration, cut off. All. Legal, illegal, all of it. And so I have all these legal immigrants that will email, well, what about me? What about me? It's a simple question. Are you an American? Or are you a wherever you came from? The answer to that question will tell me everything I need to know. I'm an American. This is my country. Good, you can stay. Well, I also would like to represent the interests of the Congo. You say, nope, get out, go back. See ya. Goodbye. Go do Congo things over in the Congo. Have fun with the dysentery. Goodbye. See you later. Jesse, as the bottom candidate, do you think that's where Tallarico derives his political power? Is it fair to say he's the power bottom candidate? You know, I never really considered... Why are you making faces, Cruz? I never considered that. Is that where bottom Tallarico, is that where he truly gets his power?
1: My mouth, when I launched this campaign, were that the real fight in this country is not left versus right, it's top versus bottom.
0: I'd say you're probably right about that. What? I would say you're probably right about that. Hey, Jesse, I'm sorry to hear about your soundboard didn't make it out, or the soundboard didn't make it out of the sprinkler flood. It always added a little flavor to the show. Maybe you could improvise and do the sounds a cappella. A cappella is a fancy word for vocals only, or better yet, make Chris do them. I've decided that I'm going to start doing all the sound bites just myself until... And by the way, I do think the soundboard made it. Chris, you went to the studio today, right? Okay, Jewish producer Chris, I'm almost positive he was not allowed. Went in, you were not? I knew you weren't. Okay, Jewish producer Chris is a filthy criminal, and he made an illegal entry into our studio. The cops won't let anybody in the building. The city shut the building down. Chris went in there to go grab some things and check and see if we're okay. Chris, is the portrait okay? Portrait's good to go? Well, that's what matters. The portrait of me is still okay. And he said the soundboard's good. I think our studio is fine. Now, that's the good news. There's another part of this. I'm still not sure we're going to be able to go back. It seems like every time I talk to somebody, I'm getting a different story. So my precious soundboard with all the great sounds and things like that, the fun we have, I don't know when it's going to return. I've heard Friday. I've heard Monday. I've heard hopefully next week. I've heard a variety of things. And having lived 44 years, these things are all sounding like it's going to be a long time. That's what all these things are sounding like to me. But who knows? I do dearly miss my soundboard, but we will somehow try to get by. Look, just dwell on this.
1: My mouth, when I launched this campaign, were that the real fight in this country is not left versus right, it's top versus bottom.
0: 100%. All right. I wasn't even going to bother with it, but since a bunch of people are hot on it, and for various reasons, I'll touch on this Trump phone call with Netanyahu. I have every email from every perspective on this you can possibly imagine. For those who have or are not on the up and up, last night, this happened late last night. It's like 8 o'clock our time the story came out. Axios, I want to make sure I cite them because that's going to matter here. Axios put out a report. One of those inside scoop things. In the quote, inside scoop, the report had Donald Trump dog cussing Netanyahu on the phone in response to Netanyahu doing strikes on Hezbollah inside of Lebanon. According to the report, if that sounds like a disclaimer, good, because that's what it is. According to the report, Trump was yelling at Netanyahu and even said, "What the beep are you doing?" And that beep started with an F. Okay, let's talk about this briefly. Hang on.
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on a wonderful Tuesday. You can email the show, jesse@jessekellyshow.com. Now, let's talk about this little, as you can tell, I'm not that worried about it, this little Trump-Netanyahu dust-up of some kind. There's been enough reporting now. We know there was some kind of dust-up on the phone. How bad it got, I don't know. But let's rewind and do a little history, not ancient history, Trump history here, and a little Trump perspective that I think might bring this into perspective. First of all, I do not know Donald Trump. I've never met him. I don't know when I would meet him. I don't know Donald Trump. I need to stress that. But I do know quite a few people who are very close with Donald Trump. Quite a few people. And pretty much every one of them, certainly the dudes, have told me that he can hand out a butt chewing in private that'll make you cry. Sean Spicer told, remember, Sean Spicer is my buddy. He was Trump's former press secretary. Sean Spicer told me that he had said something wrong at a press conference. It wasn't as if he said something egregious, but essentially he got ahead of Trump on something before Trump wanted it out there. He spoke and said something Trump didn't want said yet. And Sean, and he's laughing telling the story. Sean and Trump are very close. But he said Trump just dog cussed him up and down. The public face of Donald Trump, since before he became a politician, yeah, it could be a little crass, right? He's going to cuss or something like that. But he's really a pretty affable guy. I know the communists have decided that he's some angry dude. Trump is unbelievably nice and famous for that. Famously nice, kind to people. He's going to throw on a smile, give you a hug. That's Donald Trump. He's one of those kind of charming guys in public. And I'm not saying he's not that way in private. I'm not saying he's lying. But privately, if Trump is angry with you, you are going to hear it. It does not mean at all that it's the end of the world. Oh, and that's a good point, Chris. Jewish producer Chris just brought up the fact that Sean Spicer also told me Trump's the first one to praise you if you do good. It's not all bad, right? But back to Trump. People who have never been in a business world or a military setting or police officers, something like that, do not understand something. Getting angry with people, even yelling at them, maybe even cussing at them, treating people sternly is not universally a bad thing. It's oftentimes just how business is done. It's how people learn. Do you think there's a reason that the drill instructors aren't powdering your butt for you in Marine Corps boot camp? They're screaming, they're yelling, they're insulting. It's miserable. It's uncomfortable because that is a way people improve. And it teaches you not to take all these things personally. That's how big boy business is done. That's how big boy politics are done. That's how deals are done. Sometimes the boss is going to call you in and call you a beeping moron. And that day is not great, right? And you're thinking,

Maybe I should go to HR. No, you should suck it up and go home and come back tomorrow and do better the next day. It's not a big deal. Your boss already forgot about it. He got it all out of his system. Let it go, right? And that is very much how Trump does business. So we know that part of it. We also know this part of it. Donald Trump is always trying to make a deal. He's also always trying to make a peace deal. You know, we gloss over, because they're not super important stories to us, we gloss over a lot of the peace things or peaceful things Donald Trump has brokered in his, what now, five and a half years of being president of the United States of America. Donald Trump has calmed down a lot. Remember India and Pakistan? Two nuclear powers? They were killing each other. Trump stepped up and said, hey, Phil, hold on. Let's do a trade deal. Stop. Everyone stop. We'll work this. He got that worked out. Thailand, I could go down the list. Donald Trump, when two powers are fighting, does not like it. He wants peace and he wants a deal. For Donald Trump, everything is just, hey, let's make a deal. Let's make money. Why are we fighting? Fighting isn't profitable. Making deals is profitable. Put down the missiles, pick up a checkbook, and let's work this thing out so we can all make a lot of money. And that is a very, very, very, or I should say, can be a very, very, very effective way of doing foreign policy. That's how Trump does foreign policy. Whenever there's a squabble anywhere, let's just work out a deal. Everyone wants a nicer car. Trying to put your kids through college. Hey, Abdul, come on in. Sit down. Let's have a talk. We'll work this out, right? Let's build you a resort. You want a resort? That's how Donald Trump looks at things. And it works. Sometimes. It didn't work in Russia, Ukraine. It's not Trump's fault. Nobody could bring peace to Russia, Ukraine. Oh, there'll eventually be peace. God knows how many people are going to die in the course of that whole thing. There'll eventually be peace, but nobody assuming the office of the presidency could have brought peace to that conflict, because there's a lot of bad blood there. Historic bad blood there. And neither side wants to stop. They don't want to hear about a deal. They don't want a new resort. Not interested in a casino. Nope. They're interested in killing each other. Brings me to Trump and Netanyahu. I'll get to that in a second. Before I get to that, let me get to you and your free-falling testosterone. Not to be insulting, but that's why you're tired all the time. That's why you're out of gas at the end of the day. That's why when you're at work, you're reaching for a cup of coffee at 3 p.m. That's why on the weekends, you just want to sit around. You don't want to do anything. It's why you get down often now, down, depressed. None of these things are your fault. You are drinking synthetic estrogen. It's in your water. It's destroying your testosterone. It comes from women's birth control. It's a long story. If you are not being active to reverse that, your T levels are dropping. In young men too, by the way, not just an old man thing. Get a male vitality stack from Chalk. 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Go get a subscription. We'll be back. Yeah.

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1: Election season is officially underway as Alaska's candidate filing deadline closed Monday. The finalized slate includes crowded fields for governor and Congress, setting up one of the most competitive election cycles in years. Wildlife officials warning all residents to stay alert after a series of moose-related injuries. Five people have been hurt in recent encounters, prompting temporary closure of the city's animal shelter where a protective cow moose was spotted with her calf. In Juneau, lawmakers reviewing new financial projections for the Alaska LNG project with a report showing potential multi-million dollar impacts on Anchorage's municipal budget. The findings add pressure as lawmakers weigh long-term energy and revenue strategies. And in public safety, troopers reporting the death of a 42-year-old Anchorage man in an ATV rollover. The investigation continues there. I'm Monica Nelson.
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18: At 23, Lance Gieselman's back was broken, leaving him paralyzed from the waist down and his left leg amputated.
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18: Lance's tank was completely destroyed when it was hit by an improvised explosive device.
19: I was the only survivor.
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20: I'm willing to do whatever it takes to serve our veterans.
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21: Fairbanks area weather. Look for partly cloudy skies tonight. Lows we expect down to the lower 50s. Wednesday looking sunny. Highs in the middle 70s. Wednesday night mostly clear, lower 50s. And Thursday will be sunny. Highs again above 70 degrees.
22: Currently downtown, it is 68 degrees.

Wednesday. Remember, you can email the show. Your love, your hate, your death threats, all are welcome. Jesse at jessekellyshow.com. So, back to the Trump Netanyahu call. I already recapped it last night. Let me recap it again for you. Just very, very briefly. Give me a minute on it. There are three entities involved in this war: America, Iran, and Israel. Trump is trying to make a deal. He's trying to broker a peace deal. He understands $150 a barrel oil. That's probably

0: as a chance to get rid of their number one enemy, who's declared they're going to kill every Israeli. Right? So Israel thinks here's our opportunity. So already, if just that was the case, we want it to stop. Israel does not. That already makes the peace process almost impossible. The Iranians, they might not want it to stop. They sure don't seem like they're that interested in making it stop. I'm sure there's division inside the government. Some do, some don't, but the Iranians. So no matter what, one third of the groups don't want it to stop. Two thirds, maybe. That leaves Donald Trump's hands unbelievably tied. Now, back to the Trump making a deal thing, and in some ways you can't make a deal. He couldn't bring peace in Russia, Ukraine, because Russians aren't tired of killing Ukrainians and Ukrainians aren't tired of killing Russians. So there's no deal to be made. They don't care about a trade deal. Israel and Iran. Donald Trump, he has previously loudly complained that Israel doesn't seem like they want to stop. Do you remember? Remember when Donald Trump brokered a ceasefire? Hey, there's going to be a quick ceasefire. And the ceasefire wasn't going to take effect for, I think it was 6 hours, if I remember it. It might have been four, but the ceasefire officially was going to start hours away. Okay. During that time, the Israeli military launched a huge barrage of bombs and missiles leading up to the ceasefire. Trump was furious about it. He said this in public. We obviously have to beep it for the radio, but there was no beeping. He said this loudly in public.
1: We basically have two countries that have been fighting so long and so hard that they don't know what the f*** they're doing. Do you understand that?
0: Did that sound like a happy man? That sounded like a guy who's sitting down trying to get a deal done, and he's angry that the sides look so belligerent they're not interested in getting a deal done. So back to what happened yesterday. Lebanon, specifically Hezbollah in Lebanon, is a huge, huge problem for Israel. They're a very capable force, much more capable than Hamas and things like that. They're very good. They just are. They're very good. All the super ninja spec ops BK guys, they all tell me the same thing. These guys train. They're good. Hezbollah is a problem. Israel has obviously wanted to get Hezbollah off of its border for a long time. You know, half those rockets you see, every time you see a report about rockets raining down in Tel Aviv, half of them are coming from Lebanon, right? Israel understandably wants that to stop. Israel doesn't want a ceasefire with Lebanon. Iran does want a ceasefire because they don't want the Israelis nuking their Hezbollah outlets in Lebanon. Iran, remember, Hezbollah is the Iranian military, essentially. Part of it, a subset of it. Iran doesn't want that. So when Trump is saying, hey, no more shooting, no more killing, no more nothing, everyone stop, and then Israel launches a big attack on Beirut, that's when you're going to get phone calls like the one that's been reported. Now, the reason I stress that it was just an Axios report is because since the initial report came out, and the initial report was Trump just dog cussing Netanyahu. He said things to him. Well, according to the initial report, this is what he says. You're beeping crazy. You'd be in prison if it wasn't for me. I'm saving your beep. Everyone hates you now. Everyone hates Israel because of this. Okay, again, that I know. Maybe he said it. Maybe he didn't. I don't know. I don't know that I'm believing Trump dropped all that. I mean, that's really emptying your purse right there. I'm not sure if Trump dumped all that in Netanyahu's lap, but I think we all understand it was a very tense call, and that is why. I don't think that's going to be the last one of those. We have different motivations, and this is always a problem. We've talked about this on the show. This is always a problem with alliances when you

0: who join together with another country in fighting a war. Oftentimes you join together to fight a war because obviously what? You share a common enemy. But sharing a common enemy is not the same thing as sharing a common goal. That's a problem. It's always a problem. This is not a new thing. Historically, when it comes to alliances, that's always been a problem. Hey, I hate them. I hate them too. Hey, we should go attack them. Sounds good. Wait a minute. You want to do what? No, not that. Hold on. Why are you doing? It's always a problem. It's going to be a problem for the foreseeable future. And I can see a future. I can see a future where Israel just breaks this thing off and goes on their own. I have a hard time believing that because of the amount of weapons they purchased from us. There's a lot of things Trump could hold over their head if Trump was trying to force Israel's hand on something. And you know how pro-Israel Trump is. I don't think he'd want to start abusing and punishing Israel in the same way he would someone else. Obviously, he's got a real heart for them. But I think there's a chance Israel says, no, this is our chance. We're going for it. If Iran, think about this. No matter what, Iran is weakened right now. We pasted their military badly. Are they totally destroyed? Of course not, but we pasted them bad. So Iran, they're kind of on their knees. They're down and out. I think even if Trump says, we are done with this whole thing, we're packing up and leaving, I think there's a chance Israel keeps going for a while. I do. I don't think Israel thinks they're going to have another shot at it. Think if a Democrat gets into office, they're definitely not going to have another shot at it. The Democrats hate Jews now. Certainly the Democrat base does. They just freaking despise Israel, despise Jews. Israel knows if the president in 2028 has a D next to his name, I mean, you might as well lose the president's number, right? He's not helping. He's not coming to help. I mean, shoot, he's probably as likely to attack you if he's a Democrat as he is going to help. Israel also knows that that's pretty universal when it comes to young people. Not necessarily, you know, hatred of Jews thing, but when it comes to young people, they don't care about foreign policy and they don't want to hear about foreign countries, any of them. And they're not making a special exception for Israel like the right normally has. They don't want to hear about Lebanon. They don't want to hear about China, Japan, Israel, South Korea, Argentina, Canada. They're tired of a crappy jobs market, high prices, and they don't want to hear about some foreign country. They don't. That's how it is. I think we forget someone just tried to kill Trump. But first, let's talk about different fingers. Same fist, though. Hang on.
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0: the Jesse Kelly Show on a fantastic Tuesday. You can download the show if you miss any part of it. iHeart, Spotify, iTunes. Chris, so it's pizza night. Let me ask you something. You going Little Caesars? Why not? Why not? Why? What? Take and bake. Are we talking Papa Murphy's type or grocery store type? You know, I don't even know if Papa Murphy's exists anymore, but I think they do. I just think there's only a few of them left. Papa Murphy's, I swear they're not a sponsor. Papa Murphy's, my sister worked at Papa Murphy's for a while when we were kids. And every now and then she would bring me home a pizza. And a free pizza when you're young and poor is about as cherry as it gets. Papa Murphy's. Everyone's going to get mad at me for this, but I swear if you try it, you will email me and you'll thank me. Papa Murphy's does an incredible creamy garlic sauce instead of pizza sauce. Stay with me. Stop, Chris. Stop. Give it a shot. Instead of pizza sauce, they use, you have to ask, but they use a creamy garlic sauce, or if you ask them, they do. They put a creamy garlic sauce down, cheese and pepperoni or whatever Jewish stuff you put on there, Chris. It is way good. I will warn you, they are obviously putting minced chunks of garlic in there. You will not be making out with your sweetie for about 3 years after you eat one of these things. It is garlic laden. But it is fantastic, absolutely fantastic. Mark my words, Papa Murphy's creamy garlic sauce, and then just get pepperoni or something like that, or whatever your preferred toppings are. It doesn't matter. Creamy garlic sauce goes with anybody. Well, it goes with anything. Anyway, I said anybody. I bet James Tallarico likes
1: my mouth when I launched this campaign were that the real fight in this country is not left versus right. It's top versus bottom.
0: I don't know why he just seems like a creamy garlic sauce fan. That's all I'm saying. Speaking of creamy garlic sauce, a Michigan Senate candidate is now running an ad in Michigan featuring lesbians.
2: I think it was Rick Pluta. He shouted out, "We think you're the first." And then we said, "The first what?" and he said, "The first gay couple to be married in Michigan."
3: It's going to take all of us locking arms, going back to back in a fight for an America where nobody's rights get taken away. You guys demonstrate that every day. So I'm just deeply grateful for your support. I'm deeply grateful for you opening up your home and sharing your story. I'm grateful that you guys have built a loving relationship and a marriage that is dignified with all the dignity of any marriage.
0: See, I told you I was going to do my own sound bites. I could see that, Chris? Nailed that one. I used to be able to do a really good one with my hands, but I don't know. It's been a while. I haven't been in high school in a bit. Anyway, maybe you're confused by that. Wait a minute. That's Abdul Al-Sayed. What's he doing with a couple lesbos? Isn't that against Islam? They kill people like that in Muslim countries. Okay. All right. Oh, he's gone way in on this. What's happening here?
4: I think there's a lot that we can do in the U.S. Senate. Part of that is procedural. Part of that is passing laws that are going to further increase the cost of engaging in hate crimes, making sure that we are protecting the freedom to pray how you choose to pray, if you choose to pray, the freedom to love how you choose to love, the freedom to be who you are. But part of that is also normalization. It's also partly being able to stand with and for people who look differently, pray differently, love differently. You know, this is the first day of Pride. A celebration of rights. Now, I'm asked often about a certain set of firsts that I would penetrate. I'd be the first Egyptian-American senator. I'd be the first Muslim-American senator. But the bigger question for me is not about being the first of anything. It's about being able to normalize that it's okay to aspire to that highest ideal of citizenship and ask people for their vote.
0: How's that happen? How's that possible? Well, I just mentioned alliances. What brings two entities together? A common enemy. values do not have to align in order for two entities to become allies. The only thing necessary to ally two different entities is a common enemy. How did the United States of America, how in the world did we justify joining hands with the Soviet Union, the murderous, the genocidal communist regime, slaughtering people by the million, and we knew this? How did we justify joining hands with a regime like that? We don't share anything in common. Yes, we did. We both wanted to make war on Nazi Germany. You don't have to align your values. That's one thing to take from this. The second thing is something we've talked about a million times. There aren't really separate communist groups. Some of the groups may think they're separate, they're different, but they're not really. There's just one group, communism. They've found different units of malcontents and joined them together to make one big communist fist. So don't ever get confused when you see the climate nutters at a Black Lives Matter protest, when you see the Sharia law people hanging out with the LGBTQ demon mob, waving their pink feather boas and everything else to do. Don't ever be confused. These guys have nothing in common. Yes, they do. They're all just malcontents. They all want to burn down Western civilization. They all want to destroy everything that is good, and they share that. And for now, that's all they need to share. Entire books have been written specifically on the Red-Green Alliance because they share a common enemy, and that common enemy is Western civilization. All right. We forget that someone just tried to kill Trump again. Look, it just passed through our minds. We'll talk about that briefly. Talk about a big win we're getting out of the Trump administration. I'm shocked by this story out of Georgia. All that and so much more coming in the final hour of the world famous Jesse Kelly show. Before we do those things, let's save a baby's life tonight. It's a Tuesday. 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
5: The first polls have closed in today's primary elections. Voters are casting ballots in U.S. House, Senate, and governor races across six states. Polls are closed in New Jersey, while polls in Iowa, New Mexico, and South Dakota close next, followed by Montana and California later. In California, the race for governor and Los Angeles mayor have garnered plenty of national attention. As Liz Kreutz reports, the Los Angeles mayoral race is in the spotlight, in part because of one of the candidates is reality TV star Spencer Pratt.
6: Pratt, who is a registered Republican but running with no party affiliation, entered the race after losing his home in the Palisades fire last year. He's trying to unseat incumbent Democratic Mayor Karen Bass, who faced intense criticism for her handling of that disaster.
5: Elsewhere, Democrats in Iowa are looking to flip the Senate seat being vacated by retiring Republican Joni Ernst. Police in California say they're dealing with an active bomb threat and hostage situation inside a Chase Bank in downtown Bakersfield. Sergeant Eric Celadon said police received a call just after 1 p.m. about a bomb threat.
7: Unidentified male subject at this point entered the bank and is currently barricaded with an unknown number of members of our community. This is a very active scene.
5: CBS News reports a bomb is strapped to the man's chest. Police have locked down a wide perimeter and say they're involved in ongoing negotiations with the man. Bakersfield is in central California, northwest of Santa Barbara. President Trump is dismissing reports claiming U.S.-Iran negotiations have stalled. Here's Chris Caraggio.
8: The president pushed back on the claims with a post on Truth Social where he called the reports false and erroneous. His comments follow reporting from Iranian state media on Monday that Tehran would stop exchanging messages with the U.S. through intermediaries over accusations of a ceasefire violation. However, the president's post asserted that conversations have been going on continuously.
5: Singer-songwriter Peabo Bryson is dead at the age of 75. His family says he passed away just days after suffering a stroke. I'm Lisa Carton.
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5: Fairbanks area weather, look for partly cloudy skies tonight. Lows we expect down to the lower 50s. Wednesday looking sunny, highs in the middle 70s. Wednesday night mostly clear, lower 50s. And Thursday will be sunny, highs again above 70 degrees. Currently downtown, the temperature is 65 degrees.

0: Kelly Show, final hour of the Jesse Kelly Show on a fantastic Tuesday. We're going to talk about maybe the most evil family in the history of politics. A huge win when it comes to immigration in this country, courtesy of the Trump administration. Trump got assassinated, or there was an assassination attempt on Donald Trump recently that we all knew about and then just kind of forgot about. I'll tell you what, that's kind of a sad, scary thing. All that, Japan, and so much more coming up in the final hour of the Jesse Kelly Show. I just want to bring this up. I'm going to spend about 30 seconds on it and I'm moving on. Remember at the White House Correspondents' Dinner when some guy went running through security with a shotgun, blasted a Secret Service agent in the chest, and then tried to kill every member of the Trump administration? The reason I said remember is, haven't you forgotten? Not as in you don't remember the event. I brought it up and now you remember it. But when's the last time you even thought about it? I saw this headline, White House Correspondents' Dinner reschedules for July 24th. And I'm embarrassed to tell you, I thought, oh, I forgot about that. That's the one where they almost killed Trump. Well, almost killed Trump's probably stretching it a little bit. That's the one where they tried to kill Trump. So how sad is that? And how scary is that for the country that we, at least I have, I don't know if you're joining me in this, I've just accepted the communists are going to kill people and they're going to keep trying to kill people. And it, look, it's in no small part due to this ongoing rhetoric.
1: Beyond that, we really need to do a thorough purging of the United States. We need a demogification, and that is, you know, I'm not going over the top by using a word that's very similar to the denazification that we pursued successfully after World War II in Germany.
0: They have for years and years and years recruited the most deranged, drugged out freaks to be part of the Democrat Party. Then, after bringing these mentally ill lunatics into their party, they sat them all down and told them repeatedly, over and over and over again, they're fighting Nazis, they're fighting Nazis, they're fighting Nazis, they're fighting Nazis, they're fighting Nazis. And this is why it seems like every 5 minutes, one of these nutballs flies off the handle, gets a gun, and kills somebody, or at least tries to do so. And you notice none of them have changed any rhetoric, because this is exactly what they want to happen. Democrats want a culture of assassination. And if you argue with me on that, if you disagree with me on that, I would ask you, why hasn't Democrat rhetoric changed? Not even a tiny bit, not one iota. Why has Democrat rhetoric not changed? Donald Trump got shot in the head. Somebody at that rally in Butler got his head blown off. Dead. Husband, father, dead, right there. Democrat rhetoric didn't change. Shooting at a softball game, Democrat rhetoric didn't change. Charlie Kirk assassinated on camera. We all watched it happen. Democrat rhetoric didn't change. Over and over and over and over and over again, they keep Nazi, Nazi, Nazi, Nazi, Nazi-ing. Communists keep trying to kill the Nazis. And they're not sorry. They're going to keep going. Wild. You know what else is wild? How nakedly evil the Biden family is. We've been having all kinds of fun with Jill Biden's press tour. She even dropped this gem out there.
2: Does he believe to this day that he would have defeated Donald Trump in that election?
3: I believe he would have beat Donald Trump in that election.
0: I don't think so. So, look, we've been having fun about that. And of course, she's lying through her teeth about virtually everything.
4: Do you still think that he would have been in a good place to serve as president for another 4 years until he was 86?
3: Well, not from what I know now. I mean, my God, who knew? I mean, it was so shocking to get that cancer diagnosis. I mean, yeah. We had, you know, here I was. I'm looking through travel magazines like, oh, where are we going to go? What are we going to do? And then we get this cancer diagnosis. And I think, what am I doing? Like, our whole life has changed now.
0: Did you catch that? What part of that stood out to you? I'll tell you what. I'll play it for you one more time. Give it another listen and tell me the part of this that really stands out to you. Talk about, what's this called? What do the kids call this? An accidental reveal?
4: Do you still think that he would have been in a good place to serve as president for another 4 years until he was 86?
3: Well, not from what I know now. I mean, my God, who knew? I mean, it was so shocking to get that cancer diagnosis. I mean, we had, you know, here I was. I'm looking through travel magazines like, oh, where are we going to go? What are we going to do? And then we get...
0: You were doing what now? You were looking through travel magazines? It's pretty obvious how Jill Biden saw Joe Biden's presidency. Joe Biden's presidency was obviously just a vehicle so Jill Biden could live like a queen. This woman is so insanely evil that she was going to push her dementia-ridden husband back out on the world stage for 4 years. And she was thumbing through the travel magazines to see where you and I could send her on vacation. But maybe you thought that's the most evil thing I was going to play. You would be mistaken. Before I play this, I want to remind you of something. Hunter Biden has lived a rough life. He's done things that you and I don't want to know about. I don't want to know his true life story. Done very, very bad things. At one point in time, he got a stripper pregnant. She had the baby. That's Hunter Biden's child. Daughter, I believe. Hunter Biden's daughter. That's Jill Biden's granddaughter. That's Joe Biden's granddaughter. Now, because it's an unwed stripper who had Hunter Biden's baby, it didn't look that great for the Bidens. Didn't look good on the old public opinion polls. So the Bidens at one point during Biden's presidency, they hung a stocking up over the White House fireplace for every one of their grandchildren except the daughter of the stripper, former stripper, sorry. They just openly have shunned her. It's not even, by the way, it's not even under dispute whether or not it's Hunter Biden's child. The Biden family, because the girl is politically inconvenient, have decided she just doesn't exist and they won't acknowledge it. Now, politics aside, that's her grandparents. How is it when grandma and grandpa don't even acknowledge your existence? This is Jill Biden.
3: Hunter is, oh my gosh, Hunter is doing so great. And he's sober. He has a beautiful child. I mean, yes. Whose name Bo? He named his son after Bo. And Bo named his son after Hunter. So, shows the bond.
4: Yeah.
0: He has how many kids? How many kids did she say?
3: Hunter is, oh my gosh, Hunter is doing so great. And he's sober. He has a beautiful child. I mean, yes. Yeah. Yeah. Thank you. Name Bo. Whose name Bo?
0: He named his son. I understand life gets messy sometimes, but he has two children, Jill. You are that little girl's grandma, Jill. Do you bake her cookies? Buy her something nice for her birthday? Do you do any of the grandma things you should do? No. That little girl, she didn't do anything wrong, is so shunned publicly by her grandparents that she tunes into the television and watches her grandma and her grandpa deny her very existence. And everybody knows about her. They really might be the most evil people to have ever hold the White House. They're just soulless, friggin' soulless. All right, let's do some emails, shall we? Before we do the emails, let's help a widow tonight, an orphan tonight. 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

0: the Jesse Kelly Show on a Tuesday. Remember, you can email the show your love, your hate, your death threats, jesse@jessekellyshow.com. Let's get to some of these emails. Hey, Jesse. Oh, this is about my chili recipe. Remember, I told you I've never made chili. I've decided, because I'm that old guy now, there are just sometimes I wake up and I decide I'm going to figure out how to make something great. I'm going to figure out a way to make a great batch of chili. No beans, little heat, a great batch of chili. I've already decided on what I'm dipping, what I'm pairing it with. The greatest side in the world, garlic bread, probably cheeseburger, hamburger buns. You know, you just butter them, a little garlic salt. What, Chris? Chris said, how do I feel about potato salad? Okay, potato salad's freaking disgusting. Absolutely disgusting. But that brings me to this, as a matter of fact. Thank you, Chris. I swear we didn't even do that on purpose. He led me perfectly into this email. Jesse, please share some more stories about your trip to Japan. My son will be traveling there next year with his college travel group. He worked all last summer at a grocery store to save up money for his dream trip. That's really cool. Would love to hear what it's like and get a preview of what he will see next year. So I have a few different things. First of all, egg salad sandwiches. Stop, Chris. You don't have to make that face. I generally would make that face too. Okay, I'm with you. I'm not super against them. I love an egg sandwich. You know, fried egg, mayo, bread. I'll eat those all day long. It's one of my favorite foods in the world. Egg salad, cold. I'll eat it. It's not generally for me. Japan has an extremely egg-based diet. They love their egg. They love their beef. They love dairy. You know, it's big beef and chickens. They clearly have plenty of them. They love their eggs there. Eggs and mayo. They're big on that. Egg salad sandwiches are, like, I just got back there for 2 weeks. I would almost consider it a national dish. When I say national dish, I mean, you walk into 7-Eleven over there or any of the big convenience store chains. They not only have egg salad sandwiches, they are freshly made that day with this, they call it milk bread. It is so soft and just absolutely delicious. I got one at a cafe with my son Luke. Ob and James were off eating sushi or something gross. And Luke and me just wanted a cup of coffee and a little bite. Little Japanese coffee shop. Just little old man and clearly his wife back there. They make 5 sandwiches a day and sell some coffee. Walk in. He's got an egg salad sandwich sitting there. This is our first day there. I'm like, all right, I got to see what the fuss is about. I had heard about these things. I grab it and I say to Luke, all right, we're going to split this. Let's see what it's like. We could have eaten 5 of them. Chris, they were freaking amazing. The bun that, well, they're Japanese. They're clearly meticulous about it. Japanese are a meticulous people. I mean, this is not like something they just toss in a pan with some butter willy-nilly. I'm sure the recipe's been passed down from the 1700s or God only knows what. Egg salad sandwiches are not to be ignored in Japan. That is one. What, Chris? Chris asked if the bread was anything special. It's the milk bread. The bread is unbelievably special, and they make it fresh every day. I'm not talking about an American 7-Eleven where you walk in and the egg salad's going to give you food poisoning and it's been on the shelf. Every day they're making it, oftentimes in-house. They're making it in-house, right? Egg salad sandwiches. That's a big one. Another thing. The no trash can thing. I think I brought this up before. If I didn't bring it up before, let me bring it up now. It's very, very difficult to find a garbage can. The Japanese are pretty adamant. I don't want to say it's a law. I don't know that. But are pretty adamant that you do not eat and walk. In America, we eat and walk. I've done this a million times. If I'm in New York City, you'll see me walking around with a hot dog. If I'm in the airport, I'm walking to the gate, slice of pizza in my hand. We eat and walk. We eat and walk. They do not do that there. They do not do that there. I never saw it one time. An ice cream cone. Now, what do you do? Because they do it. They have vending machines. They have shops. They have cafes everywhere. You buy it and you eat it right there. You stand right there and you eat it. And that brings me to the trash can thing. There are no public trash cans. I shouldn't say no. That's not true. Public trash cans are very few and far between. You stand and eat at the ice cream place, and then whatever trash you have, you return it to the ice cream or the cafe or the restaurant, and they'll take it from you and dispose of it. If you do not, you had better have a plastic bag, just a little plastic grocery bag or something like that, because you will carry your trash with you the entire time. Something to keep in mind. Another thing to keep in mind about Japan. If you walk into the, I was about to call it the wrong part of town, but that sounds way worse than I mean it to be. My kid had to go to the place where they sold all kinds of old, kind of old school video games, old Japanese versions of it and stuff like that. My kids are into that stuff. They're boys. Of course they are. So we go to this part of town in Tokyo where they do this. It is sensory overload there. They have a big convenience store that's like seven stories high called, I think it's Don Quixote. Don, and then the last name starts with a Q. Everything is pinging and popping. Beep, beep, beep, beep, beep. It's like you're in a Japanese casino. Every toy is making noise. There's all the bells and whistles. It's a lot to take in. It is a lot to take in. It is big time sensory overload. Big time sensory overload. There, that's a couple of Japan tidbits for you. Let's talk quickly about something wonderful that's happening courtesy of the Biden administration. Courtesy of the Trump administration. We are getting wins out there, not just from the top, from the bottom.
1: My mouth when I launched this campaign were that the real fight in this country is not left versus right. It's top versus bottom.
0: It's wonderful. 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We'll be back.
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3: Anchorage Police Chief Sean Case is blaming night shifts and canine units for an officer's repeated shootings. Case tells Alaska's news source Officer Jacob Jones works the night shift, which is when two-thirds of the department's incidents occur. Jones has been involved in four officer-involved shootings since 2024. Case says Jones' position as a canine officer means he's more likely to respond to higher-risk scenarios. Family members of a star of Discovery reality TV show Alaskan Bush People who died last week are speaking out. Matt Brown's siblings tell Alaska's news source the loss has been very hard. Gabe Brown, Matt's brother, says he was fun-loving, full of life, and curious. He was found dead in a river in Washington State Saturday. His brother, Bear Brown, says he believes Matt committed suicide. And the stage of the state's 2026 race has been officially set. A total of 17 candidates filed to run for governor by yesterday's deadline. I'm Monica Nelson.
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16: Fairbanks area weather. Look for partly cloudy skies tonight. Lows we expect down to the lower 50s. Wednesday looking sunny. Highs in the middle 70s. Wednesday night mostly clear, lower 50s. And Thursday will be sunny. Highs again above 70 degrees. Currently downtown, the temperature is 66 degrees.

the Jesse Kelly Show on an amazing Tuesday. Remember, you can email the show your love, your hate, your death threats, jesse@jessekellyshow.com. It's rare that I see a headline that surprises me, but this one blew me away. Get this. Here's the headline from Insider Paper. Georgia unveils a 200-year-old wines. Some of them are linked to Stalin and Napoleon. I had no idea Stalin ever even went to Georgia. And Napoleon, I didn't know he came over here. I thought he stuck in Europe. I thought that's pretty amazing. Why are you making weird faces, Chris? Trump administration eyes quicker asylum denials. This doesn't sound like a great thing. Right? No, I mean, it doesn't sound like a huge thing, does it? It is enormous.

0: citizen with foreign barbarians, and you can't lose, right? The second reason is the low TGOP is too weak and pathetic to stop it. They've traditionally been this way, too worried about being called racist. I don't want to be called names. I'm tolerant. I'm super compassionate. Oh, sorry about that illegal wiping out your whole family on the highway. That's how the GOP has been. So you have the evil communists, you have the low TGOP. The net result of this is you have a country that's filled up with dirty foreigners. All right. All of that's, it's not ideal. One of the ways they've been doing this is fake asylum claims. Asylum is not for anybody fleeing a crappy country. Asylum is not for anybody fleeing even a dangerous country. Hey, I need an America. Why? Because there's a lot of crime in my country. Okay. Asylum is specifically for people fleeing political persecution. Right? So you're a group of Catholics. Bunch of dirty commies take over your country and start butchering the Catholics. You and another group of Catholics, you show up at America and you say, can we have some asylum here? If I go back home, I'm going to be slaughtered. Could we have asylum here? That's what asylum is about. But because of our evil immigration system in this country, everybody's been able to just claim asylum. Hey, I need asylum. Why? Well, I'm from Latin America. No, that's not how that works. No, not at all. But of course, that's how it works for Democrats who want the whole country filled with these people. The Trump administration is changing it. We are getting wins, some wins, and we should acknowledge them when we get them. Here's Mark Wayne Mullen. Got some ICE protesters going to jail.
1: Individuals that came in from Portland, not from New Jersey, came from Portland to lead. We've seen that they've been well supplied. We've seen Antifa flags being flown. And once the state police came out, and which, by the way, awesome group of guys, they understand crowd control very well, and they started pushing the individuals back after they warned them, started making arrests. You saw that the situation quickly got under control.
0: Let's remember this from Boston.

I can't do it anymore. Hey, Jesse, I find it suspicious the studio building had a sprinkler system going off for hours. Did anyone check the water lines for some holes made by a ninja throwing star? Possibly made by a jet-lagged ninja master in need of a day off? That reminds me. I'm going to start touching up on my ninja throwing star skills. And I think I'm going to start. What, don't roll your eyes. I think I'm going to start entering myself into tournaments. Ninjutsu. Chris, will you look it up and see if there are any actual ninjutsu tournaments that I can enter across the United States of America? I mean, I think people are doubting me. I am a champion. I am a ninja throwing star champion. I walked out of there with the throwing star as a trophy. People used to ask me, hey, what's your concealed carry weapon? What's your concealed carry weapon? And for a long time, I carried a Glock 19, big fan of Glock 19. Then eventually I wanted more of a mid-size, so I switched to a Springfield Hellcat Pro. Now I carry ninja throwing stars. I have you ever seen the movie Desperado? In the movie Desperado, you've never seen Desperado, Chris? What? No, it's not a comedy, Chris. Everything, okay, never mind. In the movie Desperado, at some point in time, there's a bad guy. And he opens up his trench coat. I don't know. I haven't seen it in years and years and years. And he has blades all over there. And that's his thing, is he throws these knives and blades. He just has like a million of them in there. I don't know how many he has, but it's a lot. That's pretty much how I roll now. Only they're all ninja throwing stars. It even makes this sound when I throw them like that. What, Chris? It's amazing. Almost as

0: Amazing. Is this little tidbit by Joe Biden? What an admission.
1: Do you still think that he would have been in a good place to serve as president for another 4 years until he was 86?
2: Well, not from what I know now. I mean, my God, who knew? I mean, it was so shocking to get that cancer diagnosis. I mean, we had, you know, here I was, I'm looking through travel magazines like, oh, where are we going to go? What are we going to do? And then
0: I tell you what, it took me by surprise. I was already thumbing through. Oh, look at this beach, Joe. I was making big plans for the next 4 years of mooching off the taxpayer dime. But then Joe had to get cancer and ruin the whole thing. I can't believe how badly these people accidentally admit how they see themselves and how they see their role. It really is. Remember the Obamas did this too? Whenever they weren't doing commie crap. But really, Barack Obama just installed a bunch of commies and kind of let them run. And then he and Michelle, they were just always on vacation. All of them. Remember, even Dave Letterman used to make fun of Barack Obama for being on vacation all the time. Well, we got the office. Clearly, we're supposed to enjoy it. Then there's Donald Trump. He works like 22 hours a day. I've said it before. It's nice to have a president who actually goes to work. These people, well, I guess we should have figured because they're all Democrats. They just don't work. James Tallarico works.
3: My mouth when I launched this campaign were that the real fight in this country is not left versus right. It's top versus bottom. My mouth when I launched this campaign.
0: Speaking of Democrat rhetoric, here's Dan Goldman.
4: These are serious times with serious challenges. And this is not a moment for career politicians desperately seeking another job. We have a fascist in the White House pulling strings with the secret police abducting our neighbors and a system rigged by his billionaire buddies.
0: All right, so I want you to think about that. That's Dan Goldman. You heard the rhetoric he used. Okay. Now, let me play you this from CNN.
5: Really, any path to taking the Senate goes through Maine.
6: Yeah.
5: So what are we seeing about the chances of taking the Senate right now?
6: Yeah, if you take a look, the chance of getting the Senate right now, look back, you go back 2 months ago, it was about a 50-50 split, right? Now Republicans, again, it's close, but Republicans are now slightly favored to take back the Senate, no doubt in part because of what is going on in Maine, which just makes that path, which is already difficult, a little bit more treacherous.
0: So what's the connection there? The Senate race in Maine, looking bad, Democrats with rhetoric like ICE and Nazi and fascists and things like that. We'll make that connection in a second. Before we do that, let me do this. 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You can carry a burner launcher. Burner is non-lethal. It is legal in all 50 states. It shoots pepper balls or kinetic rounds. Those are like hard plastic rounds or tear gas balls. You know, you can shoot it on the ground in front of them. That powder is debilitating. You live. You get to survive another day. And you don't get the legal headache in your blue city for having killed a bad guy. 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

0: the Jesse Kelly Show, final segment of the Jesse Kelly Show on a wonderful Tuesday. Don't forget, if you missed a single second, you might die. You can download it on iHeart, Spotify, iTunes. So let me recap it, play it for you again. Dan Goldman, he's a dork congressman out of New York, runs an ad. This is an actual advertisement. Listen to this.
1: These are serious times with serious challenges. And this is not a moment for career politicians desperately seeking another job. We have a fascist in the White House pulling strings with the secret police abducting our neighbors and a system.
0: Okay. Now let's make the connection with Maine. Maine, it was looking as of a month ago. Maine was looking like it was going to be a Democrat pickup. It's looking like it's going to be a blue midterm of some kind. Hopefully not, but it looks like there's a good chance of that. That's the way it goes. Maine is already a blue state. Republican senator. It was going to be probably priority one for Democrats because it gives them an opportunity to defeat a Republican and win. Now, the Democrat Party finds themselves in very, very deep trouble in Maine. Very deep trouble because they nominate. I mean, the laundry list of baggage that's coming out on this guy, it's too long to list. We talked about it earlier in the show. I don't know that the worst thing that's happened yet is the Nazi tattoo. It keeps getting worse. The drugs, the women, it just gets worse and worse. Every time he talks, something else comes out or something else is revealed. The guy is a disaster, which brings me to this. Why is he the nominee? He's such a disaster. Why is he the nominee? And here's the reason why. Here's the connection. The average Democrat now in the United States of America, certainly during the primary, during Democrat primaries, they are not interested at all in things like policy. They're not interested at all in whether or not you may bring some devastating baggage with you to the general election. The Democrat primary voter simply does not have that on his list of priorities. The Democrat primary voter, he wants to hear this and only this.
1: These are serious times with serious challenges. And this is not a moment for career politicians desperately seeking another job. We have a fascist in the White House pulling strings with the secret police abducting our neighbors and a system.
0: That's what Democrat voters want to hear. And as long as you're the Democrat in the Democrat primary who's saying that kind of stuff, Democrat voters are going to stand with you. Remember Graham Plattner when he was still in a primary? I played you various things he said, bonkers things. I mean, you name it, Supreme Court things, I could go down the list of crazy sound bites from Graham Plattner. Bonkers stuff that was so far left and so far out there. And you know what? Democrat primary voters in Maine heard all those disgusting communist things and said, nice. That's our guy. That's our guy. And as a result, Democrats keep winning primaries and they can't win generals. They keep winning. The Democrat who wins primary elections, the Democrat selected by the Democrat voter base, is oftentimes so radical and so laden with baggage that Democrat can't win in a purple or red district. It's not humanly possible. And Democrat voters want that. Democrat voters are the ones doing this to themselves across the country. How in the world did Graham Plattner wade through a Democrat primary with all this baggage? The Democrat primary voter doesn't care about baggage. The Democrat primary voter's fighting a higher power. Nazis.
2: Beyond that, we really need to do a thorough purging of the United States. We need a demogrification, and that is You know, I'm not going over the top by using a word that's very similar to the denazification that we pursued successfully after World War II.
0: The Democrat primary voter doesn't care about baggage. They're fighting Nazis. Bonkers, man. But hey, I'm enjoying putting all these crazy candidates up. Jesse, given your mastery of the new throwing star, I would like to bestow, or of the throwing star, I'd like to bestow a new title on you. Now and forever, henceforth, that means from now on, I know what it means, demand all who grace your presence as sensei. I like sensei, Chris. I think, though, aren't we dealing with overlap with Shogun? I feel like there's a little, feel like maybe we should stick with Shogun. Shogun's higher than sensei. Remember, the Shogun, he was the leader of Japan. There was an emperor who was technically above the Shogun, but that was more just like a figurehead type thing. The Shogun was the guy who was running the show. What, Chris? That was pretty good. All right. It's time for headlines I didn't get to with Jesse Kelly. I did that myself, by the way. That wasn't the soundboard. Massachusetts police respond to a call about a man in camo with the bazooka and find the landscaper with the leaf blower instead. Gosh, I want a bazooka so bad. Man sentenced for trafficking nearly 2,000 reptiles into the USA from Mexico. I've brought up these stories before. I don't know why, but this exotic animal smuggling thing, it's this international criminal enterprise, and it's worth a fortune. It's a multi-billion dollar industry, and people just put snapping turtles in their shorts and try and haul them around the globe. I don't understand it. I do understand that we're back tomorrow, though, to have some more fun. Are you ready? I'll talk to you then.

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6: The first polls have closed in today's primary elections. Voters are casting ballots in U.S. House, Senate, and governor races across six states. Polls are closed in New Jersey, while polls in Iowa, New Mexico, and South Dakota close next, followed by Montana and California later. In California, the race for governor and Los Angeles mayor have garnered plenty of national attention. As Liz Kreutz reports, the Los Angeles mayoral race is in the spotlight, in part because of one of the candidates is reality TV star Spencer Pratt.
7: Pratt, who is a registered Republican but running with no party affiliation, entered the race after losing his home in the Palisades fire last year. He's trying to unseat incumbent Democratic Mayor Karen Bass, who faced intense criticism for her handling of that disaster.
6: Elsewhere, Democrats in Iowa are looking to flip the Senate seat being vacated by retiring Republican Joni Ernst. Police in California say they're dealing with an active bomb threat and hostage situation inside a Chase Bank in downtown Bakersfield. Sergeant Eric Celadon said police received a call just after 1 p.m. about a bomb threat.
8: Unidentified male subject at this point entered the bank and is currently barricaded with an unknown number of members of our community. This is a very active scene.
6: CBS News reports a bomb is strapped to the man's chest. Police have locked down a wide perimeter and say they're involved in ongoing negotiations with the man. Bakersfield is in central California, northwest of Santa Barbara. President Trump is dismissing reports claiming U.S.-Iran negotiations have stalled. Here's Chris Caraggio.
9: The president pushed back on the claims with a post on Truth Social where he called the reports false and erroneous. His comments follow reporting from Iranian state media on Monday that Tehran would stop exchanging messages with the U.S. through intermediaries over accusations of a ceasefire violation. However, the president's post asserted that conversations have been going on continuously.
6: Singer

0: songwriter Peebo Bryson is dead at the age of 75. His family says he passed away just days after suffering a stroke. I'm Lisa Carton.
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11: Fairbanks area weather, look for partly cloudy skies tonight. Lows we expect down to the lower 50s. Wednesday looking sunny, highs in the middle 70s. Wednesday night mostly clear, lower 50s. And Thursday will be sunny, highs again above 70 degrees.
12: Currently downtown, the temperature is 65 degrees.
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14: Great radio stations across the land, along with Sam and Polo. It is the Joe Pags Show. Glad to have you along for the ride. Thanks. Appreciate you stopping by. There's a lot going on. Allie Bradley will be on, the senior immigration correspondent for News Nation. Going to break down exactly the differences between Biden and Trump. We start out with the discovery of a tunnel, a 55-foot-long tunnel, I guess, or 55-foot-deep tunnel, a lot longer than 55 feet long, going from Tijuana, Mexico, into San Diego. And I guess $45 million worth of cocaine was discovered. $45 million. We're going to talk about that. Is Trinity Aragua and MS-13, are they still here? Why is Del Rio, Texas, such a hotspot for people coming across? It still is now. Although we're told by the administration no illegal aliens are being let loose into our communities, and I believe that to be true, but how do they come up with those numbers? I'm going to break all that down and then some with Allie. A lot of good stuff going on there. And we wanted to get whether it's been a while. She also has some insight into Delaney Hall as she compares it to what she faced outside the ICE facility in Minneapolis, Minnesota. I'm going to give you a little bit of Graham Plattner. Graham Plattner is a guy who's got, or he did, I guess he removed it or something, had a Nazi tattoo on his chest. He's a left-wing nutjob who thinks he can win the senatorial seat in Maine. He's just a bad guy. I guess there's all sorts of information coming out about texting or sexting or something like that. I don't know. And then I'm going to give you a little James Tallarico, too, because as we go forward in this country toward the midterm elections where people like Plattner can actually win, and Tallarico can actually win, it's important for me, in my opinion, and because my opinion matters on my show. You know, Sam, they named it after me, which is weird.
15: It is the Joe Pag Show, yes.
14: Right, so my opinion's a little bit important. I'm going to make sure that you are well up to speed and have all the knowledge you need on people like Graham Plattner and James Tallarico. Tallarico's a fake Christian. What he's saying is disgusting and weird. And anybody who's a Christian who follows this guy or thinks that he's telling the truth, I want you to really pay attention to what he's saying. In fact, just yesterday, he was on two separate television interviews. And in the interviews, he repeated the same memorized lines. He said the same exact thing. It was so weird. It was like Kamala Harris on the campaign trail going from one city in the Midwest to another city in the Midwest saying exactly the same thing. It's not cool. If you want to run for an office, a high office, that's an important office to represent the people of this country, you should be able to off the cuff say what it is you stand for and not have some canned speech, some weird thing to say. But James Tallarico is a weird, weird guy. But that's not enough to stop people from voting for him because people don't like the right and people, you know, have issues with voting for Ken Paxton, whatever. I'm here to tell you, it's not just because Tallarico's weird, and he is. It's also because what he's saying about his alleged Christian faith isn't Christian at all. It's very strange. We're going to make sure that we give you some insight into that as well. I do want to start with this. It's sort of it's a throwaway in that it's not a news story that we're to pay a lot of attention to, but it's certainly something that's important because we had the shooting at the last White House Correspondents' Dinner where the president allegedly was the target again, had this guy who's under arrest for storming through the magnetometers, trying to make his way to where all the 2,500 people that were in attendance were. And what we thought was going to happen that night, as it was unfolding, it looked as though the president was going to go back in. He said, I don't care, I'm not going to let them stop it. We're going to go back in and we're going to do it. And then they ended up not doing it because I'm sure the Secret Service said, this could be a problem if you try to go back in. We just had a shooting right there at the facility. I think you need to leave. And he went back to the White House, went to the press office, and did the press conference and so on. But the word was they were going to have it again within 30 days, he said that night. But it might be later than 30 days. But by all accounts, it was going to be at the Hilton in Washington, D.C. Sam, that's what we remember, right? It was going to happen in the Hilton in Washington, D.C.
15: I remember that.
14: Yes. How could you not? So it turns out it's not going to happen at the Hilton in Washington, D.C. It looks like it's going to go to the Waldorf Astoria, which is a famous hotel in New York City, unless there's one in D.C. that I don't know about. We're about to find out. This is from Fox News Digital. Trump reveals new WHCA dinner venue after shooting chaos derailed gala. The event will feature significantly enhanced safety measures after suspect allegedly tried to assassinate Trump in April. It's from Ashley DeMella, I think it's DeMella, from Fox News Digital. President Donald Trump announced today, that the rescheduled White House Correspondents' Dinner will take place at the Waldorf. Why is it so hard for me to say Waldorf Astoria? Sam, can you say it easier than that? Waldorf. Right? It's hard.
15: Waldorf Astoria.
14: Polo, got some? Waldorf. Waldorf.
16: Waldorf Astoria.
14: Boom. Nailed it. Sam?
16: Yes.
15: Waldorf Astoria.
14: That's exactly right. It's the Waldorf Astoria.
15: Yeah.
14: I don't know. Listen, I speak for a living. I've always had a hard time saying Waldorf Astoria. I don't know why. No idea. In July, nearly 3 months after gunfire abruptly ended this year's banquet at the Washington Hilton. Quote, in a sign of strength and fortitude, it was just announced that the White House Correspondents' Dinner, which violently ended rather abruptly on April 25th, will be rescheduled to July 24th. This announcement is a very good thing in that we cannot allow lunatics to change our way of life or even its scheduling, wrote Trump on social, on Truth Social. It'll be a hot ticket. Interestingly, the location will be the Waldorf Astoria on Pennsylvania Avenue, a building and ballroom that I built, Trump continued. Okay, so this is clearly still in Washington, D.C. I guess there's a Waldorf Astoria. Now, I'm guessing, Sam, you know what this is probably? Look this up. I'll bet this was the Trump International Hotel that you and I went to. We went to Ted Poe's retirement party there. And I'm pretty sure Trump sold it to the Waldorf Astoria. And that's probably what they call it now. I'll bet you that's what it is. Find out if Trump International on Pennsylvania Avenue in Washington, D.C. is now called the Waldorf Astoria.
16: Yes, you is are it? 100% correct. Yes.
14: Boom, nailed it.
16: Yep.
14: Waldorf.
16: Should have kept it, Trump.
14: You know, if they named it Waldork, it would be easier to say.
16: True.
14: Waldorf Astoria. That's easy. Waldorf, the F screws everything
16: right
14: up.
16: Right. Yeah, it does.
14: So there you go. They're going to have it there. It's not within 30 days. It is within 3 months, I guess. They're going to have it there. He said he's going to go back to the Hilton. Said it's going to be within 30 days. But I think that night he wanted to go back in 30 minutes or 30 seconds. He just didn't want to leave. I'm glad they're doing it again. And I guess when that line came up that he built it and the ballroom, I was like, we have been to that place. Very ritzy hotel. People were like, what are you doing here? You're not ritzy enough to be here.
16: True.
14: It was cool to be at Ted's retirement party, though. So that's what's going to happen with that. Not a huge news story, just an update to something we've been following. I want to give you some of this Graham Plattner. Graham Plattner, now he talks about his military service all the time, and God bless him for serving in the military. Anybody who decides to put their lives on the line for the freedoms and liberties that we enjoy, I will honor the service. It doesn't mean that you're a good guy. Now, most people who served are good people. But this guy, I don't think is. Had a Nazi tattoo that he ended up covering up or removing or something, but there are pictures of it everywhere, and it's recent. It's not like it was, you know, 20 years ago. And the left just blows that off. Some on the left are trying to separate themselves from him, but I don't know if they can. Then he sits down, and he's asked by this reporter about masculinity for some reason.
17: The Democrats have trouble connecting with male voters. What describe the masculinity that you represent?
14: I mean, first of all, dumb question, but then again, it's from NPR, National Public Radio, left-leaning, falling out of the car to the left, hates anybody on the right, and I don't think really enjoys the freedoms and liberties that we like. Explain your masculinity to us. He's a guy. He's masculine. Again, keep in mind, he's a guy that had a Nazi tattoo, and there's something wrong with him. But this is, I mean, you have an opportunity to sit down with this guy. That's the question?
18: I think it's just a healthy form of it, which is, yeah, look, I mean, I lift weights. I shoot guns. My background is obviously in the military. I work outside. Most of my hobbies are things that people tend to associate with, like, manly stuff, I guess. At the exact same time, I go to therapy. I have a very open sort of dialogue and emotional relationship with my wife.
14: What? Was he afraid just to be masculine? Just say that you're masculine. And he's this guy with this deep voice, and he looks like he hadn't shaven for a while, and his hair is messed up, and he lifts weights, and he shoots guns. And I go to therapy, and I have a really good, open line of communication with my wife. So he's trying to get both sides to vote for him. I don't know what that is. But again, did I mention Nazi tattoo? That's the same guy. And then he's on some other show. What is this, MS Now or some crap? And he's talking about what has to happen. Because keep in mind, those on the left don't care that he had a Nazi tattoo. They don't care that he might have this Nazi ideology. As long as he's a reliable vote for them, that's all that's important. Because should the Democrats take back the Senate and or the House, it's going to be nonstop assault on this administration. It's going to be nonstop attempt to stop the Trump administration agenda. Don't take my word for it. Take Nazi Tattoo's word for it.
18: I think when we get the majority in the Senate, we need to use our investigatory capacity with Senate committees
19: to shut this White House down. We need to haul everybody under subpoena in front of those committees for the next 2 years so they're too busy answering questions and starting another stupid war or figuring out other ways to be corrupt.
14: There you go. The guy says it out loud. So the Democrats are going, I'm cool with the Nazi tattoo as long as he's a reliable vote for the left. Oh, I'm cool that he says he's masculine, but he's also got a good relationship talking to his wife, and then he goes to therapy. Oh, damn, did he just let out exactly what we're going to do? I wish he'd shut up. Like, he can say and do anything he wants and be as nuts as he wants, as long as he's a D and he's blue, and he'll vote with them. But he's letting the cat out of the bag like others have. They think that the American people want the left to get the majority back to stop the Trump agenda, which is the agenda we voted for. This is how stupid they are. Now, they want him to shut up. Should he get into office, God forbid, then they would want him to talk and subpoena and stop the agenda. Stop Trump. You got to stop Trump. I'm very masculine. But, I mean, he's not supposed to say that until or unless he wins. Now, again, he's running for senator out of Maine. Sam, is he running for Susan Collins' seat? Because Collins is running again. And Susan Collins is probably a 60 or 70% reliable vote. Some would say it's higher than that for Republicans. And she's a very, very weak Republican. Some would say RINO, which is Republican in name only. Please stop writing it R-H-I-N-O. There's no H, just R-I-N-O. Many believe she's a RINO. She is not for the Save America Act, I don't think. Is he running for her seat?
16: Yes, he is.
14: Okay. So, I mean, now you're between a rock and a hard place. You can go for 60 to 75% Republican Susan Collins, or you can go with Nutjob, who thinks he's masculine because he lifts a weight, which I can't tell by looking at him. And he's also a guy who had a Nazi tattoo. You either have Nazi tattoo guy or a reliable RINO. I'm going to say something else, but it's a reliable RINO. And damn it, you got to go with the RINO. Which really sucks. And it begs the question, why aren't there better choices in these states? Why aren't there better options for Maine? Why do you have to go with Nazi tattoo or been there too long and votes with the left a lot? Is there nobody in Maine who's a conservative, who's a firebrand, who can grab somebody's attention, somebody people would actually listen to? What is that? So weird to me. It's not just Maine. It's Arizona. It's Michigan. It's a lot of places that act like this. Time to get out of your own way and roundly reject Nazi tattoo guy. And by the way, I support his ability to have a Nazi tattoo. I just don't think he should be a senator. Okay? 833-JOE-PAGS. 833-563-7247. JoePags.com. I've got a quick soundbite with Tallarico when we come back. He was on with Pete Hegseth when Pete was still on Fox and just saying lunatic things, just very strange things. And now that he's the nominee for the Democrats in Texas, he's going to try to lie his way out of it. So far, the narrative has been, well, they took some of the cringy things I said and they're trying to use it against me. You know, I didn't really mean that stuff, which of course he did. He said them for a reason. Now, the soundbite you'll hear is where he's not even for showing a photo ID to go and vote. That's how backward this guy is, and he somehow got a good chance to win the Senate seat out of Texas. It's actually kind of crazy. 833-JOE-PAGS, 833-563-7247, joepags.com. 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
0: 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Are you falling for the okey-doke? You think it's okay that somebody had a Nazi tattoo? Which clearly, when you get a tattoo, I don't have any tattoos. When you get a tattoo, that means you want to be branded with that for the rest of your life. Well, he was drunk one night, blah, blah, blah. Well, did he get rid of it the next morning when he went, oh my God, I can't believe I did this? I don't think that happened. I think he had it for a while. Until he decided he's going to run for office and that picture showed up. And then I guess he went to therapy and then had a good conversation with his wife before being masculine again. And then he got rid of it or something. It doesn't make any sense. Graham Platner is not a good guy. He is a bad choice, Maine. Do not fall for the okey-doke. And then here is the fake Christian, James Tallarico, actually arguing with then Fox host Pete Hegseth, the same guy who's now the Secretary of War. Well, it's been a while, Sam, since I did the war one.
8: Oh, I love it.
0: There goes Kimberly. Out.
8: She turned you off.
0: She's out. This is when Hegseth was, I think, on Fox News or Fox and Friends in the morning and the weekend or something. And Tallarico's on there and he's arguing against voter ID, I guess.
14: Are you okay with voter ID?
15: So voter ID is currently required in the state of Texas. I opposed having to.
14: How about
15: have a
14: for mail-in ballots?
15: To vote.
14: How about having to send your ballot in? Should you have to prove who you are? Because that's what Democrats are opposing.
15: Pete, I just said I oppose voter ID. Currently, it's a law in Texas, but I oppose that law because I think you don't need it.
14: You oppose voter ID? You don't think the most sacred obligation of our republic, you should have to prove who you are in order to vote?
15: So there are a lot of Texans, actually hundreds of thousands, who don't have a driver's license.
0: That's the dumbest excuse. It's a typical leftist excuse. There are hundreds of thousands of Texans who don't have a driver's license, right? The law literally says if you don't have a state-issued ID, you'll get one for free. It's not a poll tax. It's not charging somebody to go and get a license, not charging somebody to go and get a government-issued ID. It is free. You just have to show that you're a citizen. See, that's his problem, probably. But there's something very, very weird about this guy in that he went to the Obama school of smooth talking. You could lie your face off if you sound good saying it, I guess. And then he's got this weird sort of baby face and odd looking haircut. You know, and look, I don't know the guy, and I think that he probably would come on if we invited him because he's a guy who's gone to the lion's den before. But the things that he's saying, like abortion somehow is okay in Christianity because of how Jesus was conceived. I mean, that's weird. And then, you know, the border should be like your back porch. Open and welcome. There are six genders. I don't know if you heard about that one. God is non-binary. Have you heard about that one? He was asked, outside of your family, who do you love? Or what do you love? And he said, I love the trans kids. I love that. Now, I'm not making that up. We'll put together some sort of a compilation of this guy saying these weird non-Christian things while at the same time claiming to be Christian. So if you're in the state of Texas, and a lot of you are, we're based in Texas, and you are a Christian, which most people in Texas are, or Jewish, or fill in the blank, and you believe in the higher power, make sure you understand what people are saying in representation of what a lot of you believe. And then think to yourself, can I really vote for this guy? 833-JOE-PAGS, 833-563-7247, joepags.com. Stay here.
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17: In Anchorage, wildlife officials are urging residents to use caution after five people were injured in recent moose encounters. Anchorage Animal Care and Control briefly closed its Elmore Road shelter Monday when a cow moose was spotted nursing her calf near the entrance. Meanwhile, the Alaska LNG project back in the spotlight. A new report warns the project could cost the municipality of Anchorage millions, including financial uncertainty to an already controversial mega project. Across the state, GCI customers in the Aleutians continue relying on satellites service while repairs to the region's damaged fiber optic cable move forward. Crews expect repairs to be completed within the next 2 weeks. And environmental officials are saying warming waters are fueling some harmful algae blooms in a few waterways in the state, raising concerns for shellfish safety and marine wildlife. I'm Monica Nelson.
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27: Fairbanks area weather, look for partly cloudy skies tonight. Lows we expect down to the lower 50s. Wednesday looking sunny, highs in the middle 70s. Wednesday night mostly clear, lower 50s. And Thursday will be sunny, highs again above 70 degrees. Currently downtown, it's 67 degrees.

My pleasure to have you. How about that anti-weaponization fund? How about that? This was a fund that was being set up that would be available to pay people who had a claim against the weaponization that happened from the DOJ and from the administration under Joe Biden. I don't know why it's necessary. I mean, if something wrong happened to you, you can sue. I don't know that there's a law that says you can't sue if you're wrongfully prosecuted. I mean, that happens all the time. So I'm not sure why you needed a fund, but this sort of started because President Trump had a lawsuit against the IRS that he says illegally released his tax returns. I mean, I don't know that you needed a fund, but let me say this as clearly as I can. Absolutely. The DOJ was weaponized under Joe Biden for 4 years. Absolutely. Absolutely. 91 indictments on President Trump. I mean, many of them were also state, like in Georgia, like in Arizona, and so on. But you had the federal government under Jack Smith going after anything and everything they could on President Trump. You had an illegal raid, in my opinion, on Mar-a-Lago, which is nuts. It was weaponized. But let's say we take Donald Trump out of the fray. The DOJ was weaponized against those who were at the Capitol on January 6th. Let me say this, and I want you to hear me, because your initial reaction internally is going to be, oh, January 6th, bad. They try to overthrow an election. They try to overthrow the government. None of which is true.

0: government was the Department of Justice weaponized against American citizens? The answer is, of course, yes. Anybody who's got a brain knows that what happened on that date was wrong. In the reaction by the government, certainly wrong for those who did bad things like riot or vandalize. But everybody who got arrested did not riot or vandalize. Ashley Babbitt got shot in the neck or something close to the neck. She's dead. I mean, I would say that her family has a claim about the weaponization of the DOJ or the weaponization of that guy, that idiot undercover Capitol Police officer who still has a job. But actually, I think he left the job, now runs a daycare, this guy. Same guy, this guy Bird, who ended up leaving his gun unattended some years earlier and still had a job. No real explanation has ever been given as to why she died. Or Roseanne Boylan also died that day that many people don't even talk about. Look her up. You probably never even heard that name before. She got trampled. So the question is, was there weaponization that day, and was there weaponization in the punishments? Well, of course there was weaponization that day. Cash Patel even says 270-some-odd FBI agents were there undercover. He claims they were there for crowd control. I disagree with my friend Cash. If you're there as crowd control and you're from the FBI, you wear an FBI vest and you say, I'm here for crowd control. FBI crowd control, it should say on the front and back of their outfits. That wasn't said. Why were they there? Other, at least former, if not current, CIs, confidential informants for the FBI, were also there. Why were they there? Like 26 of them. What are they doing there? Why do the Capitol Police let people in? Why do we see them walking around, including this shaman guy, just walking around, taking pictures, taking selfies? Did they weaponize the DOJ after 9-11? After, I should say, January 6th? And the answer is yes. Of course they did. Of course they did. And you might respond, because you're a leftist lunatic, you might say, hey, oh, there are punching police officers. Sam, do me a favor and look up the punishment for vandalism in Washington, D.C. I would like to know, if you're found guilty of vandalism in Washington, D.C., what is the term, the sentence you can possibly serve? Does it say?
1: Vandalism. It does say damage under $1,000 is a misdemeanor. Damage of $1,000 or more is a felony.
0: Okay.
1: And the jail time is for under $1,000, 180 days, up to 180 days. And for over $1,000, which is a felony, up to 10 years.
0: Up to 10 years. Can you find out? Now, ask it, what is the average for felony vandalism? What is the average sentence given for felony vandalism in Washington, D.C.? Because, again, I mean, you broke a window, that's not, I don't even know that's over $1,000. A bunch of people there did individual things, and I'm guessing a lot of them weren't anywhere near $1,000. But I wonder what the average sentence is for somebody who commits felony vandalism in Washington, D.C. Does it give you an average?
1: No, it's not really giving me an average. But let's keep in mind that, you know, the previous administrations weren't exactly clear and concise about all the crime going on in D.C.,
0: Ain't nobody getting 10 years for felony vandalism. They're just not. That might be the max. They're not getting that. That said, look there right now and ask this question. What is the maximum punishment for being found guilty of punching a police officer or assaulting a police officer? I just wonder what it is. Because, again, there are some people out there listening to my voice right now say, they punched a police officer. They assaulted police officers. Now, those of you saying police officers died because they were beaten up or beaten around the head with a fire extinguisher, that's just not true. That's a lie. Brian Sicknick did not die. He had a stroke like the next day or something, or that night. Was not because he was beaten with a fire hydrant. In fact, he wasn't beaten with anything. Sam, what does it say about assaulting a police officer?
1: It's the same thing. So up to 10 years if it's a felony, and up to 180 days, which is 6 months, for a misdemeanor.
0: Does it say what the difference is between a misdemeanor and a felony and assaulting a police officer?
1: Yes, it does. So a felony applies if the person causes significant bodily injury to the officer or commits a violent act that creates a grave risk of causing significant bodily injury. And a misdemeanor, the threshold is, it applies to less severe physical contact, intimidation, or instances of actively resisting, opposing, or interfering with an officer while they perform their official duties.
0: Now, the reason why I'm asking this, and thanks for looking that up, the vast majority of any interaction where, look, police officers were hit, police officers were assaulted, and those who did that should be punished. the vast majority of the people who are locked up for what happened on January 6th, it was for disrupting an

0: official session or something, an official meeting, an official governmental act. That's what they were arrested for. But those who were punching police officers, it would not have been felony. It would have been misdemeanor. They should have been out in 180 days max. So why were they 4 years behind bars in the Washington, D.C. lockup? Why were they 4 years, some of them, without any access to a lawyer? Why were they 4 years, some of them, in isolation? Why? So if you want to make the argument that they deserve to be punished, I'm not here to say they shouldn't. If I go and punch a police officer today, I'm going to be locked up, and I'm going to face the music either misdemeanor or felony. So those who did that should have paid the price. Most of the people we're talking about before they were pardoned by President Trump, most of those people spent 3 to 4 years behind bars, which is way more than what it normally would be had they walked into a 7-Eleven in Washington, D.C. and vandalized something or, you know, punched an officer. And by the way, don't do either of those things. I'm not supporting that action, but I'm supporting truth in sentencing. You're hearing about how it's unfair how we're locking up everybody. Rikers Island should be emptied, but everybody who did January 6th has to go behind bars for 4 years, and you're mad that he pardoned everybody? Are you crazy? You must be crazy. So was it weaponized? Of course it was. Do we need a fund for people to go and take from if it was weaponized against them? No. Sue the DOJ. Sue the Washington, D.C. police if they did it. Sue the Capitol Police if they did it. Because there was very little access to these people. Many of them were locked up. One woman was a cancer patient, couldn't get her treatment. There are people, like elderly women, who are like taking selfies at the Capitol that day. Boom. They're behind bars, and they got pardoned by Trump, and people are mad about it. Are you stupid? You must be stupid. So, of course, there was weaponization, but I don't know that we ever needed to have a special account. But at the same time, let me say this. We shouldn't have a slush fund to take care of sexual harassment claims by people who work in Congress either. There's a lot that should be cleaned up. It's funny how mad they were all about this weaponization fund, but very few people are mad about the slush fund to keep people, you know, hush money, to keep them from talking about how badly members of Congress have treated others. Here's a story. Todd Blanche says this fund is done. Acting AG Blanche reveals the fate of Trump's anti-weaponization fund under pressure from House lawmakers. Acting Attorney General Todd Blanche told Representative Grace Meng today, that the DOJ will not move forward with its proposed anti-weaponization fund, written by Elaine Mallon over at Fox News Digital. Acting Attorney General Todd Blanche announced during a House Appropriations Committee hearing today that the Justice Department is abandoning its efforts to create an anti-weaponization fund. The fund, which stemmed from a lawsuit between President Trump and the Internal Revenue Service, was put on hold after a federal judge issued a temporary injunction blocking its creation. A hearing on the Anti-Weaponization Fund's legal basis had been scheduled for June 12th, but will no longer take place, according to Blanche's testimony. I don't think you had to have the fund. If you were treated incorrectly, if you're illegally prosecuted and persecuted, you have the right to sue. What they did, though, do not even for a second get confused. What they did to those people who were there on January 6th was way above and beyond. And it was a source of pride for them. Remember, the one guy from the DOJ was like, well, you got 800 or 900 more names you're going to go and get. You're showing up at people's houses if their GPS said they were in Washington, D.C. that day and start questioning them. How dare you? Many don't know. They had a permit to gather that day. And some say 250,000, some say 1 million. Showed up and gathered. I considered going. I'm glad I didn't. But I considered going. And yes, there were people, you see them on actual video. What's the guy's name? Ray Epps? He's there telling people, we're going to go in tomorrow. We're going to go into the Capitol. People started chanting, Fed, Fed, Fed. They wanted this because what was happening inside was going to determine who the president was going to be. Understand. The riot, the vandalism, whatever you want to call it, on January 6th, it wasn't an insurrection. That's stupid. Whatever it was on January 6th benefited Joe Biden. It didn't benefit Donald Trump. That action benefited Joe Biden, and he was basically handed the job. As Ted Cruz and Josh Hawley and a bunch of other people were going to challenge the results of that election because it was unclear the hijinks and the games that were being played in places like Pennsylvania and Michigan and Arizona. and Georgia and so on. It was unclear what was going on. They wanted to pump the brakes and say, no, we're not certifying this until we figure out what the hell happened. We're challenging it. And constitutionally, you're allowed to. Your thoughts, 833-JOE-PAGS, 833-563-7247, joepags.com. Any questions or thoughts about what I said about January 6th? And what are your questions and thoughts about this weaponization fund? Should that ever have even been considered created? I didn't think it was necessary. I didn't comment on it because I was like, I don't know what this is all about. It's kind of silly. Because again, if you're wronged by the government, you have every right to go after the government and say, stop wronging me. And in fact, pay me because you were persecuting me the entire time. 833-JOE-PAGS, 833-563-7247, or joepags.com. Scroll down, click on contact. My interview with Kay Hill from yesterday, of course, the former Kay Smythe, about Hassan Abi or Hassan Piker and Cenk Uygur being banned from the UK. That's up and running on YouTube right now. It's doing very well. You can also see the interview about E. Jean Carroll with Josh Hammer that we did a couple of days ago. Go check it out right now. It is going to be joepags.com/YouTube, joepags.com/YouTube. 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
0: Glad to have you. Thanks. I appreciate you stopping by the Joe Pag Show. For your Tuesday, we've got Allie Bradley starting next hour. It's a two-parter with Allie today, and she's going to outline exactly what's going on with immigration. How many people actually have been deported? How many have self-deported? What about Trendy Aragua and MS-13? Are they still here? And are we really having zero people come across the border illegally? Or they're coming across the border illegally but not being dropped off into the interior of the United States? But we're told it's zero, which is actually pretty great if it's true. We get with Allie starting next hour. Don't miss a second of that. Kathy in Saginaw, what's going on? Hi.
8: Just wanted to comment on some of this J6 stuff.
0: Sure.
8: I have had it listening to these idiots, especially the congressmen and some of them, and about the officers. The video is out there, people. Don't watch a clip. Watch the whole friggin' video. Hours and hours of it. I followed these cases from the beginning, and the people that were following it and telling the law stuff related. The two officers that filed against the fund that Trump's trying to get started, they were not accosted. They were guilty, and they've got the videos now to prove it.
0: Yeah.
8: The one shot Ashley Babbitt. The other one was guilty. I think it was he might have been even the one. There was a elderly woman on the lawn on her knees praying, and she had a scarf on, and the officer came up all she's doing is praying, not paying attention.
0: Right.
8: And he grabbed her by the scarf and was choking her. So her husband pulled him off her to save her from being choked. None of the officers that had any were accosted first. They did the accosting, and some people stopped up, stood up and protected themselves.
0: I'm sure you saw this. There's actually a video of some of those people that were there protesting, protecting some officers. They were like, let him go, leave him alone. They were pulling him away and helping him out. And that's not been reported at all. It's all pretty sick how they lied to us about this.
8: Definitely. They found the video on that too. And the one that the two officers that were protecting the one, the officer thanked them, and then when it came time to go to court, he lied about it and said no, he was afraid of them. Then they proved from the video the guy that supposedly witnessed them being done was in a total another part of the building at the time.
0: Yep.
8: Nowhere where he could be. I mean, I followed this case very closely for the majority of it.
0: Yeah.
8: Seeing you're blind, don't have, really paid attention. And then it was being broken down by some really good people. But if you see a clip, they can make the clip look like anything.
0: Okay, Kathy, we love you out of Saginaw. We love you in on WSGW for sure. Thanks a lot for calling in. She's right about almost everything she said. Go and do your actual research and don't take the word of somebody in the far left or in the media, because they're probably not telling the full story. Another big hour coming your way. Stay here.
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0: Listen, we've got to face reality. 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
13: Guaranteed human.
12: Polls are closing in New Jersey. It's one of the six states holding primary elections for the U.S. House, Senate, and governor today. Polls in Iowa, New Mexico, and South Dakota close next, followed by Montana and California later. And the Golden State is getting a lot of national attention. That's because two Republicans have made some inroads in the reliably blue state. Fox News contributor Steve Hilton for governor and reality TV star Spencer Pratt for mayor. Elsewhere, Democrats in Iowa are looking to flip the Senate seat being vacated by retiring Republican Joni Ernst. President Trump is dismissing reports claiming U.S.-Iran negotiations have stalled. The president pushed back on the claims with a post on Truth Social where he called the reports false and erroneous. His comments follow reporting from Iranian state media on Monday that Tehran would stop exchanging messages with the U.S. through intermediaries over accusations of a ceasefire violation. Police in California are continuing crisis negotiations as they deal with an active bomb threat and hostage situation inside Chase Bank in downtown Bakersfield. Police say there are an unknown number of people in the bank and added the man apparently has a bomb strapped to his body. Sergeant Eric Celadon of the Bakersfield Police.
13: An unidentified male subject entered the bank and is currently barricaded with an unknown number of members of our community. This is a very active scene.
12: Officials said one hostage has been released, but everyone else remains inside the building and in good health. Police have locked down a wide perimeter, evacuating several surrounding buildings. Bakersfield is in central California. Senate Minority Leader Chuck Schumer isn't saying if he stands by embattled U.S. Senate Democrat candidate Graham Plantner. Plantner is widely expected to win his primary in Maine and face incumbent Republican Senator Susan Collins. But Plantner has faced several controversies, including a chest tattoo that resembles a Nazi symbol. Most recently, reports he engaged in extramarital sexting on a controversial dating app. I'm Lisa Carton.
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3: I guess I called AA because alcohol didn't work anymore. 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I hung around. 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
23: Fairbanks area weather, look for partly cloudy skies tonight. Lows we expect down to the lower 50s. Wednesday looking sunny, highs in the middle 70s. Wednesday night mostly clear, lower 50s. And Thursday will be sunny, highs again above 70 degrees. Currently downtown, the temperature is 66 degrees.
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0: Great radio stations everywhere, along with Sam and Polo. It is the Joe Pags Show. Thanks a lot for stopping by. Lots going on. Allie Bradley, of course, the senior immigration correspondent from News Nation. She was on the scene live in Minneapolis when, in the freezing cold, it was like 30 below with a wind chill or something. You had a bunch of agitators like from Portland, Oregon showing up and starting trouble outside the ICE facility there. We talk about Delaney Hall, certainly we do that later, but we start out by what's going on with immigration now, what's literally happening at the border. She was sitting in a car at the border as I did this interview, so you're going to want to make sure you check that out. I did tease Dr. Ben Carson earlier, some audio issues with that. We're going to try to work on it and see if we can't air that tomorrow or the next day. But always great to spend some time with Dr. Ben Carson. Go to bencarson250.com to get his latest book. We'll have Allie Bradley, both parts, part one this hour, part two next hour, to talk about what's happening at the border. Senator, now DHS Secretary Mark Wayne Mullen, was in front of the Senate today. And I don't have the actual audio. Sam, do we know what Patty Murray said to him? Because he comes out in his first soundbite saying, like he takes offense to what she has to say. And he lays out exactly what DHS is doing.

0: and how hard they're working. Murray says something, obviously, that, well, it tweaks him because she's suggesting that ICE, DHS, CBP, everybody somehow breaking the law. They're breaking the law, and he's like, we're just enforcing the laws that are on the books. What are you talking about? Now, remember, he was a senator very recently. He had to work with this idiot, Murray. But what she says clearly is something to the effect of, you're breaking the law. So before he goes off into his opening statement, he wants to make sure that he addresses what she says.
1: You know, I do have an opening statement here, but wow. Senator Murphy.
0: Murphy, not Murray. So is it not Patty Murray? Who is it? Who's Murphy? I think it's Chris Murphy, isn't it?
2: Yes, yes.
0: Okay, all right, good.
1: The outlandish claims you made there is just flat wrong. You start saying we're breaking the law, and you really start looking at it, and we're enforcing the laws that Congress did pass. That's reckless. When you start saying it's unconstitutional, what's unconstitutional that we're doing? We swore to uphold the Constitution, just like you swore to uphold the Constitution. For you to throw my 275,000 employees underneath DHS and with a broad stroke like that is reckless and irresponsible on your part. We're doing the job that Congress...
0: I mean, he just left off B-word. You know, he just didn't say the B-word. It's reckless and wrong on your part. Beep. You know what I'm saying? I think that's
2: yep.
0: I think that's all he left off of there, because you know what he wanted to say, and I wish that he would have.
1: It's reckless and irresponsible on your part.
0: Beep.
1: We're doing the job that Congress gave us the authority to do. And our men and women out there every single day is enforcing laws. If you don't like the laws, you can change them. We're not picking and choosing which laws we enforce. We're simply enforcing the law. Period. Full stop. When you throw out reckless terms and you start referring to our agents as being dangerous, unconstitutional, and lawless, that's why our agents' death threats are up by 8,000%. I know that's not what you want, but your political theater, that's what it causes. When you start looking at assaults on our officers, they're up by 1,300%. Senator Murphy, is that what you want? I don't think it is.
0: Let me answer for him. This the junior senator out of Connecticut, he does want that. He does. Now, Mark Wayne Mullen is a nicer guy than I am. I'm just going to say it the way it is. See, he's got to get along with these people. Yes, Chris Murphy would like more DHS law enforcers to be assaulted, to be doxxed, to be unmasked, whatever. Yes, that's exactly what he wants.
1: I really don't. But I understand the political theater. I understand wanting to get sound bites. And that was obvious because the whole time he was giving your testimony, he wasn't looking at me. He's looking at a camera. I get that. I get it. If you have bigger political ambitions, fine. Just say it. But don't do it at the expense of my officers. We want to really talk about funding. You haven't funded my officers. CBP and ICE has been willing to do the job for free. Why? Because of a reckless administration. Prior to President Trump coming in and saving America, you had a reckless administration that was destroying America by letting millions of illegals into our country. We're a nation of laws, and we're going to enforce those laws. What separates us from other countries is because people respect the rule of law. There's a reason why people are flooding to our country and not flooding to leave. And it's our job to protect the homeland. And we do that every single day. Every day I walk into that office, I feel so blessed that President Trump gave me this opportunity, because I protect my backyard as hard as I protect your backyard. And I do it with pride. And every one of the employees, all 275,000 employees at DHS, they do it with pride too. And they don't separate a blue state from a red state. We look at it as a whole. But your reckless tone is getting people hurt.
0: Did he just call him a hole? What did he say?
2: Really?
0: Oh, I'm sorry, as a hole. No. I misunderstood.
1: And it's got to stop. The fact that CBP and ICE hasn't been funded now for a historical amount of time is absolutely appalling. It should never happen. But yet we're playing political games. If your party is for open borders and an amnesty, then be honest. Because if ICE can't do their job, then who's supposed to be getting illegals out? That's what they are stood up to do. That's what Congress passed and gave them the authority and created the agency to do. If you don't want Customs and Border Patrol, and their job is to control our borders and the customs entry points, if you don't want them, then be honest with the American people and say, we want open borders. But don't sit there and accuse us of a bunch of stuff that you know yourself isn't true. Now, I'll go back to this. It's an honor to sit here in front of you. I take it with great pride to be Secretary of Department of Homeland Security. And I'm surrounded with great men and women every single day I walk into that office. Regardless of what you say or some other people say, we're doing a great job. And we have a zero-fail mission, and we take that to heart every day. And one of the people that I'm surrounded with is Troy Edgar, my deputy. I couldn't do my job without the people around me. And so thank you, Senator Britt. Thank you, Ranking Member Murphy, for allowing him to be up here with us. Because some of the questions he may be better suited answered. With that, I yield back.
0: There you go. Boom. Shut up, Murphy. So, I mean, at the end of the day, you've got these people up there posturing. They want to look good for the far left-wing progressive idiots that they want to move up in the ranks with. And they don't look good when reality strikes them. Oh, you don't want Border Patrol? Say so. You want open borders? Just say it. You don't want any sort of enforcement by ICE? Say you don't want to enforce the laws. Say so. At least stand behind what you're saying. But you don't get to just say, we are not enforcing the law. In fact, we're breaking the law. You're not allowed to say that you're avoiding or trampling on the Constitution unless you say, here's how you're doing it. Here's the law you're breaking. Here's how the Constitution doesn't matter to you. That's what I want to hear you say. But if you're not going to say that, don't do some stupid posturing, because people of Connecticut are good people. And they need to know who you really are. And you just saying that somebody's breaking the law and you have no proof of it isn't going to fall on them like the okie doke would fall on them. Don't fall for it. What they're going to say is, why is he saying that? And there are some parrots that will just say, yep, broke the law, yep, they're not doing it right, yep, trample on the Constitution, yep, fascist. But most people are going to understand that if you're going to say somebody broke the law or somebody did something wrong, I need you to explain how. That's the difference. And then Mullen went into what's going on at Delaney Hall. And I like that he does this, because he nullifies a lot of the lies that are out there, a lot of the narrative that's out there that just isn't true.
2: What happened at Delaney Hall?
0: That was Senator John Kennedy from Louisiana asking the question.
1: Well, a lot of claims were made, and they just absolutely weren't true. The first one came out and said it was overcrowded. We have today, I believe, under 700 detainees there. It's licensed for just over 1,000 beds. We have twice the square footage at Delaney Hall than the state penitentiary does in New Jersey. They said that the medical condition was horrible. We had twice as much medical staff per person than the state penitentiary does in New Jersey.
2: What happened with the protesters?
1: Well, the protesters is interesting. The governor and the state officials were going out and saying that they were peaceful protesters and ICE was agitating them. That all changed when the governor finally allowed the state police to do their job. And by the way, they're professionals, and the locals there were absolutely professionals. When they came in, they quickly realized these aren't peaceful protesters. These are rioters.
0: Yeah. They're not. They're coming from far and wide. Many of them holding signs and signage that says Antifa. I thought they were a terrorist group. I thought that was a terrorist group. Why not go and get them then? Hey, they're all in the one place in Newark, New Jersey. Easy pickings. Go and get them. What bothers me when I hear stuff like buffer zone. There's a buffer zone. Why? There's a zone. They can protest starting over here. Why? If they're not peaceable, if they're loud, if they're destructive, if they're saying, you know, verbal threats to law enforcement, why are they allowed to just be there? Why have we allowed ourselves to be pushed into a corner where we have to say, well, I support the First Amendment, so they're allowed to do it? I mean, what is that? And again, they're from far and wide. What are you doing there? And again, the people of New Jersey, good people, make bad decisions sometimes in elections, but they're good people. Why allow it? Your thoughts on what the senator, now director, or the secretary of DHS, Mark Wayne Mullen, just had to say. I like how he goes after Chris Murphy. Is it going to do anything to Murphy? Is it going to sink in? No. Because he's posturing. He's looking for his next job. 833-JOE-PAGS, 833-563-7247, joepags.com. 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
14: Hi, great to have you. Thanks. I appreciate you stopping by. Gave the people of New Jersey some kudos a little while ago, and that doesn't take away the fact that you guys vote like idiots. I'm not afraid to say that. I mean, you love it, New Jersey. We're in Atlantic City every night. I mean, it's, New Jersey's nice. Right next door to New York. You guys are almost New York, but not quite. But man, when you vote for somebody like Raz Baraka, first of all, what? What's his name? Raz Baraka. I always feel like I have to say Raz Barack Obama. I almost feel like I have. You know what I mean, Sid? How do I not?
15: Yeah, it's so close.
14: Raz Baraka. He's the idiot mayor of Newark who showed up to this same facility, what, like a year ago or something, and was demanding to get inside, which he doesn't have the right to get inside, and then he wouldn't leave. Then they were like, we're going to arrest you if you don't leave. And then you had MacIver show up, this LaMonica MacIver, this U.S. representative who should have been charged and throw away the key because she's assaulting federal agents. We all see it on video. Well, Raz Baraka has an idea. He wants the facility closed. He has no chance on God's green earth of having that happen, but he still wants it closed. From News Nation, which, by the way, is where Allie Bradley works. We'll have her in about 10 minutes. Make sure you stick around. Great stuff. Part one this hour, part two next hour. Newark mayor to file suit to close Delaney Hall ICE facility. From Marcus Espinoza from today. Newark Mayor Raz Baraka said Tuesday, some would call that today, the city will file a lawsuit that seeks to close Delaney Hall Immigration Center detention facility over health and safety concerns. The facility has been at the center of advocates protesting over claims that detainees are being housed in poor living conditions without adequate medical care. However, demonstrations have led to clashes with immigration and customs enforcement agents. Let me just say this. There is no proof whatsoever, not by Raz Barack Obama wannabe, not by him, and not by anybody, of what's really going on in there. And during the conversation, once we get to Delaney Hall, Allie and I talk about, let's put a live stream in there. Let's have journalists go in there. Show us the facility is unlivable. Show us there's no... Remember, they were lying about the Dilley facility here in Texas. Joaquin Castro, one of the biggest liars in the House of Representatives, he was going on and on about how there's no medical care, and the kid was malnourished. None of that was true. The kid was asleep. But if you say it enough, people will believe it. Then they'll repeat it on social media. Not only was there medical care for everybody at Dilley, there's medical care for everybody at Delaney Hall. I know that because I'm paying for it as a taxpayer in the United States of America. They don't. Many of these people have better insurance than I have because they get medical care the second they need it. They're right there on the facility's grounds. And by the way, let me throw this out there. I'll be a little critical of ICE. Put them in the facility, then deport that ass. Why are they still there? How long do they have to be there? Get rid of them. Send them back to their home country. I mean, that would make sense, wouldn't it? Then there's no argument here. But claiming there's a hunger strike when they're selling more snacks than ever, claiming that there's no medical care when you've got medical staff on site. I mean, that's just going to be believed by the idiots that devour it, and then they spew it out over on social media. It's stupid. Story continues. Baraka said protests started to spiral into violence and prompted the city to impose a curfew. He said he hopes to lift the curfew as early as Tuesday today or Wednesday night, tomorrow night. On Monday, yesterday, Baraka said Newark Police, that's what it says, would take a larger role in overseeing activity around the facility after criticizing what he described as overly aggressive tactics during protests. In a statement Monday, yesterday, the mayor said Newark will exercise a greater span of control of the Delaney Hall area, with the city's public safety director taking part in enforcement decisions. Baraka called some of the tactics used over the weekend aggressive, unnecessary, and in some instances, unconstitutional. Yet again, like the typical liberal idiot that he is, doesn't say how it was unconstitutional. Doesn't say how the law was broken. Doesn't say how these people were over the top or overly aggressive. Doesn't say how. Because if he doesn't say how, he can just say these stupid words, and then people who are lemmings will just start again posting it all over social media. A 9 p.m. curfew has not stopped protesters from gathering outside Delaney Hall late into the evening. Police cleared the area overnight, and there were no immediate reports of arrests. The state-ordered half-mile buffer zone between protesters and ICE personnel appeared to reduce some of the tension seen during the weekend demonstrations. On the first night of the curfew, several dozen protesters were arrested for violating the order. The number of arrests Monday night last night was not immediately available. Probably went down because these idiots don't want to get arrested. They probably can't believe they're getting arrested. Trump administration border czar Tom Homan personally oversaw operations at Delaney Hall this weekend. He told News Nation. He also says he pushed state and local leaders to provide adequate protection for immigration operations. He said many other conditions there are stone cold lies. Nearly 1,000 detainees are being held inside the privately owned facility. Advocates and detainees have alleged spoiled food, inadequate living conditions, and insufficient medical care. Facilities owner GEO Group has denied those claims, saying services are monitored by ICE personnel stationed on site. In a statement, the company said it provides around-the-clock medical care, family visitation, and dietitian-approved meals. I don't even have that, including religious and specialty diets. Oh, they're getting the hookup. Yet there are people out there complaining and whining and crying and acting as if it's the worst thing on the planet. Trust me when I say, without me even having to go there, what they're getting as far as medical care, living facilities, food is probably better than the third world country from which many of them came. Okay? Probably a lot better. Yet they still think that they can ask for more. During my conversation with Ali, we talk about all of those who are underneath the bridge in Del Rio, who were brought Rudy's barbecue, and most of them threw it on the ground and said it wasn't up to their standards. These are a bunch of people from Haiti. Said it wasn't good enough for them. You know, if you give an inch, they're going to want to take a mile. Put them in there temporarily, send their asses back to where they came from, and move on. Keep it here. Ali Bradley, when we come back.
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17: Election season is officially underway as Alaska's candidate filing deadline closed Monday. The finalized slate includes crowded field for governor and Congress, setting up one of the most competitive election cycles in years. Wildlife officials warning all residents to stay alert after a series of moose-related injuries. Five people have been hurt in recent encounters, prompting temporary closure of the city's animal shelter where a protective cow moose was spotted with her calf. In Juneau, lawmakers reviewing new financial projections for the Alaska LNG project with a report showing potential multi-million dollar impacts on Anchorage's municipal budget. The findings add pressure as lawmakers weigh long-term energy and revenue strategies. And in public safety, troopers reporting the death of a 42-year-old Anchorage man in an ATV rollover. The investigation continues there. I'm Monica Nelson.
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5: 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Without my GED high school diploma, I wouldn't be where I am today. 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I dropped out of high school to join the Army in 1967, so I never got my high school diploma. 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
7: Fairbanks area weather, look for partly cloudy skies tonight. Lows we expect down to the lower 50s. Wednesday looking sunny, highs in the middle 70s. Wednesday night mostly clear, lower 50s. And Thursday will be sunny, highs again above 70 degrees. Currently downtown, the temperature is 66 degrees.
8: With immigration, but it's so different than it was under Biden for 4 years. Under Biden for 4 years, look at the flood of people coming in. Now, are they deporting everybody they wanted to deport? Are they self-deporting? Why is Obama still the deporter in chief? Why hasn't Trump done more? And what's the very latest? Because the cartels didn't just give up. The cartels said, we're going to continue. We just have to be pretty creative on how we do that. For all that and then some, of course, it's senior immigration correspondent from News Nation, our good friend, Allie Bradley. Allie, how are you? Good to see you.
9: Doing well. We know that they've deported at least 900,000 so far, PAGS, and they've arrested at least 900,000 as well. So that's the number that we got from DHS recently. That's the latest on their deportation efforts that we know.
8: But when it comes to deportations, though, they're not counting the self-deporters, right?
9: They are. There are about 2.2 million that have self-deported. So they're saying there's about 3 million people that have left the country.
8: So 3.1 million was self-deporting plus the deportations, you know, through enforcement. And you've got another 900,000 that have been arrested. Will they eventually be deported too?
9: I think that's the plan, right? They've got to go through their due process. And then they ultimately, that's the goal, is to remove them.
8: Allie is such a badass that we've actually shown video of her staring down a cartel member at the bridge, at the wall or the fence, whatever the hell we're calling it there. I believe that was in Arizona. I could be wrong about that. But you and I have talked about this for years now, that the cartels aren't just going to say, well, forget the $13 billion a year or whatever it was that they were making. They're just going to get more creative about it. Before we get into what they're doing to smuggle human beings in, you just told me before we started about some tunnel that was found, and we're talking about tens of millions of dollars in cocaine that's been traffic through that. Where is this?
9: Yeah, we're talking about over a ton of cocaine was found moving through this tunnel. It was actually a tunnel linking Tijuana to San Diego, to Otay Mesa, specifically a neighborhood in San Diego. And it popped up underneath a business called Buy for Less. And HSI was actually looking into this business for quite some time, for months. This was an operation that they were digging into. And ultimately, they found they were moving suitcases, briefcases, boxes, whatever it might have been. They were moving these drugs through this tunnel and then moving them into freezers and then into trucks. And sheriff's deputies stopped these trucks, and that's when they ultimately found over a ton of cocaine worth $45 million. Now, this tunnel, though, suff-

0: deep. It's about 2,000 feet long, connecting Tijuana and San Diego. And inside, they have lighting, they had ventilation, they had a moving rail track that would literally allow them to transport cargo to and from either border city, is what we were looking at. And so it does, it's like a little mini train rail underneath that they were able to slide cargo through. And you can see people sliding on it as well, like through there. So some of those areas were big enough for people to stand up in, but a lot of it was like 4.5 feet high. So more of a, you know, crouched down situation. So when I talked to experts about this, they believe this was more of a drug running tunnel than it was a people moving tunnel, in the sense of you wouldn't, like, people would be, you know, walking like this through there. Whereas when you're moving drugs on this little railway, that's a lot easier. But the reality is, I mean, you said it, the cartel's not giving up their $13 billion a year franchise. That's what Congress says they were making under Biden when they were moving just people. That didn't count the drugs. And I mean, you look at that, a $45 million drug seizure, that's a major hit to the cartel. Now, the DOJ is tying this bust specifically to CJNG. That's the most one of the most prolific cartels outside of Sinaloa. And they're tying it directly to them, saying this delivers a massive blow to the cartel Jalisco New Generation cartel. So that is what we're looking at right now. But yeah, that tunnel is very sophisticated. And I don't know even how it takes months, if not years, to build these things. I mean, they've got quickcrete steps, you know, everything is concrete inside. It's not just a dirty, you know, hallway that they walked down. This was a sophisticated tunnel where I'm sure they were moving more than just that $45 million worth of cocaine. I wonder how much got through and what else they were moving through there. But that's the reality right now down in San Diego. And this cartel expert that we talked to said, we're likely going to see more of these tunnels popping up because, yeah, they didn't just give up. They didn't just stop moving people or drugs with the more secure border. We might not be seeing it as often, but they're still doing it, and they are still smuggling people. They are still moving them in semi-trucks. We saw 20 just the other day through DPS back-to-back instances where there were 20 people in a semi-truck. One of those semi-trucks was a clone semi-truck, so they're still being very creative trying to get their product into the United States. And I'm calling people a product PAGS because that's exactly what they are to the cartel. They're a commodity. They don't care. They will put them in a semi-truck with no escape, with no ventilation, with no air conditioning. They don't care if these people live or die once they get their money. Now, there is a line that goes with that, though, that they're indentured servants. Once they get into the United States, the cartel can still make some money off of them. So they care a little bit if their cargo makes it in, right? Because if it's drugs, they're going to make the money. If it's people, they'll be able to bug the people later on for some help, maybe moving drugs or people later on.
1: It is Allie Bradley TV over on social media. Go check her out on Instagram. Great stuff there. I love what you post there. It's into your personal life. It's you out, you know, having a good time with your friends and so on. Plus, it's a lot of your reporting on News Nation, which is second to none. And go follow her on X as well, where she posts a lot of these videos. You do have video of this actual cartel-run tunnel, right?
0: Yeah, you're exactly right. Not only did the government of Mexico post video, so we were able to acquire that, but so did our own government. A couple of different angles, so you can really see what's going on in this tunnel. They found ammunition, they found marijuana, they found all these different things inside of that business as well. So a lot of charges coming down for those four individuals, and then likely more because the investigation is ongoing, PAGS.
1: Can you tell me how it works? Do they come and take over a local business? Do they start the local business themselves as cartel members? I mean, because again, I can imagine having a business in San Diego and somebody comes in.
0: It's kind of like a combo.
1: Okay, so do they pay the people off? Do they say, we're taking or else you're all dead? Because as you're building this tunnel, you have to know where you want it to come out, and you have to feel as the cartel members that you're safe to do your bidding, you know, through this business without anybody finding out. I don't know how you build a tunnel and nobody hears it happening as it's going on from, you know, from Tijuana to San Diego. But so you're saying the businesses either did exist or they build their own?
0: No, the businesses exist, so they're either on the take or they're forced to do it, right? But what this cartel expert was telling me is this business was a front for the cartels, for them to be able to move their products. So however they got that business to play ball, whether they knew somebody, whether somebody there had a family in Mexico and they were extorting them, whether they were extorting that business itself. I mean, the cartel's present in all 50 states as well, so that's worth noting. So they were already probably present over in San Diego and probably went over and they're, hey, we got a business proposition for you. Yeah. And it's not really a proposition, because if you don't do it, we're going to kill your family.
1: Right.
0: I mean, that's likely something that happened. But

0: the other, you know, when I asked this cartel expert, I asked the exact same question. How would this business get involved? And he said a myriad of ways, right? Just how I explained, they could be on the payroll. They could be literally people that are tied to the cartel that are running the business. We'll find those things out as the investigation continues.
1: Yeah.
0: But they could also be somebody that was extorted and was forced to kind of do this bidding for the cartel. So, you know, I'm not sure, but I did ask as well, how in the world did Mexico not see it? Because all the dirt's coming out of Mexico, right? You're not kicking dirt up from excavators under Buy for Less.
1: Right.
0: They're pulled out on the south side of the border.
1: Right.
0: And he said, same thing. These individuals that are there, maybe it's lawmakers, maybe it's law enforcement, they're either paid off or they're part of the whole shenanigan.
1: Yeah.
0: And so they're turning a blind eye to this and letting them operate because it is something that we've talked about it. We have indictments against several people right now because these political leaders are tied to the cartel, according to the DOJ, right?
1: Yeah.
0: So you've got this cartel tunnel being dug for months, if not a year, and you've got excavators moving dirt. How did no one see that?
1: Oh, they saw it.
0: So it
1: they saw, you're right. Of course they saw it. They were paid off or threatened. And I mean, that only makes sense. And you're right. They weren't bringing the dirt to this side because at least somebody might have done something if they saw something. I still think that you can hear them making a tunnel, but that's another topic for another day. It's Allie Bradley, Allie Bradley TV.
0: 5 feet deep.
1: 65 yeah.
0: feet deep, Pags, so that might be tough to hear.
1: And I don't know if it felt like an earthquake or what it was, but you're taking away earth from underneath San Diego. I mean, you would feel something, wouldn't you? You would just think it was the San Andreas fault, I guess. I don't know.
0: Maybe there was a recent earthquake and we just played it off like it wasn't one. I don't know.
1: It could
0: but
1: be.
0: But you also have to consider, and I asked, I said, are these tunnels popping up under houses too? Yeah.
1: Of course they are.
0: Under residents, like people's houses, stash houses, whatever it might be,
1: That's a great point. How did they find this? Because you can't come to my house and walk in because you feel like it. That's illegal under the Fourth Amendment. Mm-hmm. So if it is a house, I mean, they're actually much safer from scrutiny than a business. But how did they find out about this? Did anybody tell you, we found out about this because? Did something happen?
0: They were watching, I guess it was unusual business activity.
1: Okay.
0: This HSI investigation led them to that it was unusual activity coming out of the business. And that's when they found these suitcases being transported from these deep freezers into these vehicles.
1: Okay.
0: And they were watching all of this. They stopped the vehicles, and that's where they found the drugs. And then it subsequently searched the business, found the tunnel. The Mexico side, on their side, they found the tunnel as well. Now, I don't know how Mexico found the tunnel. I don't know if it was in conjunction, if they had worked with the United States.
1: Yeah,
0: and
1: I would
0: the
1: think
0: U.S.
1: so.
0: Was like, ha-ha, we've got a problem down here. And Mexico was just quicker at releasing the information. But Mexico was actually first to report that the tunnel was found.
1: Very interesting. It's Allie Bradley TV on all the social media. Check her out on News Nation as well. You mentioned this in passing, and I want to get in earnest into this if you don't mind. Well, during Biden, you were reporting on thousands and thousands and thousands of people every single freaking day coming across the border illegally, getting TPS, getting asylum claims, getting a court date 7 years later. All of that stopped with Trump's executive orders. But as we just talked about, the cartel's not giving up that money. They're not going to stop, you know, human trafficking. As you said, human beings are a product. As long as they get paid, they'll keep on trying to do it. What happened? Was this a tractor trailer? Was this a train car where they found seven people died? Because that's what they're doing now, right? They're trying to smuggle them the old way again in the backs of 18-wheelers and train cars, right?
0: Yeah, what's old is new again, right?
1: Yeah.
0: Those tactics worked for them in the past, so they're doing it again. And we are seeing some different things where they've cloned the semi-trucks or whatnot. But with this situation, it was actually a train car. So what happened is these individuals allegedly got loaded up on this train in Del Rio. They think that they crossed the river. They got help from a facilitator in Del Rio. They put them on this train. The train ends up going up to San Antonio, splits off. One person was actually found dead on the tracks up there in Bexar County, and then went down south to Laredo, and they found six bodies inside, including a 14-year-old. And so those individuals are now tied to this woman in Del Rio. The woman, when they went there, was an HSI investigation. When they went to her house, three individuals ran out of the house across the river back to Mexico. They were apparently her family members, but they still put her in jail on harboring charges because they want to bring additional charges to her, tying her as the what they are calling the facilitator
1: right.
0: to this Laredo train situation that happened. So she's
1: how did they
0: right
1: die? Was it heat exhaustion?
0: Heat exhaustion. They couldn't get out either.

0: can't open those things from the inside, and so they couldn't get out, so they died from heat exhaustion, according to the medical examiner.
1: So the cartel gets paid, loads them up like cattle, and if they die, they die. It really does. It's no sweat off of their back. They're going to get paid again tomorrow.
0: Yeah, and the sad thing is, I mean, it's no sweat off their backs, but like I mentioned, they are still an asset to them in the sense of once they get to where they're going, say Joe Pags crosses a border, yeah, and he says, I'm going to New York. Okay, give me your $5,000, go to New York. When you get to New York, they might call you a couple months later and say, hey, Joe, remember when you paid us that $5,000? Well, you actually owe us a little bit more, or else we're going to kill your abuela down here in Venezuela if you don't go and run drugs for us, or if you don't go down to the border and smuggle people. So we see illegal immigrants smuggling illegal immigrants. We see asylum seekers smuggling illegal immigrants.
1: And they're doing it because they're indebted. They have to.
0: Exactly. Or they've gotten to the U.S. and they can't get work, so they do what they know, and they end up back down at the border moving drugs. But again, you're working for the cartel. So no matter what happens, if you move across that border in any capacity, you've interacted, unless you're very, very lucky or you're a Mexican national that really knows the border like the back of your hand, you're at the hands of the cartel crossing the border. There's plaza bosses. There's these lower level guys that work in these little hubs that get their hands on these migrants, that tell them who, what, where, when, why they're crossing. And they dictate that all. And they dictate how much money they have to pay. So if they're a special interest migrant, they're going to be paying a lot more than someone from Mexico or something like that. So it all is at the hands of the cartel, and it's a business, and people are just as much of a commodity as a drug to them. They're expendable too. They don't care. They'll get more down the pipe, you know, if they lose those ones, or if someone steals them, or whatever happens, because they have infighting, or their cartels were stealing each other's migrants at one point under Biden. When that happens, you know, somebody's still making money, and more are going to come. Now they don't have as many people, so they're charging more money as well. Like, they're charging a minimum of $5,000 from what I've heard. Used to be $1,500, $2,500, up to $5,000, $15,000 if you're special interest. But now we're looking at almost a baseline of around $5,000 per person because they don't have as many people crossing.
1: Yeah, the volume is not what it was. Exactly right. It's Allie Bradley, Allie Bradley TV over on social media. Let me ask you about Del Rio. I live in the San Antonio area, as you know. I've never been to Del Rio. Why is that such a good facility, not good for us, but good facility for the cartels to get people across the border? What's the deal? Is it just that geographically this makes easy sense? I mean, what is it?
0: Yeah, I mean, geographically, it makes pretty easy sense. Obviously, there's issues with the wall structure down here. You don't have a wall all the way across the border. The neighboring sector is Laredo. They don't have a wall anywhere. So you've got people that cross the border. They get loaded up in a vehicle, and it's a straight shot up to San Antonio from here. It's about 2.5 hours to get to San Antonio, and that's a major transportation hub. Or they can cross them here at the border, and they can get on a Greyhound bus and get up to San Antonio really easily. So there's a lot of options for them down here. Or they can hop a train. So it's a very attractive area to cross. I wouldn't say it's the most attractive. I would say right now El Paso is getting a lot more foot traffic than Del Rio, and so is Laredo. That's why they surged resources to Laredo. This is actually the second wave of resources that are coming in right now to Laredo, because that's where the two semi-trucks with 20 people, that was also found in Laredo. A stash house with 41 individuals was found in Laredo. This was in just the last week and a half where those three incidents had happened. And so they have around 200 additional agents that are there, so they spend about 30 days. They can either renew for another 30 days or cycle out.
1: That's it for part one of my special interview with Allie Bradley, senior immigration correspondent from News Nation. We get into all sorts of stuff, including what's really going on at Delaney Hall, and why can't we just get inside and find out? Part two next hour on the Joe Pags Show.
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2: Always has the good information. It's not political. It's not left. It's not right. It is the actual information. And we deserve to find out who exactly is being deported. How is it that these Mexican cartels can dig a 55-foot deep long tunnel from San Diego or from Tijuana to San Diego? How did nobody on the Mexican side even know that it was happening? That's kind of interesting. Also, what changes have the cartels made so they can continue to make money, even though there's such a big clampdown at the border right now? And what on earth is going on at Delaney Hall? Is there really a fast going on? A hunger strike, if you will? Is there really, you know, are there really bad conditions there? Is there no medical help at all for those who are staying there? I mean, a lot of this is just political wrangling. What do we actually know? We'll break that down next hour. We've got a lot more coming your way. It's the Joe Pags Show. Do me a favor, go to joepags.com/YouTube. Subscribe over there. Check out the long-form interviews and a whole lot more. Back after this.
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13: Polls in Iowa, New Mexico, South Dakota, and Montana are closed, followed by California later. And the Golden State is getting a lot of national attention. That's because two Republicans have made some inroads in the reliably blue state. Fox News contributor Steve Hilton for governor and reality TV star Spencer Pratt for mayor. In Iowa, NBC News projects Ashley Hinson will win the Republican Senate primary, while Josh Turek will win the Democratic primary. Also, NBC News projects Christina Bohannon will win Iowa's first congressional district Democrat primary. Bohannon defeated Travis Terrell. The district is projected to be one of the most competitive in the nation in the 2026 midterms. President Trump is dismissing reports claiming U.S.-Iran negotiations have stalled. More from Chris Caraggio.
14: The president pushed back on the claims with a post on Truth Social where he called the reports false and erroneous. His comments follow reporting from Iranian state media on Monday that Tehran would stop exchanging messages with the U.S. through intermediaries over accusations of a ceasefire violation. However, the president's post asserted that conversations have been going on continuously.
13: Acting Attorney General Todd Blanche says the Trump administration is not moving ahead with the so-called anti-weaponization fund.
15: There were a lot of people in this country who had their government weaponized against them. The reasons for the fund remain as important as they were before, but we are not moving forward with the fund.
13: Blanch made the comment during his testimony before a House subcommittee on Tuesday. It comes after the Justice Department says it will abide by a court ruling that temporarily paused the fund. It was established from a settlement reached between the Trump family and the IRS to resolve long-running disputes. The DOJ had said they created a systematic process to hear and redress claims of others who suffered weaponization and lawfare. Police in California are continuing crisis negotiations as they deal with an active bomb threat and hostage situation inside Chase Bank in downtown Bakersfield. I'm Lisa Carton.
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0: Great radio stations all over, along with Sam and Polo. It is the Joe Pags Show. Thanks a lot for stopping by. A lot going on. Part two with Allie Bradley at the bottom of the hour. We get into Delaney Hall. We get into exactly what's going on with illegal immigration. Are we getting the real numbers? Are we really not releasing anybody into the country? Because like if you catch them and you lock them up, are we sending them back? If we're not sending them back, where are they going? And are people still getting asylum, you know, court dates 7 years down the line? I don't think so. We get into all that and then some. Question of the day is Strait of Hormuz, open or closed, Sam?
1: I think it's still open, but it might close.
0: What? Polo?
2: I'm assuming it's closed.
0: Yeah. I don't know. I have no idea. The headline of this story alone suggests that it's got to be closed, right? Sam, I mean, you sent me this. Iran right. won't get sanction relief for reopening Strait, Rubio says. So one would have to assume it's closed, right?
1: That sounds like it's open.
0: It does?
2: No. I mean, it sounds like if it was open, they're not going to get this because right now it's closed. So that's what
0: right. The way that it sounds to me, so I'm going to read the story because you might end up being right. Iran won't get sanction relief for reopening Strait, Rubio says. It sounds like, I think the way you took it, which is smart, like they reopened it, we're not going to give you any sanction relief.
1: Right.
0: I'm reading it to be it's closed, and if you reopen it, we're not going to give you any sanction relief. I think Polo hears it that way, too. So let's go to the story, because I still don't know. Oh, look, I want to support the president, what he's doing in Iran, but I just need to know, is it open or closed? We've been asking this question for like 3 weeks. I don't know if it's open or closed, because we're told by the Secretary of War that it's not only is it open, but we're also stopping ships from leaving ports in Iran, which is true, because there's a blockade if you leave a port that's in Iran to try to get into the Strait of Hormuz. But then again, we keep hearing about how it's closed, it's open. If you do the negotiation right, they'll reopen it. But if they do reopen it, now we're finding out that the sanctions will not be lifted. So let's get into the story. From News Nation, from Hannah Brandt. Secretary of State Marco Rubio told lawmakers today that the Trump administration has not offered Iran sanctions relief, in exchange for opening the Strait of Hormuz. Still, that could be taken both ways. So I hope the reporter tells us if it's open or closed. He also said any sanctions relief would be based on Iran meeting conditions related to its nuclear program. Quote, some we can release and some we cannot, but any sanctions relief is condition-based, Rubio said, over the Senate Foreign Relations Committee, which means it has to be in return for the reasons why the sanctions were put in place in the first place, which is their nuclear program. President Donald Trump said yesterday, talks between the U.S. and Iran are continuing despite renewed fighting between Israel and Hezbollah, threatening to complicate diplomatic efforts across the region. The comments come as the ceasefire announcement between the two countries appeared shaky. The Lebanese embassy said Rubio brokered a limited agreement between Israel and Hezbollah, but both sides reportedly continued attacks in Lebanon. In a Truth Social post, Trump said he spoke with Israeli Prime Minister Benjamin Netanyahu and urged him not to carry out operations in Beirut. Trump said Netanyahu agreed to pull back forces and claimed both Israel and Hezbollah had agreed to stop firing. The violence poses a challenge to negotiations between Washington and Tehran. Iranian officials have said that any agreement should address the situation in Lebanon, and Tehran announced yesterday it was suspending talks because of the fighting. Trump, however, said negotiations are continuing at a rapid pace. The Iranian spokesperson said diplomacy has been slowed by what Tehran described as changing U.S. positions and a lack of trust between the two sides. Israeli and Lebanese negotiators are scheduled to meet in Washington today. Former Trump National Security Advisor John Bolton said Iran's effort to link Lebanon to broader negotiations underscores Hezbollah's role as an Iranian proxy and reflects concerns at Tehran that Israeli operations against the group could weaken Iran's regional influence. Okay, we don't have an answer. Sam, if you had to answer, do we now know if it's open or closed?
1: We do not know.
0: Polo, do we know?
2: I don't know.
0: Right. Right. And listen, we're not asking for much. I don't want top secret, highly classified information. I don't want you giving up every detail of the negotiations. Nothing like that. Is the freaking Strait of Hormuz open or closed? Or as Marco Rubio says, the Straits. Is it open or closed? I just have to know. I have to know because I'm in the information business, and those of you who decide to watch or listen want me to tell you the truth, and I don't know. That's the truth. Because it sounds like they opened it. We're not going to relieve any sanctions or lift any sanctions. Or if they opened it, we wouldn't release or get rid of any sanctions. I don't know what we're doing. No idea. Just tell us. Because how can you have control of it if it's closed? Same time, passed by the gas station today, it's a good 70 cents less than it was a week ago. 349 where I am. Sam, you? Something like that?
1: Yeah, about the same. I mean, maybe a little bit more because mine is like off, not even near a highway, so it's probably 10 cents more.
0: Polo?
2: I think I saw like 330 somewhere
0: boom.
2: In there. But I mean, that's nothing to be happy about.
0: No, I mean, it still needs to be way lower. Now, it is lower than it was under Biden. It is, whether people like it or not. But it shouldn't be fluctuating like this. And I think whether it's open or closed is a big deal as to how much we're paying for gasoline. I know the administration knows that, and I just want to know exactly what it is that's going on. Now, the president does something I like, and it's about vaccines. Man, I'm so vaccined out. I'll tell you something, man. I'm vaccined out. We're growing up, we had measles, mumps, rubella, whatever the hell rubella is. There was smallpox when I was a kid. Turns out I've got some natural immunity to smallpox. Who knew? I don't have that circle on my arm. But when it comes to the modern day things we're calling vaccines, I don't know what's in them. The mRNA vaccines, messenger RNA, that goes all over your body. They lied about where it went, what it did, what it doesn't do. They lied about the spike protein, that it stays, it doesn't stay. We know that it does. But now the president

0: sign an executive order that we should review all childhood vaccines. I like this. Good. We should be better informed. Don't just say, take these 85 things because we say so. Give us the opportunity to find out what's in it. From Newsmax, Trump signs order to review childhood vaccines. President Donald Trump has ordered federal health agencies to review and potentially narrow the list of vaccines recommended for kids. The executive order signed Friday aligns on a scientific assessment released earlier this year by the U.S. Department of Health and Human Services, which noted that the United States recommends more childhood vaccines than any peer nation and more than twice as many vaccine doses as some European nations, according to CBS. In response, the U.S. Centers for Disease Control and Prevention, CDC, issued updated recommendations in January, reducing the number of childhood vaccines from 17 to 11, a move that sparked heavy criticism from health experts and organizations. And I'm adding, because Big Pharma doesn't want to lose the money. Back to the story. The CDC's assessment found that only children in high-risk categories should receive immunizations for respiratory or RSV, syncytial virus or something. I don't know how you pronounce it. Hepatitis A, hepatitis B, dengue, meningococcal, ACWY. Listen, if you can't pronounce it, then you probably shouldn't have to take a vaccine. You know what I'm saying? You probably shouldn't have to take a shot for it.
1: Amen.
0: Can't pronounce it.
1: Yeah.
0: Anyway, it kept recommendations for 11 childhood diseases: measles, mumps, rubella, whooping cough, tetanus, diphtheria, some of the, I guess this is the flu, type B, pneumonia, polio, human papillomavirus. HPV is one that's really controversial. We had Governor Perry on when he was still the governor of Texas because he was pushing to have everybody do that, and then he backed off of it. So that's there. Chickenpox, according to CBS. Trump's order calls for the CDC and its Advisory Committee on Immunization Practices, or ACIP, to review HHS's January assessment as well as the latest clinical data and to take any appropriate steps to update the United States childhood and adolescent vaccine schedule. Good. Good. We shouldn't be taking twice as many as anybody else. We shouldn't be forcing that. There is no real evidence suggesting that the uptick in autism isn't connected to something that we're making our kids do. Because when I was a kid, nobody had autism. Now everybody's on the spectrum. And it's not their fault. It's the fault of just trusting blindly that, yeah, let's just do all this stuff. Because again, if you go back and look at those studies that allegedly say vaccines have nothing to do with autism, they don't really say that. They say, well, we couldn't really find a connection. Eh, we really couldn't make that. You know what I'm saying? So it should be limited and only tried, true, studied, tested, double-blind, everything. The trials have to be absolutely foolproof before you say your kid has to take it. Then there's this. We talk a lot about free speech on this show. The 8647 thing is a thing. James Comey brought up on charges because he posted 8647, which was seen as a threat on the life of the 47th president, President Trump. 8647, I mean, he is facing charges about that. Now, Todd Blanche, the acting attorney general, did add, we've got a lot more evidence that you don't know about, so that'll come out as we go. But saying 8647 appears to say you're threatening the president of the United States, and that's not legal because you're inciting something, and you're making a terroristic threat. Well, some Obama judge, that's actually in the headline, Obama judge clears left-wing group to fly ominous flag aimed at Trump on his own turf. Ashley DeMella wrote this over at Fox Digital. An Obama-appointed federal judge temporarily blocked the National Park Service from removing an anti-Trump 8647 flag near the National Mall, delivering a win to a progressive activist group and drawing sharp pushback from President Donald Trump's Department of the Interior. Quote, this opinion is from the Obama-appointed judge. In what world have we lost all decency to demand that any threat against the president be taken seriously? Said a DOI spokesperson to Fox News Digital. Well, the department shall and does comply with the court's orders. This type of behavior should not be tolerated. Progressive group Accountability Now USA flew the flag near the National Mall, alleging that the National Park Service violated their First Amendment rights by threatening to revoke their permit. U.S. District Judge Randolph Moss of Washington, D.C. granted a temporary restraining order yesterday, allowing the flag to remain displayed for now. Dispute comes out amid heightened administration scrutiny of 8647 messages after the Department of Justice charged former FBI Director James Comey over a similar message. Comey was charged with two federal counts over an Instagram post last year showing seashells arranged to read 8647 and faces up to 10 years in prison if convicted. The administration has interpreted the number 86 as a political threat, pointing to its common use in the restaurant industry to mean removing or refusing service and its perceived connection to Trump as the 47th president. Comey has denied he intended any violent threat toward Trump, explaining he understood it meant to leave or ditch. Make a decision. Is it inciting? Is it threatening the life of the president, or is it not? You can't charge Comey and then say that it's okay for this other group to do it. Of course, it's an Obama judge, and the Congress can very simply just remove that district. Let me say it again, because you might be confused by what he just said. Any federal court that was created by Congress, any district that was created by Congress, any circuit created by Congress, can be removed by Congress. The judge can be sitting there twiddling his thumbs and never, ever have another case, or you can just remove it. The only court that is outlined and designed by Article 3 of the Constitution is the Supreme Court. Congress cannot remove that. It's part of our founding document. There is nothing about other courts in there other than the Congress will do it. Congress doesn't have a backbone. You've got, how many judges do you need? This idiot now. You have Boasberg that hates Trump. You got Paula Zinnes, who's in love with Abrego Garcia. What is it going to take for Congress to say, you know, I think you're out of a job. I think you're out of a job. Because if they keep getting it wrong, I think that the perceived lifetime appointments, that's not a real thing either. They keep doing their jobs badly, then I think that they're out of a job anyway. But don't hold your breath. They're not going to do anything. Why won't they do anything? Because they just don't care. They're in there for their political power. They're in there to continue getting reelected and promising to do things they're never going to do. And at the end of the day, these judges can legislate from the bench all they want, and there's nothing you can do about it. Unless you get a bunch of Brandon Gills in there, who literally filed the paperwork to impeach Judge Boasberg. Judge James Boasberg should be impeached. He is a horrible, horrible political appointee that is only out to push a left-wing progressive agenda and out to stop anything that's conservative or that loves the Constitution. 833-JOE-PAGS, 833-563-7247, joepags.com. Do you think it's a violation of free speech to say 8647 is out of line? Or do you think that should be allowed even though we don't like it? Because remember, the First Amendment, the free speech clause of the First Amendment is only there for speech that we disagree with. If we all agreed, we wouldn't need it. 833-563-7247, joepags.com. 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We're back after this.
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10: In May of 2000, Dave Okarnikar skied the full descent of Mount Everest. 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Across suburbia, skateboarders transform curbs, stairs, swimming pools, and cement flood basins into Everests of their own making. In the old days, we called these people adventurers. Now, we call them extreme sports enthusiasts. There's a group of people who jump out of helicopters into 30-foot ocean swells, race vehicles through war zones, chase hurricanes, fly through walls of fire, and maneuver zodiacs through flash floods, all in an effort to save lives. We call these people the Air Force Reserve. The Air Force Reserve. Live the extreme.

0: 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Also, when you go there, go to joepags.com/YouTube. Go subscribe to the YouTube. We're dropping a lot of content there, probably 5 to 7 long-form videos. Every week, you can sit back, relax. A lot of people, because you can see the analytics, watch it on their television. Go and do that, too. We appreciate you doing that. Let me give you a couple of sound bites here. It's going to be Secretary of State Marco Rubio. He appears to be answering questions about shutting down a lot of what USAID did. And, of course, the left-wing idiots in the Senate always want to pretend like it's our duty to take care of the entire world when it comes to any ailments or any ills that are showing up in their shores. And he disagrees, so do I.
1: We are still the world's largest aid provider, and I mean by far. Like, there isn't a close second. But we don't want aid to solely be judged by how much you spend. We want it to be judged by what its results are. And I think we can talk about it today, but there are a couple points that I would raise that I think are very promising. The first is we've now entered in the global health strategy over 32 health compacts with countries around the world. And these health compacts basically are the countries that are signing them love it. Not just because they're getting the resources, but because we're investing in their domestic resources. In essence, we are trying to lay the groundwork in many of these countries where one day they will no longer need foreign aid because they will be able to sustain it. We're helping build the internal infrastructure as opposed to relying on extensive NGOs and things of this nature in the long term. We want them to build their own domestic capacity. We'll help them, and they're very happy because it also gives them sovereignty over the way some of their aid is being dispersed in those countries. Likewise with humanitarian assistance. One of the great success stories of the last year is we are able in a time of disaster to respond faster than we were responding under previous administrations and organizations and with much more effectively. Jamaica is a great example. They had a hurricane in the Caribbean. Jamaica was heavily impacted. We were able to respond very quickly and very effectively. The same has been the case in a couple of typhoons, and we're doing it now with Ebola. We were able to program upwards of over $200 million very quickly in responding to it, down to the point of being able to even, through diplomatic means, establish a facility in Kenya for any Americans that are infected as an observation post for Americans. If someone's infected with Ebola, they will be transferred to a facility that could care for them. If they're not infected after the observation period, they'll be able to return to the United States or wherever it is they're traveling to. But we've also provided assistance to the individual or partners that we have at the UN and in other places in providing aid immediately. So I would say that today, foreign aid has become more nimble, more responsive. It's operating faster because of some of the flexibility that you've given us to respond, but also more creative.
0: I mean, the fact is, we were sending billions of dollars around the world, billions, and it was being completely misused, used for the most nefarious, dumb things, some of it actually showing up on the doorstep of terrorists. Why wouldn't we reassess? Why wouldn't we do a better accounting? Why wouldn't we take care of the American taxpayer dollar a whole lot better than we ever did? And the fact that these guys have to keep on showing up in front of the Senate or the House and explain why we're doing better now is really, really stupid. All right, 833 Joe Pags, joepags.com, part 2 with Allie Bradley. We'll get into Delaney Hall and a whole lot more on the Joe Pags Show.

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1: Anchorage Police Chief Sean Case is blaming night shifts and canine units for an officer's repeated shootings. Case tells Alaska's news source Officer Jacob Jones works the night shift, which is when two-thirds of the department's incidents occur. Jones has been involved in four officer-involved shootings since 2024. Case says Jones' position as a canine officer means he's more likely to respond to higher-risk scenarios. Family members of a star of Discovery reality TV show Alaskan Bush People who died last week are speaking out. Matt Brown's siblings tell Alaska's news source the loss has been very hard. Gabe Brown, Matt's brother, says he was fun-loving, full of life, and curious. He was found dead in a river in Washington State Saturday. His brother, Bear Brown, says he believes Matt committed suicide. And the stage of the state's 2026 race has been officially set. A total of 17 candidates filed to run for governor by yesterday's deadline. I'm Monica Nelson.
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2: so much going on when it comes to immigration, both those who are already here because of the Biden administration and those who are still trying to come across the border. How are they getting it done? Is it the same old way? They just come across the border and run away? Are they doing it by train and by truck? Allie Bradley gets into all of that. And then we get into Delaney Hall in New Jersey. Now, part two of my special interview with Allie Bradley.
10: So now they've got a new wave of guys that just went through orientation yesterday and are working in Laredo again. So I would say places like Laredo are more of an attractive spot right now because you have a volume of people coming across, so it's easier to go through holes. So if you surge resources to where the people are crossing, look over here, we can move drugs in the hole over there, or we can move drugs into Del Rio or whatever, because all the resources are in Laredo right now. So I think that's kind of what's happening. Like last night, I woke up to a text message out of Kinney County, where it's the neighboring county to where I'm sitting in, and they had a bailout and a pursuit and a bailout with six individuals that absconded into a ranch, and poof, they're gone. And so they're still seeing smuggling down here. It's not rampant like it was under the Biden administration, where they were seeing 2 to 3 pursuits a day. Now they're seeing, you know, it depends on where they're at, but you might see 3 a week. There was just another one that bailed out in town here last week. So there's been a lot of activity down here, more so than what we saw in the beginning of Trump. And we've also seen encounter numbers higher than what we saw under the previous, or not previous administration, but the first kind of year of his administration, we saw those numbers plummet. Now they're creeping up again. And in April, it was 86% higher than the April previously. So we're seeing those numbers still tick up, but they're claiming that no one's being released. So that's what they continue to maintain. But the reality is they cross the border. They get arrested for crossing the border. They go to court. They might get out in 8 days, 10 days, time served, whatever. The judge, I've sat in court and watched them. They give them 10 days, but then they'll count for the time served so they can get out in 5, you know?
2: And they're not sending them back when they get out. They're letting them go into our society.
10: They turn them over to ICE, right? So then what is ICE doing with them? We don't know. We believe they're not being released into the country, but they're not being released from the border. No. So that's where I wonder if they're playing with words.
2: Yeah.
10: Because are people being released by ICE after they go through a court proceeding? Or are they getting kicked right back across the border? You know, they're not being released from Border Patrol. No.
2: I know you very well. I know you've asked that question. Are you not getting an answer?
10: No. We don't know. We don't know what's going on with, once they go through court, if they are in fact removed from the country, because that's not necessarily their order. They paid their, they did their time, they crossed the border.

0: Radio. We know it's a hot spot. You know that I know that it's a problem. Why isn't anybody fixing it? Why isn't the federal government and immigration services, whatever, DHS, going and bolstering whatever's there, fixing the bridge, shutting it down? I mean, if I'm a cartel member, I'm thinking to myself, how dumb are they? We keep on sending them through Del Rio. Nobody's doing anything.
1: So they are trying to do some things right now. They are working on a wall structure, and they are going to be putting buoy barriers through the Rio Grande. That is the major smuggling hotspot, is the Rio Grande down here. You have to cross it. There's a river or a street called the Vega Verde Road. It's a dead-end road, which this doesn't, I don't understand this. How are people still making it past agents on that road when it's a dead end? I don't get it. It must be during shift change. I don't know. But say five people cross and they get loaded up in a vehicle and Border Patrol has saturated that road. Why isn't that vehicle stopped? And if it is stopped, you know what I mean? Like, because we're getting bailouts in town. So they made it through there. We're getting people on trains. So they made it through there. How are they making it out of a dead end road with that many Border Patrol agents? So
0: no, I have no clue.
1: You know, it's confusing to me. They do have resources down here. They haven't, from what I understand, pulled many resources here to go help Laredo. They have specific teams working on different shifts right now, trying to, like, targeting teams, trying to find these individuals, trying to kind of cut the head of the snake off and figure out who the facilitators are and who's behind this working with the cartel, instead of just going after the low-level smuggler or somebody who gets recruited off of Snapchat, right?
0: Right.
1: So they're trying to go after the big dog in the game. But again, like, they've got some problems down here. You're seeing still some pursuits and some issues. Eagle Pass, still seeing some issues. That's why some of these pursuits end up in Del Rio, is because they come straight down the highway from Eagle Pass to Del Rio before going upwards. And so we're seeing people load up in Eagle Pass and end up in Del Rio. We're seeing people load up in Del Rio and end up in town. And so there are some issues down at the southern border still. The border is not secure. You even heard in one of my recent interviews from the former chief, Jason Owens, who was basically removed because he was under Biden, and he wasn't removed because he towed Biden's line, but Trump didn't want anything attached to Biden. So right. Unfortunately, and most agents like Jason Owens, and I believe him when he says, I don't feel confident telling the American people that the border is secure, because if it was, we would be able to interdict and respond to every threat. And he said, right now, I don't feel confident that we're doing that.
0: Wow.
1: And so that's from a former chief. Yeah.
0: It's Ali Bradley TV over on all the social media. Great follow on all of them. She gives great news reports on X. And then over on Instagram, you get a little more insight into her life, which I think is wonderful. Let me ask you about Trendy Aragua and MS-13. Are they still here? Are they still they were taking over apartment complexes in Aurora, Colorado before. They're not doing that anymore. But what is the status of them? Have we rounded them up?
1: No, they're still out there. We still see ICE reporting on, you know, a random Trendy Aragua member that they might find in New Jersey or Colorado or Washington State. MS-13, same thing. They've both been designated as terrorist organizations under Trump, but that doesn't seem to be running them out of town, if you will. So at last check, I can't remember exactly how many states they're present in, but it was 23, and that number jumped pretty substantially. I'll have to go back and look at my numbers and let you know what that one is. But I feel like it's in the 40s now that they're present in that many states, just about every state. It's almost safe to say that Trendy Aragua has been present. And so you've got the cartel present in all states. You got Trendy Aragua still out there causing problems. But you also have to understand, they had so much heat on them with those apartment complexes and with other issues and all of those things being busted. It kind of seems like they're taking the more quiet approach and kind of trying to fly under the radar a little bit more, because ICE is so prevalent right now in the interior, and because they are going after these kind of bigger extortion operations that are tied to these two terrorist organizations. And so they're still present, they're still operating, they're still being arrested, but I think that they're just trying to be a little bit more quiet and fly under the radar right now, Pags.
0: A lot of them got in without us even seeing them, and a lot of gotaways, a lot of people were handed asylum claims, and they could wait for a court date. How, in practice, are Trendyaragua and MS-13 members mixing into communities? Is it obvious who they are, that they're possible gang members? Are they getting into a community that might have a large Hispanic, you know, population? They send their kids to school. They mix in as they're doing their nefarious.

0: nefarious deeds. Because in Colorado, they were really stupid. They were walking around with guns, and they were saying, we're taking over the apartment complex, as Aurora lied and said that they weren't doing that. What is their modus operandi now? Did they change it?
1: I think that they're doing what you said. I think that they're blending in. I think that they're able to operate within communities quietly. And I think that that's the way that they want it right now, because, again, they had so much heat on them when it came to the response from ICE and from DHS and those apartment complexes. But you have to remember, those apartment complexes were also a lot of illegal immigrants living inside of those apartment complexes. Right. So not a lot of people were kind of tattling on the situation. And so that could be the case now, is they could be operating in these Hispanic communities where there are people that are here illegally and no one's blowing the whistle on them because they're too scared for retaliation, or they're too scared to reach out to authorities because they're here illegally themselves and could possibly face deportation if they go, hey, by the way, I'm from Venezuela and I recognize these other guys from Venezuela.
0: Right. Gotcha. That, no, it makes a lot of sense.
1: Farewell for them. So it could just be that it's not being reported.
0: Immigration correspondent, News Nation. Of course, she's a senior immigration correspondent. It's Allie Bradley. Allie, I know that you're not in New Jersey, and I want to end with this. I had a reporter on the other day from, his name is Whit Lyman, who is out there outside of Delaney Hall. And as I was interviewing him, I mentioned you because I said, I remember when Allie Bradley was in Minneapolis, they were pouring water on the road to try to have the car slide off the road because it was so cold out. It's now warm. It's now almost summer. New Jersey is not under a deep freeze. So what they're doing is they're breaking up wood, I guess, and they're throwing the wood on the road in the hopes of popping tires or harming the ice vehicles. Can you compare and contrast what you saw with your own eyes, and then you brought it to us live from Minneapolis, to what you're seeing being reported out of Delaney Hall? Is it much of the same agitators? Is it much of the same MO?
1: It seems really, really eerily similar. I mean, you had the horse patrol out there. You had riot shields out there. The agitators were so aggressive that you had these massive clashes that were so similar to what we saw in Minnesota. But you've seen a curfew now put in place. You've seen a protest zone now put in place. And the difference is the governor is working with DHS on this one. They don't want the protests to spiral out of control like what we saw in Minneapolis. Might be a little bit too late because over the weekend there were 20 people arrested and we saw a lot of clashes. So it might be a little bit late to put the toothpaste back in the tube on that one because people have already seen the optics that are outside of Delaney Hall. But now things have quieted down quite substantially with those new things in place. Like I said, the perimeter is there about a half a mile away from the facility now where they've got the protest zone. They've got a curfew in place, and the governor is kind of working with law enforcement. And that's what Mark Wayne Mullen, the DHS secretary, said was the biggest thing that was kind of the best thing that he saw in Delaney Hall, was that the state police were able to actually help with crowd control and were actually able to work with them. And he said, and that's when they saw people getting arrested from Portland. He said, we're seeing the same people from Portland come all the way to New Jersey, and they're well-equipped, he said, and they're also seeing Antifa flags all over in outside of Delaney Hall as well. So they believe that these are what they call outside agitators coming to cause problems in New Jersey as well. And we were doing a live report just yesterday with one of my colleagues, with Jessica Cartaglia, and she turned around and asked one of the protesters, hey, do you know who Mark Wayne Mullen is? And they said, nope, don't know him. And they said, okay, what are you out here protesting? We'd rather not talk on camera.
0: Wow.
1: You know, and she said, I don't think a lot of people know what they're out here actually protesting at this juncture, that they don't even, the message is lost, you know.
0: If you're getting paid and you're told government bad, or go to this facility, I'll give you $100 or $200. We've actually seen the ads where they're telling them, okay, go tomorrow. Don't go Thursday. Go the next day. Stand on this corner. So this is all very, very coordinated. In your reporting, I think you've told us that consistently. This is coordinated.
1: It's very orchestrated, you know, and they want the pepper balls, they want the tear gas, they want that because I've seen it. I saw a guy, I have it on camera, where he said, keep shooting us. The more you shoot us, the more we like it. And they do it for the Instagram, right? They want, it's like a badge of honor to get hit by something like that. And they're like, bring it on, we want this. Like, who would want that?
0: Right.
1: Unless you're instigating, or you're trying to do it to show, look, ma, look where I was on Thursday.
0: Yeah.
1: You know, I mean, that's the reality right now.
0: Is there any way for us to know, and last question, thanks for all the time today, Allie. We love having you on. Is there any way for us to know if these hunger strikes are real? Because, again, when I had Witt on the other day, he said he has actual reporting from inside that the snack bar is seeing record sales inside of that facility at Delaney Hall. So is this some narrative that some outside source says they're not eating and there's a hunger strike and they're not feeding them and the conditions are horrible, and then the protesters hold signs saying they're not eating, hunger strike, bop, bop, and it might not be happening at all inside? Is that possible?
1: I mean, there's a chance, right? DHS maintains that it's not happening. We've seen lawmakers go there and tour the facility that are right-wing lawmakers that say it's not happening. But I have not seen it with my own eyes. And you know how my reporting goes. I like to see it in order to be able to say what I know. So I don't really know what the reality is. And that's, again, going back to, we can't just take DHS's word, the Trump administration's word for everything, and say, oh, okay, it's not happening then. Because it could be. There could be something going on over there. But maybe they're being offered food and they just don't want the food.
0: Yeah.
1: I'm not sure, because we saw that under the bridge in Del Rio when the Haitian crisis happened.
0: Right.
1: They actually were getting served by Rudy's, the barbecue place, and they were throwing it on the ground. Because it was not up to their, I guess, what their level of food would be. It wasn't up to their standards.
0: That's so stupid. 15,000 to 17,000 people underneath the bridge. They left a massive mess. Rudy's wasn't good enough for them? They got to be crazy. Yeah. It doesn't make any sense. Allie, we appreciate the time. We appreciate the access. I'll leave you with this one thing, because maybe you'll be able to get in. Why don't you tell them in Delaney Hall that you'll go to New Jersey, you, Allie Bradley, and just let me in. Let me go see what the facility is. Let me go talk to the people that are in here. Because we don't have any truth in reporting. You're right. The administration's going to say nothing's going on. The other side's going to say they're killing them inside. Let you in.
1: Well, why not let everybody in? Why not bring a live stream camera in there then? If you're so adamant that what's happening is not happening, proof is in the pudding, man. Just show the video then, or bring us in, or bring the media that's in there to show it for themselves. Bring CNN in. Bring all these people in. I don't care, but show it so that you can back up, you know, put your money where your mouth is.
0: 100%.
1: So we can see what's really going on, because we don't know unequivocally. We cannot say, yes, they're lying. The hunger strike is not happening. So why wouldn't they show what's going on? They have put live streams inside the detention facilities. I mean,
0: that would end all questions. That would end all questions, 100%. I love that idea. Put live streams in. Allie, I got to go. You got to go. I appreciate you taking the time. Next time, you got to get out and walk and talk. You didn't do it this time, and I'm a little disappointed, but it's always great to have you. It's Allie Bradley.
1: You want to see the butterfly
0: tags? No, we're good today. I think that we've used up the time. Senior immigration correspondent, News Nation. Follow her everywhere at Allie Bradley TV. We're back after this. Stay right here.

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1: ball games,
0: and maybe enjoying some time on the water.
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17: Appreciate Allie Bradley coming on, get it done as she always does. Great information, solid performance as always, and make sure you go check her out on News Nation because she just does a great job. I just think that that's the right thing to do. Go right now and let reporters in, put a live stream in there. Why exactly would you shut anybody out from going and seeing what's actually going on? Because instead of getting the allegations and the complaints from the left, and the stupid Antifa idiots showing up, why don't you say, look, this is the inside. It's clean. You got medical. You got food. You've got everything available that these people could possibly want. What's the question? If you don't let people inside, then they're free to speculate or they're free to lie and set a narrative that has even more idiots show up. One of the strongest things that jumped out at me during that conversation was the fact that so many people that are there don't have any idea who Mark Wayne Mullen is. They don't have any idea what the DHS is. They have no idea exactly what's going on inside. They just know that they're there. But why are you protesting? I'd rather not say on camera. All right, tell me off camera. They had nothing to say there either. There's a whole lot of stupid going on. And then the left in the Senate and in the House and in the New Jersey government can all lie and act like, well, what they're saying is true. That is Sam. Gotta go. That is Polo. I am Joe. We're back tomorrow, same time, same place. See you then. Bye.
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30: Polls are now closed in New Jersey, Iowa, New Mexico, South Dakota, Montana, and in California. All six states are holding primary elections for the U.S. House, Senate, and governor today. In Iowa, NBC News projects Ashley Hinson will win the Republican Senate primary. She spoke after her victory.
31: I look forward to earning your vote and making sure we win this election in November.
30: Democrat Josh Turek spoke after his victory.
32: We have enough millionaires in D.C. looking out for billionaires. We need real people in Washington who have felt the consequences of a broken system.
30: Turek and Hinton will square off in November. President Trump says reports claiming talks have broken down with Iran are false and erroneous. The president pushed back on Truth Social after Iranian state media reported Monday that Tehran would stop negotiating with the U.S. over accusations of a ceasefire violation. Instead, the president asserted that conversations have been going on continuously. Senate Minority Leader Chuck Schumer isn't saying if he stands by embattled U.S. Senate Democrat candidate Graham Platner. Platner is widely expected to win his primary in Maine and face incumbent Republican Senator Susan Collins. But Platner has faced several controversies, including a chest tattoo that resembles a Nazi symbol. Most recently, reports he engaged in extramarital sexting on a controversial dating app. Platner met with Schumer and other top Democrats on Tuesday. After the meeting, Schumer was asked repeatedly if he stands with Platner, but would only reply, "We're going to beat Susan Collins and take back the Senate," over and over again. The Women's College World Series championship has been set. Texas and Texas Tech will face off in a rematch of last year's final, which UT won in three games. The Longhorns beat Tennessee 5-2 and 4-0 to advance to the finals, while the Red Raiders took out Alabama 5-4 and 2-0 in their games. Game one of the championship series will be played on Wednesday. I'm Lisa Carton.
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3: Injuries reported when an Amtrak train and a tractor-trailer collided in Durham, North Carolina. Game 1 of the NBA Finals tipping off Wednesday night in San Antonio. Knicks star Jalen Brunson says it's different than any other game he's played in.
4: I feel like everything leading up to Game 1 is going to be definitely heightened just because of the everything that goes on around it.
3: The Knicks are in the finals for the first time in 27 years and will face Victor Wembanyama, and the Spurs tip off 8:30 Eastern. What items were...

0: everything that goes on around it.
1: The Knicks are in the finals for the first time in 27 years and will face Victor Wembanyama, and the Spurs tip off 8:30 Eastern. What items were Uber riders leaving behind the most last year?
2: The most common items left behind in Ubers include phones, wallets, luggage, and, of course, keys. Among what Uber calls the most unique items left behind this year, a toboggan, an ankle monitor, two wedding dresses, and 2 pounds of Gushers, the blue raspberry flavor. It's the 10th year Uber has put out an index of items left behind in its cars. The top unique items from previous years include a taxidermied rabbit last year, 500 grams of caviar back in 2022, and divorce papers in 2018. Mike Dubusky, ABC News.
1: The New York Public Library.
3: November.
4: Democrat Josh Turek spoke after his victory.
5: We have enough millionaires in D.C. looking out for billionaires. We need real people in Washington who have felt the consequences of a broken system.
4: Turek and Hinton will square off in November. President Trump says reports claiming talks have broken down with Iran are false and erroneous. The president pushed back on Truth Social after Iranian state media reported Monday that Tehran would stop negotiating with the U.S. over accusations of a ceasefire violation. Instead, the president asserted that conversations have been going on continuously. Senate Minority Leader Chuck Schumer isn't saying if he stands by embattled U.S. Senate Democrat candidate Graham Platner. Platner is widely expected to win his primary in Maine and face incumbent Republican Senator.
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1: In Anchorage, wildlife officials are urging residents to use caution after five people were injured in recent moose encounters. Anchorage Animal Care and Control briefly closed its Elmore Road shelter Monday when a cow moose was spotted nursing her calf near the entrance. Meanwhile, the Alaska LNG project back in the spotlight. A new report warns the project could cost the municipality of Anchorage millions, including financial uncertainty to an already controversial mega project. Across the state, GCI customers in the Aleutians continue relying on satellite service, while repairs to the region's damaged fiber optic cable move forward. Crews expect repairs to be completed within the next 2 weeks. And environmental officials are saying warming waters are fueling some harmful algae blooms in a few waterways in the state, raising concerns for shellfish safety and marine wildlife. I'm Monica Nelson.
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12: Polls are closed now in all six states that held primary elections for U.S. House, Senate, and governor races on Tuesday. Voters cast ballots in New Jersey, Iowa, New Mexico, South Dakota, Montana, and California. In California, the race for governor is still too close to call. NBC News reported just over 35% of the expected votes were in at about 9 p.m. local time, an hour after the polls closed. Democrat Javier Becerra and Republican Steve Hilton were leading in the early results. Elsewhere, NBC News is projecting Ashley Hinson will win the Republican Senate primary in Iowa, while Josh Turek is the Democrats' pick to fill the seat being vacated by retiring Republican Senator Joni Ernst in November. A Republican-drawn Alabama congressional map is getting the green light from the U.S. Supreme Court. In a ruling released late Tuesday, the court overruled a three-judge panel that said the map likely discriminates against black voters. The map will be used in the upcoming midterms. It allows the state to void a majority black district. Scott Pelley is being fired from CBS News. The now former 60 Minutes host was let go after a confrontation with the show's new executive producer. In a letter to Pelley, Nick Bilton said he was disappointed Pelley chose to ambush him by criticizing him during the first meeting with staff. He went on to say that in a meeting with Pelley on Tuesday, that he made it clear he wasn't interested in a path forward together. The New York Times reported Pelley slammed the network's top editor, Barry Weiss, during a contentious meeting among 60 Minutes employees. Singer-songwriter Peebo Bryson has died at the age of 75. His family says he died surrounded by his loved ones just days after suffering a stroke. Bryson was an eight-time Grammy nominee known for his chart-topping Disney collaborations, including his 1992 duet, A Whole New World from Aladdin with Regina Bell. It was the first song from an animated film to top the Billboard Hot 100. I'm Tammy Trujillo.
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1: Election season is officially underway as Alaska's candidate filing deadline closed Monday. The finalized slate includes crowded field for governor and Congress, setting up one of the most competitive election cycles in years. Wildlife officials warning all residents to stay alert after a series of moose-related injuries. Five people have been hurt in recent encounters, prompting temporary closure of the city's animal shelter where a protective cow moose was spotted with her calf. In Juneau, lawmakers reviewing new financial projections for the Alaska LNG project with a report showing potential multi-million dollar impacts on Anchorage's municipal budget. The findings add pressure as lawmakers weigh long-term energy and revenue strategies. And in public safety, troopers reporting the death of a 42-year-old Anchorage man in an ATV rollover. The investigation continues there. I'm Monica Nelson.
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4: 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A pretty simple one, but I did it. Me. I couldn't believe it.

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7: The polls are closed in all six states holding primary elections for U.S. House, Senate, and governor races. Voters cast ballots in New Jersey, Iowa, New Mexico, South Dakota, Montana, and California. In the race for Los Angeles mayor, incumbent Karen Bass and reality TV star Spencer Pratt are leading in the early results, with about 50% of the votes counted. NBC News reports Bass is ahead with 36.5% of the vote, followed by the Republican Pratt at 30.3%. If no candidate wins a majority in the primary, the top two vote-getters will face off in the November 3rd general election. President Trump's dismissing reports claiming U.S.-Iran negotiations have stalled. That story from Chris Caraggio.
8: The president pushed back on the claims with a post on Truth Social where he called the reports false and erroneous. His comments follow reporting from Iranian state media on Monday that Tehran would stop exchanging messages with the U.S. through intermediaries over accusations of a ceasefire violation. However, the president's post asserted that conversations have been going on continuously. And he added, "Where they lead, one never knows, but as I told Iran, it's time one way or another for you to make a deal." I'm Chris Caraggio.
7: New figures from the World Health Organization about the number of suspected Ebola cases in the Democratic Republic of the Congo. Mark Mayfield reports.
9: According to WHO spokesperson Christian Lindmeier, there are 116 suspected cases, 321 confirmed cases, and 48 confirmed deaths. The latest figures were shared at a hybrid press briefing on Tuesday after initial estimates tallied nearly 1,000 suspected cases. When asked about the discrepancy in the figures, Lindmeier said, "They have been cleared out and either have other diseases or just had fevers and nothing else." I'm Mark Mayfield.
7: The final series in the NBA postseason gets underway tonight when the Spurs tip off in San Antonio against the Knicks in Game 1 of the finals. The sides clashed in the 1999 finals where San Antonio destroyed New York in 5 games. I'm Tammy Trujillo.
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17: You're full of fear. 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Your head's pounding. And all you can hear is, "I don't want to do it." You get to the top, get hooked in, and then you look over the edge. I thought it was 1,000 feet. I was like, "No way am I jumping off this tower. I'm staying right here." I'm like, "Am I ever going to be good enough to be a Marine?" Every day it got harder, but every day we got stronger. And I thought, yes, I can do this. When it was all said and done, watching the car guard raise the American flag, hearing the national anthem, it was amazing. I've never felt anything like that before. At that point, I thought, I am a United States Marine.
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1: Anchorage Police Chief John Case is blaming night shifts and canine units for an officer's repeated shootings. Case tells Alaska's news source Officer Jacob Jones works the night shift, which is when two-thirds of the department's incidents occur. Jones has been involved in officer-involved shootings since 2024. Case says Jones' position as a canine officer means he's more likely to respond to higher-risk scenarios. Family members of a star of Discovery reality TV show Alaskan Bush People who died last week are speaking out. Matt Brown's siblings tell Alaska's news source the loss has been very hard. Gabe Brown, Matt's brother, says he was fun-loving, full of life, and curious. He was found dead in a river in Washington State Saturday. His brother, Bear Brown, says he believes Matt committed suicide. And the stage of the state's 2026 race has been officially set. A total of 17 candidates filed to run for governor by yesterday's deadline. I'm Monica Nelson.
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And now, Alaska's ambassador of country music, Earl Hughes, with the Alaska Flag Song. H-

0: Alaska time is 12 midnight.
1: The ballots are still being counted in California, one of six states that held key primary elections for the House, Senate, and governor on Tuesday. The race for governor and Los Angeles mayor have garnered plenty of national attention. Incumbent Karen Bass and reality TV star Spencer Pratt are leading the early results in that race. Bass addressed supporters as NBC News reported she was leading with 36.5%, with just under half of the votes counted.
2: We have led a grassroots campaign because we want to bring change to our city, and that's what we've been doing, and that's what we're going to continue to do.
1: Republican Pratt was just behind her with 30.3% of the votes. If none of the candidates wins a majority in the primary, the top two vote-getters face off in the November 3rd general election. Primaries were also held in New Jersey, New Mexico, South Dakota, Montana, and Iowa, where the first President Trump-endorsed candidate in this election cycle lost. The president's denying reports that negotiations between the U.S. and Iran have broken down. His comments come following reports from Iranian state media that Tehran would stop exchanging messages with the U.S. through intermediaries over accusations of a ceasefire violation. George Santos could be in legal trouble again. The former Republican congressman from New York was expelled from the House in 2023 and went to prison on federal fraud charges, but was pardoned by President Trump 2 years later. The New York Times now reports Santos is being investigated again, this time for alleged insider trading on the Kalshi prediction market. Singer-songwriter Peebo Bryson has died at the age of 75. His family says he died surrounded by his loved ones just days after suffering a stroke. Bryson was an eight-time Grammy nominee known for his chart-topping Disney collaborations, including his 1992 duet, A Whole New World from Aladdin with Regina Bell. I'm Tammy Trujillo.
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8: You're full of fear. You're breathing fast. Your head's pounding. And all you can hear is, I don't want to do it. You get to the top. Get hooked in. And then you look over the edge. I thought it was 1,000 feet. I was like, no way. Am I jumping off this tower? I'm staying right here. I'm like, am I ever going to be good enough to be a Marine? Every day it got harder, but every day we got stronger. And I thought, yes, I can do this. When it was all said and done, watching the color guard raise the American flag, hearing the national anthem, It was amazing. I've never felt anything like that before. At that point, I thought, I am a United States Marine.
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10: I thought I was too old.
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12: I didn't think I had what it takes.
13: How would I find the time? I figured I'd get around to it someday.
14: Besides, it's probably too expensive.
13: Too difficult.
12: Too complicated.
13: Then one day I sat down at the piano.
14: The drums.
12: Keyboard.
13: Guitar.
14: Bass.
13: Ukulele.
14: I went into a music store and tried some percussion.
13: Tried a clarinet.
12: A sax.
13: And I learned a few simple notes.
12: Simple chords.
14: A few simple rhythms. Before I knew it,
13: I could actually play a song. A pretty simple one, but I did it. Me. I couldn't believe it.

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12: The ballots are still being counted in California, one of 6 states that held key primary elections for the House, Senate, and governor on Tuesday. The race for governor and Los Angeles mayor has garnered plenty of national attention. That's because 2 Republicans have made inroads in the reliably blue state. Fox News contributor Steve Hilton for governor and reality TV star Spencer Pratt for mayor. Primaries were also held in New Jersey, New Mexico, South Dakota, Montana, and Iowa. President Trump is denying reports that negotiations between the U.S. and Iran have broken down. Chris Caraccio has more.
13: The president pushed back on the claims with a post on Truth Social where he called the reports false and erroneous. His comments follow reporting from Iranian state media on Monday that Tehran would stop exchanging messages with the U.S. through intermediaries over accusations of a ceasefire violation. However, the president's post asserted that conversations have been going on continuously. And he added, where they lead, one never knows. But as I told Iran, it's time one way or another for you to make a deal. I'm Chris Caraccio.
12: Senate Minority Leader Chuck Schumer isn't saying if he stands by embattled U.S. Senate Democratic candidate Graham Plattner. Details from Lisa Carton.
14: Plattner is widely expected to win his primary in Maine and face incumbent Republican Senator Susan Collins. But Plattner has faced several controversies, including a chest tattoo that resembles a Nazi symbol. Most recently, reports he engaged in extramarital sexting on a controversial dating app. Plattner met with Schumer and other top Democrats on Tuesday. After the meeting, Schumer was asked repeatedly if he stands with Plattner, but would only reply, "We're going to beat Susan Collins and take back the Senate," over and over again. I'm Lisa Carton.
12: And the Stanley Cup Finals started with a bang. The Golden Knights outlasted the Hurricanes 5-4 in a back-and-forth Game 1 from Raleigh. Vegas has now won 7 straight playoff games. Carolina dropped just its 2nd game of the postseason. Game 2 is slated for Thursday. I'm Mark Mayfield.
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1: Election season is officially underway as Alaska's candidate filing deadline closed Monday. The finalized slate includes crowded field for governor and Congress, setting up one of the most competitive election cycles in years. Wildlife officials warning all residents to stay alert after a series of moose-related injuries. Five people have been hurt in recent encounters, prompting temporary closure of the city's animal shelter where a protective cow moose was spotted with her calf. In Juneau, lawmakers reviewing new financial projections for the Alaska LNG project with a report showing potential multi-million dollar impacts on Anchorage's municipal budget. The findings add pressure as lawmakers weigh long-term energy and revenue strategies. And in public safety, troopers reporting the death of a 42-year-old Anchorage man in an ATV rollover. The investigation continues there. I'm Monica Nelson.
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7: The ballots are still being counted in California, one of six states that held key primary elections for the House, Senate, and governor on Tuesday. The race for governor and Los Angeles mayor has garnered plenty of national attention. That's because two Republicans have made inroads in the reliably blue state. Fox News contributor Steve Hilton for governor and reality TV star Spencer Pratt for mayor. Primaries were also held in New Jersey, New Mexico, South Dakota, Montana, and Iowa. President Trump is denying reports that negotiations between the U.S. and Iran have broken down. Chris Caraccio has more.
8: The president pushed back on the claims with a post on Truth Social where he called the reports false and erroneous. His comments follow reporting from Iranian state media on Monday that Tehran would stop exchanging messages with the U.S. through intermediaries over accusations of a ceasefire violation. However, the president's post asserted that conversations have been going on continuously. And he added, where they lead, one never knows. But as I told Iran, it's time one way or another for you to make a deal. I'm Chris Caraccio.
7: Senate Minority Leader Chuck Schumer isn't saying if he stands by embattled U.S. Senate Democratic candidate Graham Plattner. Details from Lisa Carton.
9: Plattner is widely expected to win his primary in Maine and face incumbent Republican Senator Susan Collins. But Plattner has faced several controversies, including a chest tattoo that resembles a Nazi symbol. Most recently, reports he engaged in extramarital sexting on a controversial dating app. Plattner met with Schumer and other top Democrats on Tuesday. After the meeting, Schumer was asked repeatedly if he stands with Plattner, but would only reply, "We're going to beat Susan Collins and take back the Senate," over and over again. I'm Lisa Carton.
7: And the Stanley Cup Finals started with a bang. The Golden Knights outlasted the Hurricanes 5-4 in a back-and-forth Game 1 from Raleigh. Vegas has now won seven straight playoff games. Carolina dropped just its second game of the postseason. Game 2 is slated for Thursday. I'm Mark Mayfield.
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1: Election season is officially underway as Alaska's candidate filing deadline closed Monday. The finalized slate includes crowded field for governor and Congress, setting up one of the most competitive election cycles in years. Wildlife officials warning all residents to stay alert after a series of moose-related injuries. Five people have been hurt in recent encounters, prompting temporary closure of the city's animal shelter where a protective cow moose was spotted with her calf. In Juneau, lawmakers reviewing new financial projections for the Alaska LNG project with a report showing potential multi-million dollar impacts on Anchorage's municipal budget. The findings add pressure as lawmakers weigh long-term energy and revenue strategies. And in public safety, troopers report the death of a 42-year-old Anchorage man in an ATV rollover. The investigation continues there. I'm Monica Nelson.
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9: California is still counting ballots after Tuesday's closely watched primary elections. Several high-profile races are drawing national attention. Republican candidates have made gains, including Fox News contributor Steve Hilton in the governor's race and reality TV personality Spencer Pratt in the race for mayor of Los Angeles. Votes are still being counted in the governor's race. Democrat Javier Becerra told supporters late last night he's feeling good about each new round of votes coming in.
10: As your governor, I am ready to lead the fight to uphold California's promise.
9: Republican Steve Hilton and Democrat Tom Steyer have also remained atop the leaderboard. The top two vote-getters will advance to the general election in November. In Iowa, Zach Lane, who is not supported by President Trump, is expected to win the Republican governor's primary. He spoke to supporters after the win.
11: I'm my own biggest donor. I have not been bought, and I will not be bought.
9: The Trump-endorsed Congressman Randy Feenstra conceded the tight race in what many consider an upset. Lane will now face state auditor Rob Sand, who ran unopposed in the Democratic primary. Secretary of State Marco Rubio will testify again today before committees in the House and Senate, giving testimony about his department's 2027 budget request. This as the U.S. and Iran are exchanging missile fire over the Persian Gulf. Reports out of the region say Iran began firing missiles at U.S. allies after the U.S. attacked an oil tanker bound for an Iranian port that did not comply with the U.S. blockade. Reports say the U.S. struck an Iranian military ground control station near the Strait of Hormuz, which triggered Iran to fire missiles at the Gulf nations of Bahrain and Kuwait. Authorities in Kuwait say the Iranian attack injured a number of people at its international airport and that all flights were forced to be suspended. I'm Scott Carr.
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33: 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I'm Michael Del Jorno, honored to serve you. Red's going to keep an eye on the content, the vote counting. Jeffrey, of course, has the sound. And together, we make sense of the day. While the ballots are still being counted in California, I don't remember what point I said it. I didn't do a full Nostra Del Giorno where we opened the quatrains with the mysterious music. But I said, just to give you a little Nostra Del Giorno, I'm going to go on record as saying I like a Bass Pratt runoff and a Hilton Lechera runoff. And I guess I'm right. What probably is going to shock a lot of people waking up this morning is it's Hilton in first with 1,315,000 votes. About 100,000 plus behind is Bushera. Steyer is about 300,000 behind Bushera and some 400,000 behind Hilton. Now,
0: in California. Remember, we still have it under a severe shenanigan watch because they're allowed to count mail-in ballots for up to a week. They tend to lean heavily Democrat when it comes to mail-in voting. And that'll be probably split between Becerra and Steyer. So things look really good for Hilton in the runoff. It is Becerra and Steyer. And I think it's clearly going to be Hilton and Becerra. But with any kind of shenanigans, you don't think there's much to overcome that. In the mayor's race, I'm sure the mayor of Los Angeles is very pleased. She had 151,000 votes. Next was Spencer Pratt with 121,000 votes. So she peaks out at 36%. Some thought that was higher than she might do. That's still not very successful or popular. However, once you get to a runoff, I mean, if I added the 90,000 Rahman votes to her 151,000, presuming that's where they go, if it's anti-incumbent, it's anti-incumbent. She might be safe, but she's in the runoff with Spencer Pratt, just as expected, in California. And again, ballots still being counted. I love that line. They'll be still being counted for up to a week. U.S. and Iran exchanging missile fire over the Persian Gulf. It is really hard to call this a ceasefire when there's no ceasing in the firing. That we're close to peace when we continue to fire. Now, Lieutenant Colonel James Carafano says that's coming. I say it's just, it's putting lipstick on a pig that doesn't have to be. You could secure the Strait of Hormuz, call it over, unless they do anything to upset the flow in the Strait of Hormuz or to pursue a weapon of mass destruction, and then you just rebomb. I don't know why we've created this into a peace quagmire. Meanwhile, the president denying reports that negotiations between the U.S. and Iran have broken down, although the missiles make a good argument they have. A Republican-drawn Alabama congressional map is getting the green light from the U.S. Supreme Court. I know we have a lot of listeners. For those of you waking up in Birmingham this morning, you will get your new map in time for the midterms and beyond. Secretary of State Marco Rubio testifying before both the House and the Senate. Again today, we've got some highlights and sounds of the day from yesterday. I don't know why I went with when I read the news first, and it broke last night about 7, I think. I went with, if ever I'm in your arms again. But it's amazing how the news sources are all going to a whole new.
1: Oh, that's all they're playing. Yeah, yeah.
0: But Peabo Bryson has passed away at the age of 75. We're just at that age, aren't we? Mm-hmm. Where everybody that filled the jukebox of our youth is passing on. Peabo Bryson, the latest at 75. Well, the Stanley Cup started with a bang, not a whimper. And how about Vegas? Now, I can see the two storylines as they're going to shape. If you're in Carolina, well, we lost game one to Montreal, and look what happened. We bounced right back. Boom, boom, boom, boom, boom. In Vegas, of course, they're going, hey, we just stole game one on the road.
1: Have you ever seen an NHL expansion final team come in and announce their presence with a
0: dominate for like a decade and a half?
1: I mean, they really have. It all started with against our beloved Preds.
0: Well, they took half of our beloved Preds to start that organization. I told you, there's just something that screams of playing your best hockey. I mean, at your absolute best. When it matters most, Vegas fits that description. Team of destiny, Vegas fits that description. They've got the stars that, if they play big, can lead this team. And they got enough in the goal. I say enough because they hung on to win 5-4 on the road last night. Carolina, what was that, 20 seconds in, 25 seconds in, got that first goal?
1: Really quick.
0: I was looking down at my phone for a second and... I can't say what my son said. I looked up and there were celebrations going up. So, it really looked like, and Carolina was skating hard. It was almost 2-0.
2: They were up 2-0, weren't they?
0: Yeah, but it was almost 2-0 with 40 seconds in. Remember, they came right back down the ice and almost scored again immediately. So it really looked like, but then, you know, Vegas just hung around, then took the lead and then came back in a tied game. And won it 5-4. Now the stage is set in San Antonio for the NBA Finals game 1. The Spurs will be at home against the Knicks. And the Knicks are kind of your Golden Knights of basketball. So I really like the Knicks in this in five or six games. And I said, look out for Vegas. The Canes are good, though. I mean, they are the best team in hockey, but are they the best team in hockey right this second? Time will tell. That's kind of the plate. Other things that are really interesting beyond these races, and the races boil down to this. Can somebody answer the question? I mean, you've got an Al-Qaeda linked candidate backed by AOC and the squad that actually came through in a big win last night, to replace Representative Bonnie Watson Coleman. And that's in the New Jersey, race. You've got several Trump endorsements. I think probably the biggest everyone's going to talk about is Hinson in Iowa. That's for a Senate seat. And, you know, these threads of who Trump endorses in a primary, they're present in the six primary states last night. I think the one thing that's kind of coming to the surface should be the question of the day for you, for any of our contributors or correspondents, is an anti-incumbent referendum in this midterm in full bloom? Not a driving issue, not an anti-Trump backlash or historical, whoever doesn't have the White House gets a surge in the midterm, but an anti-incumbent, no matter who you are. Has that bloomed? Not forming, bloomed. We're going to talk about that throughout the morning. Scott Pelley getting fired at CBS. Is that a big story? Fetterman calls out Plattner, calls him a flat-out creep. So basically, Red, you be the scoreboard on this, so I'm not missing anything. Is there anyone other than Bernie Sanders standing by Plattner? I don't know if there is.
2: Chuck Schumer is.
0: Oh, Chucky is. That's right. Chucky and...
2: Actually, a bunch of them are. They just don't want to answer questions.
0: Well, yeah. Who wants to be on the cheer squad for that group? Other than that, what do you think?
2: You saw Trump lost his no hitter though, right?
0: Yeah, he had one go down. I think the two biggest thing, I mean, these election results, although I don't know that anybody thought that Hilton would be in first place. I mean, I guess we could start with the, you know, our polls still off, our polls still biased. Are they still having a hard time getting the people? But, you know, Hilton on top and, what appears to be no close third. So you're not going to get your two Republicans that it looked like early, but you're not going to get your two Democrats either. And you got your runoff for the mayor's race in Los Angeles. So this isn't looking like the great setting the Democrats would want this late in the primary ahead of a midterm. I mean, it's just that simple. But is it an anti-incumbent referendum, I think, is the question of the day. And it sure looks like it. And then can peace hold in the midst of all this fighting? I guess it can. I don't even know why you're trying. I mean, the peace negotiation is a narrative, not a reality possibility. So I don't know. It's not often that I'm in a complete disagreement with James Carafano, but I'm in the country all the time. He's traveling a lot. Maybe he's at a disadvantage. All right. Ask any dog owner. If they know exactly what's inside their pet's food, I think I would have failed. I had a sense that the dry food, and I do dry food in the morning for Boomer, and I do wet food in the afternoon. I had a sense that the dry food, most of the good stuff was baked out. I just didn't realize how useless most of it is, no matter how much you're paying. BHA, BHT. It's not hiding just in the cheap bargain brands either. And some of the most popular dog foods on the market today, sitting in your pantry, going into your dog's bowl every single day. Chemical preservatives linked to organ damage, cancer, chronic inflammation, cheap ingredients. 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All right, 19 minutes after the hour, your morning show. Get started next. We're going to have election analysis from our correspondents, our contributors, senior contributor David Zanotti throughout the morning. But let's get started with not one, not two, not three, but your top five stories of the day. They're next. One chance to live Wednesday, June the 3rd, 2026. It'll never happen again. Let's understand it together because we're all in it together. This is your day. This is your morning show.

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0: Everybody's talking, but who's talking with you? You're listening to your morning show with Michael Del Giorno.
1: Good morning, gentlemen. And Michael, I need a really, really big favor this morning.
2: Big?
1: My wife is about to fly down to Austin, Texas to visit the grandchildren. And you haven't done pilot over the intercom voice quite a while. Could you give us a little pilot over the intercom this morning?
3: That's
1: you
3: no
1: do
3: problem.
1: It so well.
3: Thank Absolutely.
0: You have a seat at the head of America's kitchen table.
3: What is going on over there? Excuse me, my co-pilot is hitting buttons. Pleasant good morning.
2: I did not hit that button.
3: A pleasant good morning from the cockpit. I want to welcome everybody aboard our flight June 3rd, 2026, on our way to Austin, Texas today. We're going to be around in Austin. You're going to have scattered broken clouds, a light breeze, 5 to 10 miles an hour, and 72 degrees. Looking like a pretty smooth flight for his wife down to visit those grandchildren. Hope she has lots of presents packed. Hope she didn't put them on a credit card with a high interest rate, but if she did, there's always Loan Pronto or other great options out there for you. Once again, Sheila and Doreen are going to do all they can to make sure you have a wonderful flight. They'll be passing through the cabin with just a splash of water and maybe a very dry pretzel. And the pretzel will come first so you can choke for a little while. But sit back, relax, enjoy this flight. And I know your husband's back home alone and he'll be golfing and having a good time without you. Welcome aboard.
4: Good evening, ladies and gentlemen.
2: Hey, wait a minute. She can't talk right after me.
5: That is crazy.
6: Well, I'm all about the timing, right?
7: The things I do. I really am kind of like a street performer, aren't I? People just walk by, whatever it'll take to throw
5: when
7: a buck in my bucket.
5: Request that you break character and do a character is like ignoring the don't feed the animal sign at the zoo.
7: That is true. All right. Well, the votes in California are still being counted, but it looks as though, and shockingly, Hilton will be on top. Bechara will be second. But as you know, we have a severe shenanigan watch in effect because they can count votes for up to a week in California. But in that governor's race, things were looking really good for Steve Hilton, and they continue to look good. In the mayor's race, Los Angeles Mayor Karen Bass will make the runoff. She'll be one of two candidates in the November general election. It sure looks like Spencer Pratt is going to be the clear second choice. So far, Pratt has the advantage big time. Pratt says he sees the votes rolling in the Los Angeles mayor's race, and he likes what he sees.
8: This is the first time, what, since 2005 an incumbent is going to a runoff?
7: Well, the U.S. and Iran supposedly negotiating peace, but yesterday exchanging missiles.
9: Reports out of the region say Iran began firing missiles at U.S. allies after the U.S. attacked an oil tanker bound for an Iranian port that did not comply with a U.S. blockade. The U.S. also reportedly struck an Iranian military ground control station near the Strait of Hormuz, which triggered Iran to fire missiles at the Gulf nations of Bahrain and Kuwait. Kuwaiti authorities say the Iranian attack injured a number of people at its international airport and that all flights were forced to be suspended. Bahrain says it intercepted three Iranian missiles and called the attacks heinous. I'm Mark Neely.
7: Singer-songwriter Peebo Bryson is dead at the age of 75.
9: His family says Bryson died surrounded by his loved ones just days after suffering a stroke. Bryson was an eight-time Grammy nominee known for his chart-topping Disney collaborations, including his 1992 duet A Whole New World from Aladdin with Regina Bell. It was the first song from an animated film to top the Billboard Hot 100. His duet of the title song from the Disney film Beauty and the Beast with Celine Dion was also a hit. I'm Mark Mayfield.
7: Stage is set for the final series of the NBA postseason tonight in San Antonio. Remember the Alamo.
10: Victor Wembanyama and the Spurs tip off against Jalen Brunson's Knicks in game one of the finals in San Antonio. The Spurs are trying to win their first title since 2014, while the Knicks hope to end a more than 50-year title drought. The sides clashed in the 1999 finals where San Antonio destroyed New York in five games. I'm Tammy Trujillo.
7: I'm feeling really stupid right now. I'm wearing my Oklahoma City pullover. So much for the Thunder. Bring on the Knicks and the Spurs. Stanley Cup finals last night. Golden Knights took game one on the road 5-4 over the Hurricanes. Game two, Thursday night at 7 o'clock. Birthdays, golfer Hal Irwin, 81 years old. CNN host Anderson Cooper is 59. Jill Biden, 75. But let's face it, she's probably lying. And if it's your birthday, happy birthday. I can't believe I just said that. Happy birthday. We are so glad you were born. Hope you feel the same way about me.
11: Hi, this is Mike from Lebanon, Ohio. And my morning show is your morning show with Mike Dirgiono.

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16: There are a lot of other things you could be doing right now.
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16: 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But instead, you've chosen to listen to us. That says a lot. Thanks.

0: from Oklahoma City to Youngstown and St. Louis to Tampa Bay, it's your morning show with Michael Del Giorno.
1: 35 minutes after the hour, early bird gets the worm, sleepy squirrel misses the nut. You notice I'm up, rised and shined. I was just singing, what was I singing? Neil Diamond doing Kansas, I believe.
2: Yeah, it's this Neil Diamond impersonation you do to a Kansas.
1: Well, I sing The Wall from Kansas in Neil Diamond's voice. Maybe somebody will request that and everybody else can hear what it sounds like. All right, the ballots are still being counted in California. In fact, I just got this email from Roger in Sacramento. He is our field reporter, if you will. He's got a lot of experience with the severe shenanigan watch that's in effect. Good morning. Oh, should I do it in Roger's voice? Good morning, Michael. It's Roger. You're reporting results in California way too early. There are some legitimate reasons that some ballots are not counted by now due to the process here, mostly a rigged system, of course. Unfortunately, during that time is where I believe the cheating begins. It's called the Red Mirage, and it's already being reported here. I dropped off my ballot to an extra secure drop box. I wonder what an extra secure drop box in California looks like. I picture somebody like red in sunglasses in an old 1960s gray suit with a black hat.
2: Yeah, with a box buried in concrete.
1: Just standing there looking around real suspicious. Is this the secure drop? This is the secure drop off point.
3: They're all in Orange County, probably.
1: I get texts that inform me when my ballot is received and another when it is counted, for what it's worth. I'll let you know when that happens. Yeah, they have up to a week to count these, so nothing is set in stone until they're all in. But let's go through the numbers if we can, because I think it's going to be pretty hard for any shenanigan to change much. So you've got Hilton. This was with 59% reporting, and I think it may be up to 61 now, but I'm not going to bother to hit refresh. But Hilton was at 1,315,844, so 1.3 million. Becerra was at 1.2 million, 1,214,000. So that's an about exactly 100,000 lead for Hilton. Big state, I get it. But the two of them are way ahead of Steyer at 934,000. So I don't think there's going to be much to change this. And remember, Democrats with a higher proclivity to do mail-in voting, even though I'm sure that's not what Roger sent in. And that would be split between Becerra and Steyer. So I don't know that there's anybody really at the Hilton camp, very worried that he is not going to be in the primary. So you're not going to get the two Republicans. You're not going to get two Democrats. I think you're going to get Hilton and Becerra, but we'll see. I'm not calling it too early because I'm telling you what's still to come, but we just don't expect that much of a change. And same is true for the mayor's race in Los Angeles, where Karen Bass ends up with 151,000 votes, 36%. Pratt was in second with 121%. Nithya Raman is at 90,000. That's 30,000 back. I guess that's within shenanigan range, but most pretty much, well, Bass is through for sure, and most presume Spencer Pratt will be in the runoff with Karen Bass. I keep bringing up the biggest question of the day, or really I would call it the biggest question of the season. I don't see an issue. And when I say an issue, I mean it's not enough to just hate Trump. That's not going to get any unity, any energy, any turnout. I don't see any issue. I think it was like two election cycles ago or three election cycles ago, the Democrats put all their eggs in the abortion basket and it failed. There was just, they tried to take a Supreme Court ruling and create a backlash, and it just didn't happen. So you look for, you know, Pratt would be one of those you would identify. I think Hilton would be one of those you would identify. I'm sorry that both turned out to be Republicans in the example, but where you actually have a personality. Barack Obama was and quite the phenomenon at that, a celebrity candidate. He was a big shooting star of JFK charisma and crazy and weirdly enough during the campaign went to Germany. When does a presidential candidate go to Germany? Today we are all Berliners. We're all community organizers. It was just bizarre. And so you look for that. And if there is any case of that, Pratt would be it. I mean, he would be the it, and it's just a mayor's race. So I'm not seeing personality-driven, candidate-driven. I'm not seeing issue-driven. I'm not seeing referendum, you know, backlash driven. What I am seeing is an incumbent referendum blossomed. Now, that's an interesting conversation. We'll have it with our senior contributor, David Zanotti, and some of our other correspondents today. But I am a pure anti-incumbent voter. Marsha Blackburn's going to find that out in a few months. I can't stand any of them. We're $40 trillion in debt. If you've been in office, you're part of the problem. You're full of something. And it's mostly my tax dollars. Whether you wear an R or a D, you all stink. If I'm rooting for anything, it's the rise of our republic through the fall of the two-party stranglehold. But having said that, there's not a big incumbent referendum going on in the Republican Party right now. So where is it going on? Oh, you're going to love this. To CNN and their really good-looking, curious reporter. And oh, does she get shocked by the findings of the numbers. But so she does the big setup. Here we come. And she sets, you know what? I'm going to do it. I have time. Listen to this setup. This is all about, oh, we've got all these races going on in the country today. It's really setting up the momentum and the storyline for what the midterms are going to be. And watch how shocked she is at what the results are. Listen.
4: What message are voters going to send? CNN's Harry Anton running the numbers for you. And he's here with us now. So, hello. Democrats are hoping to win control once again.
1: First of all, I'd like to interrupt this entire serious segment that is really memorable perspective for you today. You probably won't get it on any other show. Just to say, I think Harry definitely is smitten by this particular reporter. He is gooing and melting like I've never seen him. As he's about to shock the snot out of her, listen.
4: How does the party feel about Democrats right now?
5: Yeah, the Democratic base is very much divided. Take a chop right down the middle, and they are very dissatisfied with the direction the party is going. And you can see it right here, because this is, I mean, hello, Democrats who are satisfied with the Dem Party in 2026. It's only about 46%. 52% are dissatisfied. They're dissatisfied. This is Democrats. This is Democrats who are dissatisfied with their own party, the majority. Now, I want to put this into some context for you, which was Joe Biden back in 2024 put in arguably the worst presidential debate I have ever seen. And yet 53% of Democrats were actually satisfied with Biden as the nominee after that debate. The majority were satisfied. And yet today, a lower percentage, 46%, are actually satisfied with the party. So the Democratic Party, according to the Democratic voters, well, their pissed offness, if I could say it, has never been higher.
4: That is a fascinating comparison.
5: Yeah.
4: That really is.
5: It really puts.
1: I really think they're going out for a drink later. But that aside, there's two things to just throw out as a side note. As like if you called me and said we are polling registered Republicans, I would have to interrupt and say I'm no longer a Republican.

0: California. Well, and this is with how many Democrats who have moved not in the equation. So, you know, all these numbers have to be taken with a grain of salt because you don't know who's left the party. But it is, it's clearly, if there is a referendum, anti-incumbent referendum in America, it's certainly a much bigger problem for Democrats than it is Republicans. And now the majority of Democrats are dissatisfied with their party. Now, part of this is split down the middle because the party's been at war with itself. Remember, the goal of the Justice Democrats was to first take over the Democrat Party, and they're halfway there. Then change the Electoral College, then dismantle the Republic. And along the way, they've grabbed, to get to that halfway point, Islamists along the way, which is pretty frightening. I mean, we have an Al-Qaeda linked to an Al-Qaeda organization linked candidate with the full backing of the squad who made it through the primaries last night. So you've got, I'd like to say maybe 11, 12% Islamist, up to about 30, 32% communist, socialist, anti-American. And that's how they're getting to nearly half the party. And they don't need half the party to take over the party. Now, what I've tried to warn them and Democrats that have allowed them to have a place in, the problem with a parasite when it wins is the host dies and the parasite dies with it. There's no way for the party to survive this. And it's already gone too far now. That's why I said, now 6 years ago, by the end of this decade, one or both parties will be gone. And thank God for it. I always felt like it'd be the Democrats first, but depending on how this handoff goes with Trumpism, Republicans could still die too. We just don't know what they are with Trump out of the equation or what they'll become. And if there wasn't that Trump influence, I promise you there'd be an anti-incumbent sentiment. First of all, there'd be something wrong with the voters in America, the citizens of America, if there wasn't an anti-incumbency referendum right now. What have they done? What have they solved? They didn't solve the border. The president did. They've gotten you $40 trillion in debt. You trust them with your health care? You trust them with public safety? One of the parties is trying to destroy public safety. But make no mistake about it. I can only do today. As of June 3rd, is there a star candidate arising? No. Is there a star issue? No. There is an anti-incumbent referendum spirit in America. That will shape the midterms. And the party with the biggest problem with this is the Democrats, not the Republicans. Watch, here he goes on.
1: In the context, just how upset Democrats are right
2: now. Okay, so how upset are they? How do Democrats feel about Democrats in Congress specifically?
1: Yeah, I feel like we're turning into the Tonight Show here. Okay, how upset are they in Congress, right? So you see this 46% who are satisfied with the party, the majority who are dissatisfied with the party. Again, this 46% lower than they were satisfied with Biden as the nominee after the worst debate performance of all time. And you can just see it right here. I mean, Democrats' net approval of congressional Democrats. Look at this. In October of 2025, right, during that shutdown, that first shutdown, plus 22 points on the net approval rating. So Democrats, okay, fairly satisfied with Democrats in Congress. Today, though, look at that. That is an over 30-point drop, a decline right into the ocean right there, minus 9 points. And I will note, it had never been negative. Democrats had always had a positive net approval rating of their own party in Congress, in every Congress before this one. But now what we're seeing is consistent numbers across the board where Democrats are underwater. Congressional Democrats are underwater with their own party. And
0: once plus 22 a year ago, now minus 9, unprecedented, never has happened before. Expect unprecedented results in the midterm is the bottom line. This is a party with no message, playing an old game plan that everyone has rejected. And they played it too long. People want unity. People want ideas. People want solutions. There is an anti-two-party system referendum forming. There is an anti-incumbent, bigger for the Democrat problem, that is already in bloom for this 2026.

midterm. And that's our journey of discovery. All right. Everybody's talking about these weight loss injections and why they work. They lower blood sugar. They reduce appetite. 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Still to come, Rory O'Neill is going to be joining us in about 15 minutes or so. We'll talk a little bit about election results in six states and primaries yesterday. I've got not one, not two, not three, but your top five stories of the day next. This is your morning show.

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1: All right, the votes in California's governor's race, like all races, still being counted and will be with mail-in votes for up to a week. But Democrat Xavier Becerra is telling his supporters last night he's feeling pretty good about how things are coming in.
2: As your governor, I am ready to lead the fight to uphold California's promise.
1: So far, waking up this morning, Steve Hilton's actually in first place, not second place, with Democrat Tom Steyer in third place, close behind. The vote counting could go on for days with mail-in voting tabulations for up to a week in California. Most political experts say mail-in votes tend to tilt towards Democrats. The two top vote-getters will advance to the general election. Meanwhile, in that mayor's race...
3: Four more years!
1: Well, she's almost there. She's made it to the runoff. Incumbent Los Angeles Mayor Karen Bass will make the runoff. She'll be one of the two candidates. The other appears as though it will be Spencer Pratt. Spencer Pratt said he likes the way the numbers looked to him last night as well.
4: This is the first time, what, since 2005 an incumbent is going to a runoff?
1: Meanwhile, Scott Pelley over at CBS in 60 Minutes. Fired.
5: The now former 60 Minutes host was let go after a confrontation with the show's new executive producer. In a letter to Pelley, Nick Bilton said he was disappointed Pelley chose to ambush him by criticizing him during his first meeting with staff. He went on to say that in a meeting with Pelley Tuesday, the host made clear he wasn't interested in a path forward together. This comes after reports from the New York Times that Pelley slammed the network's top editor, Barry Weiss, during a contentious meeting among 60 Minutes employees. I'm Mark Mayfield.
1: A new three-part series entitled Michael Jackson, The Verdict, is streaming on Netflix starting today. Tammy Trujillo has the preview.
6: I was juror number 8. What has to be proven is beyond a reasonable doubt. Can you doubt that happened?
7: The docuseries examines the late pop star's 2003 child molestation charges, the 2005 trial, and the media frenzy surrounding it all. It features key courtroom figures, including jurors, witnesses, accusers, and defenders from both the prosecution and the defense. Jackson was acquitted on all counts. I'm Tammy Trujillo.
1: Pretty much it'll be just like the movie, only completely different. Three national days to celebrate today.
8: We'll start with National Egg Day, celebrating the protein-rich staple with about 70 calories. Then we move on to National Chocolate Macaroon Day. You choose the American chewy coconut or the French almond-based, which brings us to the third national day. It's National Repeat Day. So do something you like and then do it again. I'm Bree Tennis.
1: In baseball, Tigers shut out the Rays 8-0 yesterday. Guardians outslugged the Yankees 9-4. Reds beat the Royals 4-3. Cards lost 7-4 to the Rangers. A's 2-1 over the Cubbies. Pirates 10-6 over the Astros. Angels lost 8-2 to the Rockies. And the Dodgers nipped the D-backs 6-5. Golden Knights took Game 1 on the road 5-4 over the Hurricanes in Carolina. Game 2 coming up Thursday in the NHL Stanley Cup Finals at 7 o'clock. NBA Finals tip-off tonight. It's the Knicks in San Antonio to take on the Spurs 7:30. Birthdays today. Golfing great Hale Irwin is 81. CNN host Anderson Cooper, 59. 76er great Billy Cunningham, 83. Jill Biden claims she's 75. If it's your birthday, happy birthday. We're so glad you were born.
9: Hey, this is comedian Jamie Lisso from Alaska and The Gutfeld Show. 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
17: California is one of six states that held key primary elections for the House, Senate, and governor on Tuesday. Democratic Mayor of Los Angeles, Karen Bass, will make a runoff. The second spot will be claimed by Republican reality TV star Spencer Pratt or council member Nithya Raman. Primaries were also held in New Jersey, New Mexico, South Dakota, Montana, and Iowa, where the first President Trump-endorsed candidate lost the election cycle. Zach Lane's expected to win the Republican primary for Iowa governor. The Trump-endorsed Congressman Randy Feenstra conceded the tight race in what many consider an upset. A Republican-drawn congressional map in Alabama's got the green light from the U.S. Supreme Court.
18: In a ruling released late Tuesday, the court overruled a three-judge panel that said the map likely discriminates against black voters. The map, which will be used in the upcoming midterms, allows the state to void a majority black district. Republicans and Democrats have been in a race to redraw congressional maps across the country to try and pick up as many seats as possible in November's midterms. I'm Mark Neufield.
17: The U.S. and Iran have been exchanging missile fire over the Persian Gulf. Reports say Iran started firing missiles at U.S. allies after the U.S. attacked an oil tanker bound for an Iranian port that didn't comply with a U.S. blockade. Reports say the U.S. struck an Iranian military ground control station near the Strait of Hormuz, which triggered Iran to fire missiles at the Gulf nations of Bahrain and Kuwait. The now former host of 60 Minutes, Scott Pelley, is being fired from CBS News after a confrontation with the show's new executive producer. In a letter to Pelley, Nick Bilton said he was disappointed Pelley chose to ambush him by criticizing him during his first meeting with staff. The Stanley Cup final started with a bang. The Vegas Golden Knights last night outlasted the Carolina Hurricanes 5-4 in a back-and-forth Game 1 from Raleigh. Game 2 is Thursday. I'm Scott Carr.
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29: Starting your morning off right. A new way of talk. A new way of understanding. Because we're in this together. This is your morning show with Michael Del Giorno.
1: I got one eye on the television screen. I got to ask the question out loud. Is there any chance Bernie Sanders is actually a Muppet? Can somebody confirm that that is, and that maybe Chucky Schumer is perhaps a Muppet puppet as well?
30: The 7 minutes after the hour. Sit up in the balcony and heckled.
1: Together in the balcony. 7 after the hour. Welcome to Wednesday, June the 3rd, year of our Lord 2026. Election day yesterday in 6 states. We're going to run down some of the numbers, make a long story short. It is looking as though it's going to be a Republican and Democrat runoff, both for governor and for mayor in Los Angeles. We call it peacetime, and peace negotiations are going well as the U.S. and Iran exchanged missile fire in the Persian Gulf last night. And singer-songwriter Peabo Bryson is dead at the age of 75. Taking game one on the road was Vegas over Carolina. And the NBA Finals tip off tonight in San Antonio, Spurs, and the Knicks. National correspondent Roy O'Neill is here. Roy, I guess what would shock people the most waking up this morning, and again, we got to do this little asterisk, because in California, they'll be counting mail-in votes for up to a week. But it is
30: right.
1: Steve Hilton in first place with 62% of the votes being counted, 1.3 million. And Becerra is in second, 1.2 million. And that's about the same as it was when it was 51%. So it continues to track with Hilton leading by 100. It looks like we're headed for a Republican-Democrat runoff.
30: Right. So whoever the two top vote getters are, they will be on the ballot this November. And that's the jungle primary system they have there. More than 60 candidates on the ballot in California for governor alone. So, as you said, Steve Hilton is leading the charge, Also interesting that Spencer Pratt in the L.A. mayoral race is also outperforming some of his earlier polls. So we're seeing more of a red turnout. Now, is that because red districts were counted? Let's see what finally shakes down. But, you know, in practical terms, what matters is who's one and two. And in this case, you've got Hilton and Becerra for the governor's race squaring off this November.
1: Yeah, that's the two issues I think everybody, because, well, we're on in San Francisco, San Diego, Los Angeles, Sacramento, so we should probably cover California pretty well. But you're looking at Hilton with 1.3 million and Steyer at 934,000, and that was with 59% of the votes in. That's not going to change a lot by county. And then when you get, when you start looking at the mail-in voting, it does lean Democratic. And if it does, well, you would presume that that might be split between Steyer and Becerra. So I don't think there's any way to prognosticate Hilton out of this equation. But,
30: oh, no. I'm saying that those two.
1: No, I didn't say you were, but there are nervous people that are calling in and stuff.
30: Right. No, but whether or not they're one or two doesn't really matter. You know, as long as you just want to be on the ballot in November. So you just want to be one or two when all the counting is done. And to your point, that might take some time.
1: You know, it's interesting. I never do this with you, but just a quick little piece of sound. So the notion is, okay, the ceiling for Mayor Bass seemed a little higher than most people were talking. There were a lot of people didn't think she can get above 29%, and she certainly did.
30: Right.
1: And so then the message turned to Spencer Pratt. Well, all appearances are you're going to make the runoff. But, you know, do you think it's a really uphill battle once the Democrats all unite against you? And here was his response.
2: Absolutely not. I think the next 5 months is I'm going to have time to build out this team to show everybody the level of Democratic supporters that I have behind me, the heavy hitters that are in this room that are all behind me. And I think this idea that I don't represent Democrats and Republicans and independents, anyone that's just a Los Angeles citizen that wants basic quality of life, I'll be able to show that.
1: I bring that up, Rory, because if he shines, it's a great answer, but if he shines in this next 3 months the way he shined leading up to last night, laser focused on being everyone's mayor, and he does have a who's who of Hollywood behind him, this guy's got the celebrity going for him. I don't mean from his reality show. I mean a celebrity candidate. Right. He's like the hot thing right now. He may have the ultimate choice. The notion that California may end up with a Republican mayor in Los Angeles and a Republican governor is alive and well this morning. That's for sure.
30: It's a high bar. So, yeah, let's see.
1: Anything else in the highlights? I know that we had the guy tied to Al Qaeda backed by the squad who won his. Right. I think Trump went like 3-1 with people he supported.
30: He lost that guy. Yeah, that Iowa case, Randy Feenstra, he had endorsed last week, but came up short last night by like a point. So it's a tight race. I think those were the only real headline surprises that came out of this.
1: All right, Rory's going to be back in the third hour. We're going to talk a little bit more about a new study. It's out, analyzes how much the war in Iran is costing the U.S. households. And again, you know, anytime you're dealing with the Middle East, first of all, I'm laser focused when you're in the Middle East that you're in the epicenter of the world. And you're in the epicenter of our time, all time, and maybe the return of God. All right. So there are other implications. But yes, you are dealing with energy. And that's why America has spent so much time trying to be energy independent, or at least not dependent on enemies for our energy, which we've done a pretty good job against most left opposition. But, yeah, you know, you can, you know, gas prices go up. Everything goes up. It makes the vote go around. But we'll look at some of the analysis of those costs coming up with Rory in the third hour. All right. I got calls to get in and I wanted to make one more point. Well, we got to at least get the calls, right? It's called Your Morning Show, not mine. Can't have your morning show without your voice. To the talkback line will start if you're listening on the iHeartRadio app. You'll see a microphone. If you press it, it gives you 30 seconds to make a comment or ask a question because we think talk radio should be a conversation again. Enough of the pontificating. Let's hear and let's understand together and let's solve together. Or as this wacky Wednesday unfolds, laugh together. Let's start with Big John. I think he's nervous as a bunny in Poughkeepsie.
3: Don't get me wrong. Big John is nervous about this Knicks series. If we could just steal one game out there, that would be tremendous.
1: Well, that's bang. That's what Vegas did last night in Raleigh. That's the key. And that's the goal for the Knicks. Win one of these on the road in San Antonio. San Antonio can get hot with threes. They have a superstar, as you know. And they're kind of a two-headed monster with streaky threes. That will be what you have to stop. Nobody plays team basketball like the Knicks, but let's see if they're rusty from sitting out. Next up is another John, this time Youngstown.
4: Michael, that was an excellent pilot over the intercom imitation, but here comes mine.
5: I do that one.
1: I do that with Jeff all the time.
5: That's the sleepy part. I was just mailing it. Does he move his lips? Does he bother to finish words or pronounce the syllable?
1: And then there is always that
6: sound. And I say, what? What did you just say?
1: I did tell you that story. We were flying back from a funeral in a private plane. Uh-uh. And they all wanted me to do Pilot Man.
6: No.
1: And so I grabbed it. And I have to tell you, it was not suitable for radio, the message Pilot Man was saying. Everybody's cracking up on the plane with their headsets on. And all of a sudden we hear, Piper 279, would you repeat? Oh. And apparently, I was pressing both buttons.
6: Yeah.
1: So I was talking to everyone who was laughing and apparently to a control tower somewhere as well.
6: And I called that in between breaks.
1: In between breaks, yes. Boston, half a yard to go here.
7: Mikey, it's Jimmy Says. Good morning, brother. God bless. Hey,
1: thank
7: is
1: you.
7: This just going to be a voice takeover day?
1: No,
7: or is
1: it's
7: this
1: not.
7: Just an ADD day?
1: No.
7: Which
1: it's
7: one
1: both.
7: Is it, brother? God bless. Hey, I'll be in town Friday. I'll see you then.
1: I started the show laser focused. I am not responsible for today.
6: This has turned into a whack.
1: What was that caller's name? Who was the caller's name that wanted originally me to do Pilot Man?
6: That was John. John at WKBN.
1: All right. So it's Youngstown's fault. Yeah. Youngstown, Ohio is ADD, not your host. Donna is in Philadelphia.
8: Tom Steyer spent $213 million of his own wealth running for governor. And what did it get him? It's not about the money. Like you said, it's about outcomes.
1: Yeah, I don't know how to say it any more concise than this. If there was an open door, they don't have an issue. They don't have ideas. They don't have a platform, and they don't have a candidate that can walk through it. And no amount of money will get you there. There is an anti-incumbent referendum that is going to be the theme of this midterm election. And I got news for you. It's a bigger problem for the Democrats than the Republicans. And you saw signs of that last night as well. Roger in Sacramento, I believe, is last.
9: Morning, Michael Jeffrey and Red. Hey, Michael, I noticed that your imitation of me sounds a lot like your imitation of Red. And it reminds me of some of the comparisons where you wondered if we were ever seen in the same room at the same time. I know the first comment you made about me was I was pictured as sitting on a couch in the dark with a blanket and a bottle of bourbon. And the second one came from an ad from Dunkin' Donuts.
1: Did I really? That's so long ago. That's before we were friends, Roger.
6: Did, yeah.
1: Roger and I talked throughout the day through emails. Did I really start off that bad? Well, you know, the first thing I ever said to my wife was, who's the Indian in the kitchen? She looks like Wilma Mankiller. And Andrew looked at me and went, that's my mother.
6: Nice.
1: Yeah. So, you know, some of my best relationships start with me putting my foot in my mouth. Steve wrote to Michael at iHeartMedia.com. I'm with you, Michael. I have been pushing to vote out every single incumbent for over 2 years now, and I'll continue to do so. I feel like every single one of them is bought off and have lost sight of we the people and the fact that they work for us. There is no sense of servant leadership. I always say if you fired them all and started over, you'd maybe lose a handful of good people. But boy, you'd get rid of a lot of scum. Time to clean house and get rid of all of them. Yes, but that's why we played that audio from Harry Anton. The ones with the real referendum anti-incumbent problem is the Democrats. Renee writes, Dear Michael, I couldn't do my mornings without you, so please don't be mad at me. The pronunciation of the man running for governor in California is Becerra? Now, what am I saying?
6: I didn't
1: remember what I was saying, no. So. First of all, Renee would never get mad. Second of all, I would never live in California. Third of all, I really don't care if I mispronounce his name because I'm encouraging everyone to stay at Hilton. No, I've been saying Becerra, haven't I? Maybe I've been saying Becerra. Becerra, Becerra, you guys know who I'm talking about. He came in second. But there is a severe shenanigan watch that is in effect. Keep those calls coming.

0: Use that iHeartRadio app and the TalkBack so talk radio can be a conversation again. I appreciate that. I have way more fun talking to you all than I do talking to myself. And you can always email Michael D at iHeartMedia.com. All right, 19 minutes after the hour. Picture this. You're at work. Your phone buzzes, and it's your kid's number. You answer, and you hear your kid's voice, and they're panicked. They're saying they've been in an accident, and they need money right now. You'd move heaven and earth, wouldn't you? And that's exactly what the scammer is counting on. Here's the play. Criminals buy your phone number and your family details from data brokers. 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Still to come from the White House, John Decker, Dr. Oz, President Trump's Medicaid administrator, is the latest official to take questions at the White House briefing room. I actually am going to give him runner-up only to Marco Rubio. I thought he was classic yesterday. We'll see if John and the reporters felt the same way. That's all coming up as Your Morning Show continues. Good morning.
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1: Hey, good morning, Michael. Craig from Lancaster, Pennsylvania. Hey, please, please do not insult my two favorite Muppet characters by comparing them to them two.
2: My deepest apologies to the Henson family and to you. I never thought of that. Yeah, Bernie and Chucky, that's an insult to the Muppets.
3: Statler and Waldorf.
2: Yeah, an insult to the Muppets. All right, if you're just waking up, these are your top five stories of the day. Well, the U.S. and Iran exchanged missile fire in the Persian Gulf, but the president says he does not. He dismisses anyone that thinks that the negotiations are failing. Mark Mayfield has that story.
4: Somewhere. Reports out of the region say Iran began firing missiles at U.S. allies after the U.S. attacked an oil tanker bound for an Iranian port that did not comply with a U.S. blockade. The U.S. also reportedly struck an Iranian military ground control station near the Strait of Hormuz, which triggered Iran to fire missiles at the Gulf nations of Bahrain and Kuwait. Kuwaiti authorities say the Iranian attack injured a number of people at its international airport and that all flights were forced to be suspended. Bahrain says it intercepted three Iranian missiles and called the attacks heinous. I'm Mark Mayfield.
2: Well, the candidates are set now for the only New Jersey House race this fall that will not feature an incumbent.
5: That's New Jersey's 12th congressional district. Democrat Bonnie Watson Coleman is retiring. NBC News projects Democrats in the Central Jersey 12th nominated plastic surgeon and former combat surgeon Adam Hamaway. Hamaway, who's been critical of Israel's war in Gaza, had the support of Bernie Sanders and AOC, though Dr. Hamaway is not a democratic socialist like they are. Hamaway figures to be the favorite in November over Republican Greg Mealy, a lawyer who's run more than once and was unopposed Tuesday. Democrats outnumber Republicans in the 12th by more than 2-1. I'm Andrew Whitman.
2: Ashley Hinson will win the Republican Senate primary in Iowa. She thanked her supporters afterwards and gave a shout out to the president.
6: We know that no one has fought harder and persevered through more, sacrificed more, just to do the right thing for our country than our president has.
2: Hinson, endorsed by President Trump, defeated Jim Carlin in the race to succeed retiring Republican Senator Joni Ernst. She'll square off against the Democrat John Turek come November. Well, singer and songwriter Peebo Bryson.

0: His family says Bryson died surrounded by his loved ones just days after suffering a stroke. Bryson was an 8-time Grammy nominee known for his chart-topping Disney collaborations, including his 1992 duet A Whole New World from Aladdin with Regina Bell. It was the first song from an animated film to top the Billboard Hot 100. His duet of the title song from the Disney film Beauty and the Beast with Celine Dion was also a hit. I'm Mark Mayfield.
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2: Got my coffee, got my crackling fireplace, and I got my morning show, which is your morning show, with Michael Del Giorno.
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5: Election season is officially underway as Alaska's candidate filing deadline closed Monday. The finalized slate includes crowded field for governor and Congress, setting up one of the most competitive election cycles in years. Wildlife officials warning all residents to stay alert after a series of moose-related injuries. Five people have been hurt in recent encounters, prompting temporary closure of the city's animal shelter where a protective cow moose was spotted with her calf. In Juneau, lawmakers reviewing new financial projections for the Alaska LNG project with a report showing potential multi-million dollar impacts on Anchorage's municipal budget. The findings add pressure as lawmakers weigh long-term energy and revenue strategies. And in public safety, troopers reporting the death of a 42-year-old Anchorage man in an ATV rollover. The investigation continues there. I'm Monica Nelson.
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0: 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We're family. 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
1: Michael Del Giorno, did I hear you say it's National Repeat Day?
2: I think that's
1: about the silliest thing I've ever heard of in my life. Michael Del Giorno, did I hear you say it's National Repeat Day? I think that's about the silliest thing I ever heard in my life.
2: I'm embarrassed I'm laughing at that. What is wrong with you people this morning? It's usually me misbehaving. There is something serious in the water. 36 minutes after the hour, good morning and welcome to Wednesday, June the 3rd, year of our Lord, 26th, on the air. And on your iHeartRadio app, this is your morning show. I think I'm honored to serve you. I'm Michael Del Giorno. Jeffrey has the sound, which, by the way, I hear that rejoin way too much. And there's no way that airs every one out of every 367.
3: I have to play that because I'm practicing it for our next Yacht Rock so I can do that Peter Gabriel song.
2: I'm telling you, I hear that a lot. Play the next one.
3: Play the next one?
2: Yeah. I hear that one, too, all the time.
3: Well, it's
2: play the next one. I kind of like that one. That's Men at Work. Save that one. Next one. I hear that a lot, too.
3: Well, we've been playing it for 3 years.
2: Pop, pop, pop. I'm telling you, I don't get your rotation. I don't think it's working.
3: It's one right after the other. You've got them on these little carts. They just
2: anyway, Jeffrey's got the sound. And it is a repeat day, so I guess that's why you're repeating the ones you like over and over again. Red will keep an eye on the content, and let me give you an example of that. Donna called in from Philadelphia and talked about what Steyer has shelled out of his own wealth in this race, and it doesn't appear as though he's going to make the runoff by any stretch. As it stands right now, and this will get only worse, but as it stands right now, Steyer has paid $228 per vote. You could walk around like Monty Hall handing out croakers, a couple of $100 to people. By the way, if a candidate walked up to you and handed you $200, would you vote for him? I think I might. Save your ass. Just pay me. I'm shameless. By the way, if somebody walked up to you, a candidate, and handed you $200, would you vote for him? I would. I'm shameless. I just wanted to repeat like
3: don't
2: the call.
3: Don't be repeating that.
2: No, so Steyer has paid $228 per vote. The guy leading in the governor's race in California, Hilton, just $11. Talk about the smarter millionaire, right? He's paid $11 a vote. Steyer, $228 per vote. I think that pretty much sums it up. Well, we've had a lot of the cabinet members filling in while Caroline Leavitt is on maternity leave. Marco Rubio, Vice President J.D. Vance have been two that have gotten a lot of attention. Well, Dr. Oz made his appearance yesterday, and I thought he did fabulous. Of course, he's got a long television background. John Decker is our White House correspondent for over 30 years covering presidents. How did you and your colleagues think Dr. Oz did? This has kind of been fun to have access to all these cabinet members, I would think.
4: Well, it is. The problem is when you send someone like a Dr. Oz in there, it limits the ability to ask questions on a variety of topics. Whereas with Caroline Leavitt, she speaks for the administration on everything. You can ask her about foreign policy. You can ask her about domestic policy. No problem. Yesterday, when several questions were asked about Dr. Oz, about the president's choice to have one of his members of his team lead the DNI. He could not answer that question. We're talking about Bill Pulte as the acting director of national intelligence. Many Republicans have come out publicly that have said he has no qualifications for this position. And what we heard yesterday from Dr. Oz is he couldn't weigh in on this one way or another.
2: Let me ask you a question, because I know that there is a White House press secretary. There's also a deputy White House press secretary. Why not just fill with that?
4: You know, that's a choice that was made by the team that operates the communications office, and they just felt that this was the best way to handle things. I don't think that they may have the confidence, for instance, in one of the people on Caroline's team handling questions on a variety of topics just yet. But I don't know. I mean, that's just a pure conjecture.
2: Or it's genius, and this is their way. I mean, I said early on, I think the president is playing apprentice with Marco and JD, And I think a lot of this had to do with giving everybody the exposure to both, just like he gave big assignments to both. So I think I'm probably right. And then I think the secondary good idea about it was just to give, you know, sell the entire cabinet and the personalities. That's good for the administration, not necessarily good for the reporters, depending on the day and what they're trying to cover. So they might be kind of outplaying you there. This is probably one of the first times that I think it's really just kind of didn't, you know, it fell a little flat as far as variety, and ability to carry out the job. But, when's Caroline coming back is probably the most urgent question of the morning.
4: I don't know.
5: Bring the baby. I don't care. The baby can cry during the press conference. I don't care.
4: Yeah, that's right. No, she's very good at her job. I sent her a text just the other day. I've not heard back. So I think she's just really focused on being a mom right now. So my guess is, this is simply a guess, I think it's after Labor Day she comes back to take on the duties of press secretary. It's a demanding job, so she deserves this time off at a time when she's now being a busy mom with two young children.
2: Well, I don't think, I mean, she's just too exceptional of a talent. I don't know what her future is. I suspect she's going to have a lot of options. So I'm sure that that's been baked into the cake. Then again, my wife was an attorney just like you, and we had twins, and guess what? She never went back to work again. So she may never come back. It's a very, very demanding job. Maybe one of the most, that's probably one of the best things that came out of the West Wing. I never thought about this, but I bet that was a very popular show among reporters, right? Because it takes place in your room, your life.
4: Well, it was a popular show, period. You know, one of the top rated shows at the time that it aired, and it's still popular. I get all kinds of questions regarding a show that, what is it, Michael? Like 20 years old and yet it's still popular. That's pretty remarkable.
2: But it shows you how strenuous that job is. All right. I don't know how the president's going to keep up this face. I had Lieutenant Colonel James Carafano yesterday. He couldn't even convince me. I just don't get why we're trying to put lipstick on a pig and a pig that doesn't even need to exist. Why are we negotiating with somebody that even if he had a deal, you couldn't trust it? You don't need to negotiate with them. You just need to secure the Strait of Hormuz. Keep an eye on the nuclear materials. If they move on them, blow them up. And if they make a move on the Strait, blow them up. And I don't even know why we're trying to make this a peace quagmire. But now you have the president saying, I reject any reports that our negotiations have broken down, as they're exchanging missiles yesterday. Good luck.
4: Yeah, that's exactly right. Things really heated up in the past 12 to 18 hours with both countries launching strikes at each other and shutting down, by the way, the Kuwait airport with a strike launched by Iran against Kuwait. So you're right. I mean, right now, peace negotiations, they're really nothing to speak of, given what has occurred over the course of the past 24 hours.
2: Coming up today on the White House Briefing Room with yourself.
4: Well, we'll be talking about this latest skirmish between the U.S. and Iran, talking also about the president's decision to name Bill Pulte as the acting DNI and what that means going forward in terms of relations with Republicans in Congress. So those two things really will dominate today's White House press briefing. And as you mentioned, you can download that easily on your app, make it a preset. It's only less than 10 minutes or something like that. That's how long it is typically. You can listen on it on the way to work as you prepare lunch for your kids, whatever. It's a great way to get caught up in terms of what's happening at the West.
2: Well, of course, it depends on when they go to work. I'd rather them listen to me than you. But after me, make it a preset. Just search the White House Briefing Room with John Decker on your iHeartRadio app. When you find it, give it a preset. It'll be waiting for you every morning, 8 Central, 9 Eastern. It really is concise. It really is unbiased and objective.

0: pull that off on the national level, but I doubt Jill Biden would appear on this show, but I would ask her that question. All right. So, cause you've heard me and I don't like to, just attack people, but my clear questions to Jill Biden would be, okay, so you were scared to death your husband was having a stroke? So scared that you let him finish the debate? So scared that you cheered him on after the debate and told him how good he did? Still didn't go to an emergency room? So concerned that you went to the Waffle House after that? How about throughout all of this, knowing his condition, to be used by the DNC? You saw the signs, or you were scared to death. Why didn't you take an act? Well, guess what? The View had access to her, and good for The View. They asked her the question so we can get the answer.
1: And he'd given so much of himself, and to see you even saying, like, I thought he was having a medical episode. I was concerned. Was there any part of you that went into protection mode of like, Joe, you can't keep doing this. Like, this is, they're taking so much from
2: you. But the doctors told me he was fine. I'm not a doctor. I mean, I am a doctor.
1: Yes, you are.
0: She is all about herself, isn't she? How revealing is that? There's something that stinks to high heaven about this woman. Can't come to the surface fast enough, or has it already? What happened at 60 Minutes? What happened at CBS? How did Scott Pelley get fired? Listen.
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4: I'm Scott Pelley.
3: Veteran correspondent Scott Pelley blasting CBS News leadership in a fiery meeting Monday, accusing editor-in-chief Barry Weiss of murdering the revered show, according to a source in the room and an audio recording obtained by NBC News. The tense exchange came during a staff meeting with the brand new 60 Minutes executive producer, technology journalist and documentary maker Nick Bilton, who was tapped by Weiss last week, despite never having worked in traditional broadcast news. At Monday's meeting, Bilton warned staff that broadcast is an ice cube that is melting and the show must adapt. But added that Weiss loved 60 Minutes, according to the recording. At that, Pelley interrupted, saying firmly, she does not love this place. She was brought in to kill it, and she's been doing exactly that. Adding, she has no qualifications for her job, and telling his new boss directly, you have slender qualifications for this job. Former 60 Minutes head Bill Owens also blasting CBS Monday night.
5: Scott can smell a fraud from a mile away.
3: As concerns grow for the landmark show.
0: Journalism is dead, and I think 60 Minutes is officially dying. It's been dying for a while, and the egos are clashing. But Scott Pelley is out, and it's internal fighting that is now public. So you have Spencer Pratt advancing to the runoff. I mean, I realize they're still counting. There's not enough that could change it, including mail-in votes counted for a week. But it appears pretty evident that unless there's some severe shenanigans, that Spencer Pratt will be in the runoff with Mayor Bass. And you might think, okay, well, now you're in the runoff, but now the Democrats are all going to unite, and you don't have a chance. Listen to his response.
6: Absolutely not. I think the next 5 months, I'm going to have time to build out this team to show everybody the level of Democratic supporters that I have behind me, the heavy hitters that are in this room that are all behind me. And I think this idea that I don't represent Democrats and Republicans and independents, anyone that's just a Los Angeles citizen that wants basic quality of life, I'll be able to show that in 5 months.
0: Well, there's a couple of things, and I think this speaks for America, not just California. But if you're waking up this morning and we're on in San Diego, Los Angeles, San Francisco, Sacramento, there's a lot of you listening. So, there is an anti-incumbent referendum in full bloom. So anybody that's an incumbent is at a disadvantage, in this case, Mayor Bass. And we know the circumstances in which a lot of people in Los Angeles are very frustrated. You also have a star candidate in Spencer Pratt, who has the backing of a who's who in Hollywood, and a lot of them Democrats. Their houses burned down too. When we went through the numbers with Harry Enten in his CNN presentation, this anti-incumbent referendum spirit in America is mainly Democrats very dissatisfied with Democrat leaders and incumbents. So it is far too early to assume.

0: assume that the Democrats will rally around Bass. Now, she increased the ceiling beyond what people or polling suggested she could. But if, this is just a short elementary view, if the other 41% of the vote that went non-Pratt's way is anti-Bass, a disproportionate amount can go to Pratt in this runoff. And if he rises to the occasion of the next 3 months the way he did leading up to this, great moments in a debate, great social media, staying on point. He's already got the great point focus right now, which is I'll be everybody's mayor. This isn't an R&D race. This is a right-wrong race. I think he's got a real chance. As for the governor's race, well, not only is it going to be a Republican and a Democrat in the runoff, it looks as though the Republican will head into the runoff starting off in the lead. Here's Hilton last night.
1: We're not there yet, but it's looking good. It looks very much as if Californians really will have the chance to vote for change in November and take our state in a new direction, a fresh start for our state, which is long overdue. But I just want to say something to every single person who voted for me and every single person who voted in this election, whether you voted for me or not. I am here for you, for every single one of you.
0: So that seems to be a common theme and a smart theme for the Republican candidates now. Make the runoff and then appeal to Democrats. Well, for Steve Hilton, this is with 62% of the votes counted. And again, you still have a week to count all the mail-in vote. He was at 1.3 million. Beshear was at 1.2 million. Steyer was at 997,000. It just doesn't seem like there's the capability for, whether you loaded red counties first or not, for that much ground to be made up to get Steyer in that runoff. Unless there's some really severe shenanigans, it looks as though Steve Hilton and Beshear will be the runoff in the governor's race. We did the price per vote for Hilton. It cost him about $11 a vote. For Steyer, $228 a vote. And a good bit of his wealth. And that's your sounds of the day. What's happening in the Middle East right now? Well, it's not just another headline because it could be a direct hit to your wallet. The Iran conflict is pushing oil prices higher, and that impacts everything you buy, gas, groceries, utilities. 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Quick peek at your top five stories of the day. And we'll make sense of all this election results with our senior contributor, David Zanotti, in the next 15 minutes as your morning show continues.
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0: 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Only truth disguised with laughter. It's your morning show with Michael Del Giorno.
1: Yeah, we just had a talk back. 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
2: There are people out there that are suffering from a very serious ailment called Trump derangement syndrome.
3: I am concerned about folks who have focused their entire life energy on dislike of the president. 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
1: 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Other than that, he's no JD, he's no Marco. 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
14: Tuesday was a big primary election day in the U.S. Results are still rolling in, with a couple of races out west getting attention. One of them, the race for California governor, Steve Hilton and Javier Becerra hold the top two spots, with Tom Steyer in third. In the race for mayor of Los Angeles, incumbent Karen Bass has secured her spot in a November runoff, with reality TV star Spencer Pratt holding second place and Councilwoman Nithya Raman sitting in third. The U.S. and Iran are again exchanging missile fire over the Persian Gulf. Reports say Iran's been firing missiles at U.S. allies after the U.S. had targeted an oil tanker bound for an Iranian port that did not comply with a U.S. blockade. Reports say U.S. forces have hit an Iranian military ground control station near the Strait of Hormuz. Former Republican member of the House from Long Island, George Santos, is again in some legal trouble. Tammy Trujillo has that.
15: The former Republican congressman from New York was expelled from the House in 2023 and sent to prison on federal fraud charges, but was then pardoned by President Trump 2 years later. On Tuesday, the New York Times says Santos was being investigated again, this time for alleged insider trading on the Kalshi prediction market. The report says online bettors were wagering on the guest list for the president's State of the Union address last February. Santos said before the speech that he would be attending, but then didn't show. Sources allege that Santos bet against himself. I'm Tammy Trujillo.
14: In Bakersfield, California, two hostages have been released, but others are still being held in what continues to be an active bomb threat inside a Chase Bank. Police say a suspect's been holding them there since yesterday, apparently with a bomb strapped to his body. Crisis negotiations continue. A Florida inmate is dead, executed Tuesday for the murder of a five-month-old girl. Andrew Lucard was put to death for killing his girlfriend's daughter back in 1996. Lucard killed the girl while out on probation for beating his previous girlfriend's eight-month-old daughter. I'm Scott Carr.
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2: Fairbanks area weather, looking for sunny skies. Today, highs should be right at 75 degrees. Tonight will be mostly clear, lows down to the lower 50s. Your Thursday looks sunny, highs in the lower 70s. Friday's going to be mostly sunny, highs right at 70.
3: And the current temperature in downtown Fairbanks is 38 degrees.
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5: 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A new way of understanding. Because we're in this together. 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
6: 7 minutes after the hour. 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On the air, streaming live on your iHeartRadio app. This is the show that belongs to you. This is your morning show. I'm Michael Del Giorno. I am here serving you. An honor to do so. Jeffrey's got sounds. Red keeping an eye on the content. Red crunching the numbers for Steve Hilton. Turns out it cost him $11 a vote in California so far, and that number will get even lower for him. For Steyer, $228 a vote. He lost a lot of his personal wealth to come in a rather distant third. So we had the notion that we might have two Republicans in the runoff, that it would backfire, the same type of voting style that they used in New York to set up Mamdani would backfire. They'd end up with two Republicans. That's not going to be the case. You're going to have a Democrat in the runoff, and it's going to be Xavier Becerra. He's at 1.2 million with 61% of the vote counted. Steve Hilton ends up in first at 1.3 million. So right away, you can check off the box. The polls were off. They had it backwards. It's Steyer that's the odd man out. Now, all of this is still counting, and there's been early indications. Oh, but they counted a lot of the red precincts first. I don't think it's enough to make up 100,000. And then, well, wait, they can count for up to a week, which is why we issued a severe shenanigans watch that was in effect. But that's a lot of ground to be made up. And while the mail-in voting is predominantly Democrat, it would be split among all the candidates, and especially between Becerra and Steyer. So the indications are the runoff in the governor's race is going to be Hilton and Becerra. In the mayor's race, it's going to be Bass and reality TV star Spencer Pratt. That's with 10 days of mail-in voting still to be counted. We're still to believe that negotiations are going fine between the U.S. and Iran. In fact, President Trump denying any reports that they've broken down as the U.S. and Iran exchange missile fire in the Persian Gulf yesterday. And a Republican-drawn Alabama congressional map is getting the green light from the U.S. Supreme Court. For those listening in Alabama this morning, that will be in place for your midterm election. Singer-songwriter Peabo Bryson is dead at the age of 75. A lot of people bringing up A Whole New World, the Disney hit song. If Ever I'm in Your Arms Again, he had several hits. We're just at that age, aren't we? Where the people that filled the jukebox of our youth are passing away. Peabo Bryson is the latest. And Vegas did their job. They went on the road. You talk about a crazy crowd in Raleigh, North Carolina, and Vegas trailing 1-0 after 20 seconds, never out of the game, hung on to win 5-4. They steal one on the road. That's the job of the visiting team, and a shocker for Carolina fans. Vegas leads that series 1-0. Game two coming up Thursday night. And the NBA Finals tips off tonight in San Antonio. It'll be the Spurs and the beloved Knickerbockers. Game one is tonight at 7:30. All right, our senior contributor David Zanotti is joining us to go over some of these election results. You know, we've talked about this. Is there a anti-incumbent referendum? It doesn't seem to be brewing. It seems to be in bloom. California and other states, all great examples again last night. What did you see?
7: A lot, and it doesn't really fit much of a puzzle for me, Michael. I'm honestly struggling to try to get my arms around if there's a way to quantify what's happening other than the fact that it's mostly regional. In California, and I really appreciate you taking the time for the listeners in California to talk about California. It's complicated. In one way, it's very, very simple. A bunch of guys like Roy Tejera years ago, 20 years ago, began to work very hard to make California a single party state, to just basically drive all opposition to progressivism out of the state. And they did a really good job. And now people are trying to decide whether they actually want to live like that. The problem is that the numbers are so tilted toward the progressive radical side of the Democratic Party that all the media attraction and all the hopeful narratives and all the wonders, it's just kind of like TV Guide. I mean, it's maybe that'll happen. Maybe it won't. I don't know. You might like the show. You might not. I mean, it's very hard to know what's really, truly happening on the ground. Like, I mean, it's interesting to see Hilton do well, but in a jungle primary formula, what's 29% of anything get you when it comes down to a head-on-head race in California?
6: Well, it depends on what your message is going into the general election. And I think the two things they didn't see was Hilton coming. I mean, for Hilton, you know, rich guy, he doesn't strike me very charismatic. I mean, it's not like the Spencer Pratt element, but this is a guy that's been very efficient with his campaign. He comes in at $11 a vote, and he got $1.4 million of them. It's pretty substantial. I don't think they saw Spencer Pratt coming. And I do think Spencer Pratt, it looks like, okay, now you're in the runoff. Now the Democrats will all coalesce behind Bass. Not so much because of the level of anti-referendum spirit within the Democrat Party. Democrats, simply the majority of the Democrats, they're not satisfied with their Democratic leadership. I would think Los Angeles would be no exception. The way Pratt had that shining moment in the debate, had the great ads, had the great interaction on social media. He's got everybody from Rogan to Hollywood celebrities behind him. I think he can laser focus on being everybody's mayor and make this very close. I'm with you. I think it's a tougher road for Hilton.
7: I haven't got a solid position other than saying, I've been watching the numbers on this for a long time. And I wish it was true. I wish such a narrative was a turnaround was potential. God, I hope it's true.
6: It'd be a disaster for the Democrats. If they wake up after the midterm elections and they have grossly miscalculated, the anti-Trump focus versus the anti their own party and lack of ideas and wrong positions focus, they wake up with a Republican mayor in Los Angeles, a Republican governor in California. I don't think they have a shot at getting the Senate, and they come up short getting control of the House. That's a disaster for them heading into the 28th presidential election because they still don't have a platform. They still don't have the right ideas, and they still don't have a candidate to walk through any door.
7: Well, and this is fascinating time. It's a great time to be in radio. I got to tell you, because there's so many potential things that could happen. And then there's always the reality that we don't know what's going to happen. So, yet at the same time, there is erosion. So California is a unique piece of the puzzle because most people don't know what's been going on in California for the last 25 years. And they don't understand how the numbers have shifted and how singular the ultimate victory vote count is. Now, it would be a phenomenal upset, but we begin to project that out across 2028. And what happens after the midterm, even what's going on with the midterm, I'll tell you, I think there's equal. I think you have the one line on this that people aren't paying attention to that should be considered. And that's there is an anti-incumbent spirit. People are fed up with being lied to and they don't know what to do with it. But they know they're being lied to.
6: Yeah. And I don't think we I couldn't begin to have a clear picture of how that translates for Republicans. All right. So. And the things that cloud it is, one, we don't know how many people there used to be Republicans that aren't anymore. I'm one of them because they fail to live what they believe and because they're all equally responsible for us being $40 trillion in debt. So I can't stomach any of them. I've often said this to you off the air and on the air. If I forced everybody to be fired, I'd lose a handful of good people. But boy, I'd get rid of about 400 scumbags. So I am a pure anti-incumbent voter. I think what more do they have to do to prove they're a failure if they've been a part of this mess? What I don't know yet is how the handoff of Trumpism to Republicanism is going to go. And I think what I'm beginning to know is that the Democrats have a much bigger, and they've had a ton of people leave, not just physically from their states, New York, California, Illinois, and how that'll impact the Electoral College map. But they've left their party, and what's left in their party is still disgusted. I mean, that Harry Enten journey of discovery today, the notion that they have gone to a majority that are dissatisfied with Democrat leaders in 1 year when the majority was clearly satisfied, and that's after Joe Biden had a stroke or a revelation in a debate. They're in real trouble, and they still lack a platform, a message. I mean, Steyer's a great example. Can we bring that up? I mean, this is a guy that chose to do an interview with a transgendered athlete and was very touchy-feely doing it. That could have been his kiss of death at $228 a vote and failing. So I don't see a big issue for them. Like, they were quadrupled down on abortion, trying to get backlash after the Supreme Court ruling. That failed. I don't see anti-Trumpism being enough to create energy and turnout for them. I think they're on an old playbook that their own party, half of which is, you know, trying to survive a war with Islamists and socialists, are disgusted with. So they have no message, no messenger, no star, no issue. I don't know where they go from here. I think they have overplayed their hand, thinking they're going to have some big blue wave.
7: Well, and I think that there's two things they're hoping for. One is the unexpected. And then secondly is look, we've got a challenge that we're in right now. That's generational. We have a group of people led by California that in the states that are addicted to government stuff, government money, government reality, government dictates from COVID forward. That group of people isn't going anywhere because they're locked. Their income, their livelihood, their health care, their grocery bill, all of that stuff hanging on to the Democrat bureaucracy. So the question is, at what point in time do those people finally give up? Now, it's a generational thing as well, and that's the problem, because we're coming off of a time of a giant personality, and that's going to leave a big hole. Now, that's the day after this coming November's election. The big hole is suddenly going to be all that everybody's talking about. And who's next and what's the vision? Coming up to it, chaos right now. Coming up to it is chaos.
6: And by the way,
7: the incumbent strain that you're thinking of, it controls, then the Democrats are in for a big surprise.
6: Yeah, they're in for a big surprise. And remember, that's 16 years out of the last 20 of big personality, because there was 8 years of big personality in Obama, 8 years of Donald Trump.
7: Without a doubt.
6: With 4 years of no personality, Jill Biden.
7: By the way, it ain't going so well on either side of the equation.
6: Well, it ain't going so well for America. I do think, though, if you're going to try to base this all on gas prices, they're going to need gas prices to be closer to $6, not $4.30.
7: Well, the problem is the heating prices are up there, too, now. I mean, general fuel costs are killing people.
6: Yeah, well, that would come November. More with David Zanotti when your morning show continues. We'll get his analysis of some of these races. We did have an Al-Qaeda. You know, we talk about Plattner all we want, and Fetterman called him a creep. But I mean, here's a guy with, you know, Nazi tattoos, speaking against war heroes. Now we find out he had extramarital sexting. This is starting to sound like the movie The Campaign, the worst candidate in the world. Will partisanship get him over the wall no matter what? Well, we had somebody affiliated with Al-Qaeda that the squad got behind who actually won in a primary yesterday. So we'll look at Donald Trump's coattails and endorsements as well when we come back. Here's something that should make you very angry. Data brokers don't just sell your address and phone number. 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More with David Zanotti on election results as your morning show continues on this Wednesday, June the 3rd. 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
1: And now, thought-provoking words to ponder. 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

0: We bring America and the world to your kitchen table every weekday morning. 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
1: 26 minutes after the hour, Los Angeles Mayor Karen Bass had an enthusiastic crowd chanting four more years. She's made it to the runoff, and she will be in that runoff with what all appearances are Spencer Pratt. Now, again, there's more to count. Not enough to get Pratt out of second place, but then you got a week of mail-in voting to count. But Pratt says he likes what he sees.
2: This is the first time, what, since 2005 an incumbent is going to a runoff?
1: Well, the U.S. and Iran, president says, our talks for negotiations of peace are going well. I am not going to admit they're breaking down, as missiles were flying between the U.S. and Iran yesterday.
3: Reports out of the region say Iran began firing missiles at U.S. allies after the U.S. attacked an oil tanker bound for an Iranian port that did not comply with a U.S. blockade. The U.S. also reportedly struck an Iranian military ground control station near the Strait of Hormuz, which triggered Iran to fire missiles at the Gulf nations of Bahrain and Kuwait. Kuwaiti authorities say the Iranian attack injured a number of people at its international airport and that all flights were forced to be suspended. Bahrain says it intercepted three Iranian missiles and called the attacks heinous. I'm Mark Nefield.
1: Well, singer-songwriter Peabo Bryson has died at the age of 75.
4: A new fantastic point of view.
3: His family says Bryson died surrounded by his loved ones just days after suffering a stroke. Bryson was an eight-time Grammy nominee known for his chart-topping Disney collaborations, including his 1992 duet A Whole New World from Aladdin with Regina Bell. It was the first song from an animated film to top the Billboard Hot 100. His duet of the title song from the Disney film Beauty and the Beast with Celine Dion was also a hit. I'm Mark Nefield.
1: There are three national days that we celebrate today, and Bree Tennis has all of them.
5: We'll start with National Egg Day, celebrating the protein-rich staple with about 70 calories. Then we move on to National Chocolate Macaroon Day. You choose the American chewy coconut or the French almond-based, which brings us to the third national day. It's National Repeat Day. So do something you like and then do it again. I'm Bree Tennis.
1: I hesitated airing that story again. That led to 17 talkbacks repeating itself. If you're just waking up, the Tigers were shut out. The Rays 8-0. The Rays were shut out by the Tigers. Guardians outslugged the Yankees 9-4. Reds beat the Royals 4-3. Cardinals lost 7-4 to the Rangers. A's 2-1 over the Cubbies. Pirates 10-6 over the Astros. Phillies, Angels lost 8-2 to the Rockies. Dodgers 6-5 over the D-backs. Stanley Cup playoffs and the finals, game one. And the Golden Knights stole one on the road, 5-4 over the Hurricane. Game two coming up Thursday night at 7. NBA Finals. Game one is tonight at 7:30. The New York Knickerbockers are in San Antonio to take on the Spurs. Birthdays today. 76 are great. Billy Cunningham is 83 years old. Golfing great. Hal Irwin is 81. CNN host Anderson Cooper, 59. And Jill Biden claims, I don't know if we can trust her, that she is 75 today. If it's your birthday, happy birthday. So glad you were born. And thanks for waking up with your morning show. Back to the Zanotti bathroom we go, according to one emailer. David's analysis of the election last night. Straight ahead.
6: Good morning, Michael. This is Jill in Phoenix, and my morning show is your morning show.
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11: Anchorage Police Chief John Case is blaming night shifts and canine units for an officer's repeated shootings. Case tells Alaska's news source Officer Jacob Jones works the night shift, which is when two-thirds of the department's incidents occur. Jones has been involved in four officer-involved shootings since 2024. Case says Jones' position as a canine officer means he's more likely to respond to higher-risk scenarios. Family members of a star of Discovery reality TV show Alaskan Bush People who died last week are speaking out. Matt Brown's siblings tell Alaska's news source the loss has been very hard. Gabe Brown, Matt's brother, says he was fun-loving, full of life, and curious. He was found dead in a river in Washington State Saturday. His brother, Bear Brown, says he believes Matt committed suicide. And the stage of the state's 2026 race has been officially set. A total of 17 candidates filed to run for governor by yesterday's deadline. I'm Monica Nelson.
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1: Fairbanks area weather, looking for sunny skies. Today, highs should be right at 75 degrees. Tonight will be mostly clear, lows down to the lower 50s. Your Thursday looks sunny, highs in the lower 70s. Friday's going to be mostly sunny, highs right at 70.
0: Currently in downtown Fairbanks, we have 39 degrees.

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1: Listen, I've been doing radio for 43 years, talk radio for 38 of them. I was a program director for 27 of them and one of the best in the country. And I can tell you, you don't acknowledge when something goes wrong, you just move on. But when one of our smart aleck listeners called up and said, what's DZ doing, borrowing Red's old equipment? I mean, I have to acknowledge that. I say this all the time. I am fascinated. Like yesterday, I played with a guy who was on the Corn Ferry Tour, played college baseball, professional golf. He was out with his son, and then originally from Chattanooga, by way of Richmond, Virginia, just moved back to Nashville playing with Gus. I am in awe of every time I go golf with strangers, I meet wonderful people. So there's this sense of me is that the world is half crazy, and then I go golfing and the world is 100% normal and wonderful. And then I'm thinking like C.S. Lewis, I get the chance to meet a stranger today on a golf course. I get to meet an eternal soul and catch up on their life. I mean, it's really exciting.
2: You're going to get mugged.
1: And what I think about our audience, I'm like, are you kidding me? We're all the same. I mean, Big John, I feel like I know all, and you're all smart, Alex. We would do well in a bar together, let alone a golf course. So we got to get this Christmas party planned. It is June and Christmas will be here in a blink. I've already given up on the 4th of July and revisiting and being re-inspired by our intent in a document called the Declaration of Independence. That's clearly not going to happen, but let's not botch Christmas with you crazy. David, you can't imagine how they were ripping you. But that means they love you.
3: I feel comfortable. Hey, no, you missed the whole thing though. Didn't you hear me saying pancakes?
1: Pancakes was the code word?
3: Yes. I was being held hostage. No one came to my rescue.
1: I'm glad you enjoyed that. Nobody caught that. I really do think he was in Prague being held hostage.
3: Hilarious. You guys were absolutely hilarious. You got this guy in Prague, Carafano, all these titles, and you're saying, Are you being held hostage,
1: yes.
3: Colonel?
1: Code word, pancake. No, it's not pancake. Then we found out it was later asparagus, and maybe he was being held hostage. I just don't agree with him. He did. You see how he hates to agree with me on something? And three times he had to. But I just don't understand. So the president's trying to convince us all that these negotiations are not breaking down as we're exchanging missile fire yesterday. And I don't even know why we're having negotiations. You don't even need this settlement. Just get the strait open. And if they walk, so much as walk around the rubble by where their nuclear materials were, you just keep rebombing. I don't get the whole thing, but there's that. The Republican drawn Alabama congressional map has been given the green light by the U.S. Supreme Court. You may want to comment on that, DZ. And we've been counting ballots and still counting ballots and will for a week with mail-in ballots in California. But it sure looks like we're going to have a Republican and a Democrat in the runoff in both the Los Angeles mayor's race and in the governor's race. And we're making sense of all of that. So and we're out of the bathroom and off the tin can and we're back. So,
3: yeah, well, you know, this is the first time I think I've got this right. This is the first time we've had a president of the wealth accumulation of Donald Trump. And there's a billionaire habit pattern in the way that people do things, plus the mega personality that's involved with him. Trump gets into a lot of stuff because he sees it right. He sees the problem. And then he gets started like most billionaires do, which is to break stuff and move fast. And then, you know, fire the first three people who advised you because they gave you bad advice. And then you keep working and working. And eventually you get there. We're very uncomfortable with that as a government. Mm-hmm. We would prefer to get it right from the beginning and get it over in a hurry, because we got lives to live. Well, that's not the pattern.
1: Well, Cory Booker,
3: example with Iran.
1: Yeah, Cory Booker was put on a hot seat over a terrible candidate that is drawing a lot of bad attention for their party, as much as Jill Biden is right now, and that's Plattner. And he says, "Well, this guy's got a lot of answering to," and then he pivots right to the anti-Trump message.
3: Yeah,
1: and it was just one of those. It's what you're talking about. Look, at no point is the president blowing this and we're going to end up right back where we were from the beginning and never should have gone. No, this was a dangerous sponsor of world terrorism with a weapon of mass destruction and the most predictable threat. We are much better off today with Iran, with no intelligence, no scientists, no nuclear materials, no economy. If the president stalled, I mean, that's why my question for Carafano yesterday was who's stalling who? Because time is on the president's side. It just looks like a bad narrative for the president. And then everybody's freaking out like gas is $6 when it's $4.30 and it's only going to come down. So I don't think Iran's in any great shape. I still struggle with why we're putting lipstick on a pig that doesn't need to exist. But there's no question the president showed courage. Previous presidents didn't. Previous presidential candidates didn't. And previous senators and House of Representative members didn't. And we are a much safer world, region and world, because of it. But we've kind of created a peace agreement quagmire that doesn't make a whole lot of sense to me. Donald Trump still,
3: by the way, Michael, we have no mercy. All right, we want perfect presidents. It doesn't matter. They got to be perfect. You're not. I don't care who you are, Barack Obama or Donald J. Trump. You got to be perfect.
1: George Washington.
3: Well, and the problem was he started it because, of course, he was not perfect. However,
1: pretty darn close.
3: he set a pretty high bar.
1: I was just having a pretty high bar. You know, now that we got a good mic, I thought we'd have a little fun. President's still a kingmaker. Yeah. Will that translate to kingmaker when we get to the general election?
3: It's harder to get to down the line. You know, the reach only goes so far. But everywhere this guy reaches and puts his hands in and works on stuff, he has results. So it just depends on how effective he's going to be right now into November. It just depends. He's been very busy. He's got a little lack of energy. Like, so for him, like 150%, he's down around 130. So, I mean, you can tell there's a little tiny bit of slowing down because he's got so much more on his plate. It just depends on how he plays the game.
1: It's pretty well along this primary process, enough to ask this question. Do the Democrats have a past performance, platform, and messenger problem?
3: Well, here's what we got in our country, and I think that the Democrats right now are probably a leading example. I wouldn't put the Republicans far behind, is that we kind of get tired of people lying to us all the time.
1: Yeah.
3: And you change the narrative. I mean, this meeting you're talking about with Cory Booker and this candidate, they're saying, this guy who, if this guy was a Republican, probably be under indictment and not for all the things that he did, or darn close, or you'd think he was a world-class A1 criminal. Now they have a private meeting and say, oh, well, we got over it. He had some mistakes and some rough times. He's a good candidate. We're going to support him. People are just sick of that stuff. I don't care whether it's R's or D's. They're just sick.
1: They're playing partisan R&D narrative games, and America's sick of games and want ideas and results. That's the problem.
3: Yeah, and here's the problem. You know, we're tired of being lied to, especially in a country where we're celebrating a 250th anniversary of a document that's built on self-evident truth. and we live in lies. I mean, it's just like...
1: Is there, it appears to me, it's no longer a potential anti-incumbent referendum brewing. It's one in full bloom.
3: Yeah, I think it's a disgust situation. And, here's the other problem. The media and their consultants and their ad buy people and all the people who make money gaming this thing operate on the premise that we, the people, are stupid, and we're not.
1: And they're wrong every time.
3: They're wrong every time. Even the person who you might, I'm sorry, I've been doing this for an entire lifetime. I have not met a lot of stupid people who work for a living. I've not met a lot of stupid people who are raising families. Look, people are fundamentally still made in the image of God, and they still care about truth. People don't like being lied to. Now, we all lie. We don't like being lied to. That's the difference.
1: That's better than my analogy. Remember the book I was going to write, and you said I'm not allowed to bring it up on this show? That everybody's gas smells. Yeah. But others is always so much more offensive along those lines. Bottom line, think about this. There's still a majority of, well, first of all, there's a majority of Americans that never vote. That's problem number one. But problem number two is most don't pay attention until about 30 to 60 days before an election. If we're seeing this level of disgust and anti-incumbent momentum, what might this silent majority that starts paying attention shortly before an election be thinking?
3: Yep. It could get very, very interesting. Very. And by the way, before we go, Red, I'm going to give you your equipment back now.
1: You've got to admit that was the line of the day.
3: It was fun.
1: I would have jingled out, but they don't let me play a song. David Zanotti is the CEO of the American Policy Roundtable. He's hosted the Public Square, heard on 200 stations on demand anytime at

0: 2005, an incumbent is going to a runoff.
1: As I mentioned earlier, Scott Pelley has been fired from CBS. He will no longer be on 60 Minutes.
2: The now former 60 Minutes host was let go after a confrontation with the show's new executive producer. In a letter to Pelley, Nick Bilton said he was disappointed Pelley chose to ambush him by criticizing him during his first meeting with staff. He went on to say that in a meeting with Pelley Tuesday, the host made clear he wasn't interested in a path forward together. This comes after reports from the New York Times that Pelley slammed the network's top editor, Barry Weiss, during a contentious meeting among 60 Minutes employees. I'm Mark Mayfield.
1: Well, the president is still a kingmaker, make no mistake about it, but he's no longer perfect. He had his first loss last night. Somebody that he endorsed lost by 1 point. But he had a lot of wins, too, including Ashley Hinson, who will win the Republican Senate primary in Iowa. She thanked her supporters afterwards and gave a shout out to the kingmaker himself.
3: We know that no one has fought harder and persevered through more, sacrificed more, just to do the right thing for our country than our president has.
1: Hinson, endorsed by President Trump, defeated Jim Carlin in the race to succeed retiring Republican Senator Joni Ernst. She will square off against the Democrat Josh Turek come November. A congressman from Los Angeles is reportedly under investigation for sexual misconduct. More from Jason Nathanson.
4: Los Angeles Congressman Jimmy Gomez is reportedly being investigated by the House Ethics Committee. CNN says the investigation started with reports of Gomez kissing a congressional aide in 2023 and now involves other allegations. In a statement, Gomez tells CNN he made personal mistakes outside his marriage and called whatever happened consensual, but says he hasn't done anything that violated the law or ethics rules. Gomez was seeking re-election in Tuesday's primary in California. I'm Jason Nathanson.
1: Well, it's going to be just like the movie, Michael, only completely different. A three-part series entitled Michael Jackson, The Verdict is streaming on Netflix beginning today.
5: I was juror number 8. What has to be proven is beyond a reasonable doubt. Can you doubt that happened?
6: The docuseries examines the late pop star's 2003 child molestation charges, the 2005 trial, and the media frenzy surrounding it all. It features key courtroom figures, including jurors, witnesses, accusers, and defenders from both the prosecution and the defense. Jackson was acquitted on all counts. I'm Tammy Trujillo.
1: Tonight.

0: His family says Bryson died surrounded by his loved ones just days after suffering a stroke. Bryson was an 8-time Grammy nominee known for his chart-topping Disney collaborations, including his 1992 duet A Whole New World from Aladdin with Regina Bell. It was the first song from an animated film to top the Billboard Hot 100. His duet of the title song from the Disney film Beauty and the Beast with Celine Dion was also a hit. I'm Mark Mayfield.
1: Smooth as silk, people, Bryson. Tigers are pretty smooth, too. They shut out the Rays 8-0 yesterday. Guardians outslugged the Yankees 9-4. Reds beat the Royals 4-3. Cards lost 7-4 to the Rangers. A's 2-1 over the Cubbies. Pirates 10-6 over the Astros. Angels lost 8-2 to the Rockies. And the Dodgers 6-5 over the D-backs. Stanley Cup Finals. Don't you like how they always start with, ladies and gentlemen, the Stanley Cup, and it comes out like a person, and let the fight begin. And the Golden Knights steal game one on the road, 5-4 over the Hurricanes, game two Thursday night at 7. NBA Finals tips off tonight, game one, 7:30. The New York Knickerbockers in San Antonio to take on the Spurs. Birthdays today. 76ers great Billy Cunningham is 83. Golfing great Hal Irwin is 81. CNN host Anderson Cooper, yet to be fired, 59. And Joe Biden claiming to be 75 today. If it's your birthday, happy birthday. We are so glad you were born. And thanks for waking up with your morning show. Well, gold and silver recently soared to record highs. Then it pulled back a little bit. So are precious metals still a good buy? 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

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And Rory has the story when your morning show continues next on this Wednesday morning. Good morning.

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0: This is your morning show with Michael Del Giorno.
1: Thank you, Mike McCann. It's 55 minutes after the hour in the Central Time Zone. You got 5 minutes to be to work by 8 o'clock. Thanks for bringing us along with you. I don't know where today went. It just flew by. Ballots still being counted in California, but it sure looks like a Republican-Democrat runoff for governor and for mayor. U.S. and Iran exchanging missile fire over the Persian Gulf, but the president denying reports that negotiations for peace between the U.S. and Iran have broken down. All evidence to the contrary. A Republican-drawn Alabama congressional map is getting the green light from the U.S. Supreme Court. Marco Rubio to testify again before both House and Senate today. And Vegas looked pretty good, stealing one on the road 5-4 over the Canes last night. We get the NBA Finals tipped off tonight. Knicks and Spurs from San Antonio. Well, a new study is out that will analyze how much this war in Iran is costing U.S. households. We could also do a study on how much fraud is costing U.S. households, but let's do what the war is costing us. National correspondent Rory O'Neill is here with the story and the latest on the negotiations to end fighting as we're exchanging missiles. This is really a tough narrative to hold together for everybody.
2: Well, right. The top economist over at Moody's Analytics was running some of the numbers. And in the first 3 months of the conflict with Iran, he figures it's cost about the U.S. economy about $100 billion, roughly $750 per household. He compares that to roughly the same amount of money that taxpayers saved through the tax cut extensions that were in the big, beautiful bill. So essentially, where we are today is a wash, but this conflict continues.
1: Yeah, and of course, you know, we could always do the cost. First of all, in any government, Roy, the priority should be national defense. So, you know, there's different categories. I don't mind when I have a cost in my home because it's still a driving asset. And so the defense of the American people and our interests abroad and allies abroad is always a top priority, whereas $100 billion in fraud is just $100 billion in wasted money and fraud. But the question is America, I don't think America has as much of a problem with the cost of this war as the cost of gas. And that's driven by narrative and perception, more than reality. If it was $6 a gallon, you would understand that, but it's enough to drive cost up. That seems to still be the focus though, right? If there's any political liability.
2: Right. Right. Well, the analyst at Moody's is saying this $100 billion is the cost we're paying through higher gas prices, through higher electric costs, through higher grocery costs that are directly related to the military conflict in Iran. So it's not just that the Pentagon is spending what's been estimated closer to $30 billion, but it's this $100 billion impact to the overall economy and stuff.
1: Yeah. So the political debate is has the president sold the Iranian threat as well as the left has sold the gas cost to the American people threat? And that continues to be what we'll get answers to throughout this midterm election. Great reporting as always, Rory. We'll talk again tomorrow. One chance to live this Wednesday, June 3rd, year of our Lord, 2026, because it'll never happen again. Go make a difference in someone's life. Meet a new life and cherish your own. We'll see you tomorrow morning for the next Your Morning Show.
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10: Tuesday was a big primary election day in the U.S. Results are still rolling in, with a couple of races out west getting attention. One of them, the race for California governors, Steve Hilton and Javier Becerra hold the top two spots, with Tom Steyer in third. In the race for mayor of Los Angeles, incumbent Karen Bass has secured her spot in a November runoff, with reality TV star Spencer Pratt holding second place and Councilwoman Nithya Raman sitting in third. The U.S. and Iran are again exchanging missile fire over the Persian Gulf. Reports say Iran's been firing missiles at U.S. allies after the U.S. had targeted an oil tanker bound for an Iranian port that did not comply with a U.S. blockade. Reports say U.S. forces have hit an Iranian military ground control station near the Strait of Hormuz. Former Republican member of the House from Long Island, George Santos, is again in some legal trouble. Tammy Trujillo has that.
11: The former Republican congressman from New York was expelled from the House in 2023 and sent to prison on federal fraud charges, but was then pardoned by President Trump 2 years later. On Tuesday, the New York Times says Santos was being investigated again, this time for alleged insider trading on the Kalshi prediction market. The report says online bettors were wagering on the guest list for the president's State of the Union address last February. Santos said before the speech that he would be attending, but then didn't show. Sources allege that Santos bet against himself. I'm Tammy Trujillo.
10: In Bakersfield, California, two hostages have been released, but others are still being held in what continues to be an active bomb threat inside a Chase Bank. Police say a suspect's been holding them there since yesterday, apparently with a bomb strapped to his body. Crisis negotiations continue. A Florida inmate is dead, executed Tuesday for the murder of a five-month-old girl. Andrew Lucard was put to death for killing his girlfriend's daughter back in 1996. Lucard killed the girl while out on probation for beating his previous girlfriend's eight-month-old daughter. I'm Scott Carr.
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26: Fairbanks area weather, looking for sunny skies. Today, highs should be right at 75 degrees. Tonight will be mostly clear, lows down to the lower 50s. Your Thursday looks sunny, highs in the lower 70s. Friday's going to be mostly sunny, highs right at 70.
27: Current temperature in downtown Fairbanks is 40 degrees.

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4: Surely I'm not expected to talk about this for 5 months. 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
5: Si, senor.
4: A dimly lit room deeper than the bowels of the Armstrong and Getty Communications compound. It is midweek, and today we are toiling under the title of the show.
5: Ultra-processed foods are the new sitting, which was the new smoking. Or, you're fired.
6: I'm fired?
5: Yes, you're fired.
6: I'm fired.
5: For God's sake, yes, now leave.
4: I like both those headlines. That's fantastic.
5: You know what got pushed out of the top two? Because we have a jungle primary of headlines here at the Armstrong and Getty Show. Sorry, Walmart. Amazon is the new king. Amazon just passed Walmart.
4: Really?
5: As the biggest revenue company in the S&P top, well, however many you want.
4: Biggest retailer in America or the world?
5: Company, period.
4: Biggest company? Walmart was the biggest company? There's some qualification there.
5: There are many qualifications that are important to consider.
4: Walmart's not the biggest company. Your NVIDIA's, your Apple's, those are the biggest companies.
5: That's valuation, not revenue.
4: Right, so I was saying, what's the qualification on this? It's right. Revenue?
5: Revenue, yeah. I thought I said that. Maybe not. Where the heck is it? It's around here somewhere. Trust me, Amazon is very, very big and important and heads up many lists.
4: I would say that's mostly amazing to me that Walmart held on till now.
5: I had the same reaction, honestly.
4: With all the shopping that Amazon. So I wonder, I grew up rural, middle of America. I'm thinking, and I haven't lived that way in a long time. I'll bet my brothers. I'll bet my brother almost never uses Amazon, if once a year maybe, as opposed to I'm several times a week. I'll have to ask
5: him. Is that
4: him.
5: Right?
4: Well, but he hardly ever does.
5: Yeah.
4: Partially because you'd get stuff a lot. It feel different. If you live in an urban area, and I don't know, you know, where you are listening right now, but if you live in certain areas, like I can get stuff this afternoon when I order on Amazon all the time. Pair of socks, batteries, whatever it is I need. And, you know, that's you pay a little more. It's like going to the convenience store. That's why convenience stores are more expensive, because it's so convenient. But you're paying for the convenience. But if you got to wait several days, you probably just go to the Walmart on the edge of whatever town you live in.
5: Yeah. Yeah. It's funny. I'm very pro ordering on Amazon. My wife resists a little bit. No. I'll just go to the store and get it. And I'm like, but I can check it off my list if I do
4: right.
5: this.
4: Right, yeah.
5: Otherwise, I got to check. Honey, did you get a chance? But anyway.
4: Anywho. Walmart.
5: Amazon has taken over Walmart to claim the number one spot of America's biggest companies, America's by revenue. And what's pretty interesting, they're very, very close at $717 billion in annual revenue. Woo! Versus 713. Third place is way down at $447 billion. That's United Health Group. I would not have guessed that United Health was the number three revenue company in America.
4: And that's paying medical bills and stuff?
5: Essentially, yeah.
4: Yeah. Well, I don't know, man. I've had quite a few medical bills lately with my kids going to urgent care for various things that happen to kids. And God dang it, it's more expensive than it used to be to go to the doctor. Holy cow, along with everything else, the bills are just way bigger than they used to be. The affordability thing is absolutely the number one political issue out there. Nobody's speaking to the affordability issue. Yeah, I suppose you could have rhetoric around it, but what you can actually do about it, I don't know. But things, right. What was it I paid for yesterday? It'll pop into my head something. I was just like, holy crap. Things are expensive. Just the way it is, I guess. Oh, I know. My son needed some Band-Aids. So a particular kind of Band-Aid, because he was doing his swimming test last night for Boy Scouts. So he wanted some waterproof Band-Aids for some surgery he had, blah, blah, blah. I go to CVS. I buy a little box of Band-Aids. It's $14.
5: Good Lord.
4: And in my head, it's like, in my mind, it's going to be like four. And it's 14. It's just, everything is like that.
5: Yeah, I'm not going to go to the doctor. I got something going on with my index finger. It's really sore. I don't know if I did something to it or it's infected or something, but Michael, I'm just going to grab a pair of bolt cutters out of the garage and just take care of it myself.
4: There you go.
7: That only makes sense.
4: Walk it off.
5: You know, how many fingers, segments of your finger do you need? All three of them?
4: Depends on the finger, too. They aren't of equal value.
5: I won't have to clip my nail anymore. That's the way I look at it.
4: My two ring fingers, I feel like he could take them off today and I wouldn't even notice. I don't. What do I need them for? I play the guitar and the piano, so does that, but...
5: Yeah, they're kind of a supporting role finger. They're handy, but not, necessities.
4: Maybe it would keep me from getting married again. I might not do that just out of precaution.
5: Oh, boy. Not sure that's how the law works, but you do you, buddy.
4: Avoiding one particular topic that's leading all newscasts everywhere in America, and like I opened with, you can't make me talk about this for 5 more months. So 5 more months, people, on the 2 big races in California that got so much national attention. 5 more months. That's a long time. You got your whole June, July, August, September, October. 5 months before you get to the first Tuesday in November. That's a long time. So
5: I look at it like baseball season. Let's make a big deal over opening day. Yeah. Then not really pay attention. I'll see you in late July.
4: Yeah, I'm with you. I get that. I was just reading in terms of things that actually matter. Like, I want to hear that ultra processed food story that you got. That sounds really interesting and actually important to people's lives.
5: Right.
4: The affordability thing got some economic stuff around that. And then I was just reading Neil Ferguson, the historian. We like him.
5: Oh, I was going to bring this up.
4: His AI piece today about the world is in the most dangerous arms race in world's history. And the people running it are not the people you'd want running it. So,
5: No. Most dangerous arms race in human history.
4: Yeah, which is almost certainly true. I guess we'll see.
5: I think it is, clearly. Yeah.
4: It is.
5: There have been some good ones. Atomic bombs come to mind, of course. But this is a big one.
4: Right.
5: Because, because obviously we still have the atomic bombs. And the AI is another layer of uncertainty, including in the use of those bombs.
4: Right. And then it's the added thing that nuclear weapons were not going to eliminate all college graduates having a job.
5: Right.
4: All of a sudden.
5: Unleashing unthinkable levels of political unrest. Correct.
4: Yes. While each country has the ability to maybe turn off the other country's lights and shut down their energy grid and everything else, or launch nuclear weapons or do who knows what.
5: Right. And I would argue, and I'm not trying to freak anybody out, but we've been talking about this for a long time. The nuclear arms race had a lot of like binary questions. Will the U.S. or the Soviets use them? Will, other countries get them? Will they use them? It's pretty yes or no-ish. And the answer is, thank God, since the middle 1940s, the answer's been no. But with AI, there are 100 different questions.
4: And Donald Trump signed an executive order around AI yesterday, right during the end of our show that we talked about. We'll have to explain that to you again early. I can't imagine the federal government having any role in this hardly whatsoever, since they have no idea what they're talking about. I just don't know what rules you can put in place. The people building AI don't know what it's going to do. Or

0: how it works. I can't imagine how some old Congress people, who don't send emails, are going to wrap their heads around it.
1: I characterized the new executive order as populist nonsense yesterday. I have come across nothing that shakes my my opinion.
0: Interesting. Let's start the show officially. I'm Jack Armstrong. He's Joe Getty on this. It is Wednesday, June the 3rd, the year 2026. We're Armstrong and Getty, and we approve of this program.
1: Let's begin officially then, according to FCC rules and ranks. Here we go at Mark.
2: It's simple as a pimple for me. There's nothing to it. It's the birthday of America, 250 years. It's not anything to do with politics. I don't know why they're turning it into politics. I've never voted in my life. I never do that.
1: He's the white in the red, white and blue, folks. Robbie Van Winkle, perhaps you know him as Vanilla Ice.
0: Oh, my God. That was Vanilla Ice. I thought it was the guy who won the Michigan primary or something. Vanilla Ice.
1: Talking about the controversy over the various 250th birthday celebrations.
0: Wow. I don't like the term simple as a pimple for some reason. I don't like that.
1: I don't like a single damn thing about that. Halfwit.
0: You know, we saw Vanilla Ice driving down the street in Key West last year. My son was so excited. He was in a convertible. Looking like,
1: now that's a story.
0: Looking like Vanilla Ice. Looking exactly like Vanilla Ice. You'd expect him to look in a convertible, yes, driving down, yeah, Duval in Key West. And he sounded like Vanilla the kind of guy Ice that would say what we just heard there.
1: Right. Right.
0: Standing up for the red, white, and blue. Gotta like that. We got Heather's headlines on the way. So much to talk about today. Stay here. In the United States, there's a break-in every 26 seconds. That means somewhere, right now, an intruder is getting closer.
1: The problem is most security systems only alert you after a break-in has already started, but that's too late.
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1: How y'all doing?
2: Cool. Glad to hear it.
1: I do want to talk about that dude, in terms of politics, that dude up in Maine, that they're having their big primary this next Tuesday up in Maine. That's the guy that had the Nazi tattoo and all the sexting and that sort of stuff. Plattner.
3: Graham Plattner, yes. Yeah.
1: Mm. I do want to talk about him and the character thing, which I kind of blew off the other day, maybe too easily.
3: Showing a lack of, I don't know, character.
1: I just didn't know that was on the table as an issue anymore. After Trump and a whole bunch of other things, I just thought people had decided that doesn't matter. But more on that later.
3: All right, let's figure out who's reporting what. It's the lead story with Heather Myers. Heather.
4: Back, Joe. Good morning. Let's find out how the networks are covering the news the day after the primary, starting with Fox News. Their headline reads, Trump-backed Hilton surged in California gubernatorial race. USA Today.
1: Go ahead.
4: I'll say USA Today covered it like this. Hilton Becerra lead California governor's race. And here's the headline this morning from CNN. I'm going to read it exactly how you would read it if you clicked on their site. California governor's race, still too early to call, semicolon, Trump endorsee suffers loss.
1: Yeah, I was going to say they love putting Trump endorsement in the headline like that's the main factor in the whole thing.
3: Oh, my God. That was... Steve Hilton wishes it hadn't happened, right. I have a feeling. And it's been a non-factor.
1: Right.
3: It's
1: right.
3: It's nobody cares.
1: It's got nothing to do with it, but they're going to try to make it everything to do with it for both Hilton and the mayor situation in L.A., just to try to make it a Trump versus us. Don't let a MAGA candidate win.
4: Yeah, you know, it's just interesting the way that they worded that because they said Trump endorsee suffers loss. They're actually talking about the race in Iowa, but they're coupling that in the same headline governor's race because Hilton did not suffer a loss
1: right,
4: last night.
1: Right, wow. Yeah. And to try to make it about Trump again.
4: Yeah, here we go. All right, from Fox Los Angeles, Spencer Pratt on track for a top two finish.
1: Yep.
4: This one's interesting, and this is developing right now. BakersfieldNow.com, two hostages released amid bomb threat at Chase Bank in Bakersfield.
1: Wow, haven't heard that story. We'll get you details later.
4: Yeah, that one's been going on for probably close to 18 hours now. Guy walked into a bank with what they think are bombs strapped to him. He's still there with customers in the bank, and at this point, just two hostages.
1: Was he wanting money, or is it a political thing?
4: At this point, they haven't released a ton of details on it. FBI's now on the
1: scene. Maybe just a crazy person?
4: Could be. Very well be. From ABC News, Iran targets U.S. forces Kuwait airport amid ceasefire. From USA Today,
3: we need to talk about that as usual, and we will. Back to you, Heather.
4: From USA Today, 60 Minutes correspondent Scott Pelley fired after criticizing CBS execs.
1: Well, shock. You can't, like, yell at your boss on the first day and say, don't you realize nobody wants you here, man, to your new boss and not get fired, even if you're Scott Pelley.
3: What an asshat.
1: He is an asshat. I can't wait to talk about that more. Most pompous man in the world.
3: Alert listener, Steve gets full credit for this joke with slow-talking Scott Pelley fired. Perhaps they can now make the show 30 minutes. Pick up the pace.
4: From NBC News this morning, Supreme Court allows Alabama to use congressional map that eliminates a majority black district.
1: Jim Crow on steroids. We'll talk about that more.
3: Oh, thanks, Uncle Joe.
4: From Fox Los Angeles, $45 million cocaine bus uncovers massive tunnel to Mexico under supposed discount store.
1: Yeah, I really got into that story yesterday. There was a fake store. It looked just like a regular store that just nobody ever came in and out of. That you would drive by and just nobody paid any attention to it. And it wasn't a real store. It had a tunnel in it and drugs were going back and forth.
3: That was like that Vietnamese restaurant in Charlotte we used to eat at that there was never anybody in. We were like, what are they selling, drugs or breeding pandas out here or what?
4: From CBS News this morning, flesh-eating screwworm detected 25 miles from U.S. border.
3: Oh, boy. Let's close the border immediately. Yikes.
1: How do you get that thing?
4: Can I just read you the details on this?
1: Sure,
4: real quick?
1: Sure. Please do.
4: The New World screwworm is a parasitic fly that feeds on warm-blooded animals and people. It lays its eggs in open wounds or orifices like the eyes, ears, nose, or mouth, which can then eat living tissue or flesh once they hatch.
1: I do not have any open wounds, but I do have orify.
3: Keep them closed, tightly closed.
4: Ay, ay, ay. All right, from ABC News, Uber releases list of strangest lost and found items. Dentures, butterflies, dishwasher.
1: Dishwasher? where are my dentures? Did I leave them in the back seat? Where are they?
4: The list goes on. Breast milk, a child's prosthetic eye, two what? Wedding gowns, live fish.
1: Mommy, where's my eye? Oh, I left it in the back seat of the Uber.
3: With my live fish. Damn it.
4: I remember losing my retainer a lot as a kid. I wonder if that's the same thing if you have a prosthetic eye as a child. Maybe. You just leave it in random places.
3: I lost my glasses so many times in high school. My parents just said, you're going to squint.
1: Yeah.
3: We can't afford any more glasses.
1: Walk into things. That's your problem.
4: From BuzzFeed, people are having an absolute meltdown over Sesame Street's pride message.
1: Yeah.
3: Oh, I don't know about this.
1: Getting lots of attention. Yeah, we'll have to play that for you.
4: And finally, this morning from the Babylon Bee, Trump shocked to learn genocidal jihadists often don't negotiate in good faith.
1: Yeah.
3: That's good.
1: That's a question for history. Is he caught unaware of this whole situation? Like, is he unaware that he's dealing with nihilists who want to die? And it's not like most real estate developers who don't want to die.
3: I would hope Marco is in his ear, making that infinitely clear to him.
1: Yeah. Thank you, Heather. Good stuff. And we got a lot more on the way on a whole bunch of those topics. If you missed the segment, get the podcast, Armstrong and Getty On Demand. There's some interesting stuff to talk about today that's not the election.
0: Armstrong and Getty.
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10: State wildfire crews are keeping a close eye on interior Alaska as warm, dry weather continues to push fire danger higher. The Alaska Division of Forestry says several small lightning spark fires were contained overnight near Delta Junction. In Anchorage, the assembly is moving forward with a proposal to expand emergency shelter capacity ahead of the summer tourism season. The plan would add roughly 150 beds by repurposing a municipal building in Midtown. Supporters say it's a necessary step as the city continues to face pressure on its homelessness population. Critics argue the plan lacks long-term strategy. A final vote is expected next week. Fishery officials are reporting a strong early start to the Bristol Bay sockeye run. Preliminary counts from the Alaska Department of Fish and Game show numbers tracking slightly above the 10-year average. And Alaska's political season is heating up as 17 candidates have filed to run for governor. I'm Monica Nelson.
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25: Fairbanks area weather, looking for sunny skies. Today, highs should be right at 75 degrees. Tonight will be mostly clear, lows down to the lower 50s. Your Thursday looks sunny, highs in the lower 70s. Friday's going to be mostly sunny, highs right at 70.
26: Currently downtown, it is 44 degrees.

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1: Well, obviously got one in 5 more months of me exposing all the failures of our mayor. So it's going to be a fun ride. I hope she's ready.
2: Are you ready?
1: I mean, I was born for this, clearly.
3: I'm going to prove to everybody this is for real, and I'm ready to run the city.
4: Spencer Pratt, I was born for this.
5: I love the disco music dropping in the background.
4: Oh, it was the big a celebration party at their campaign headquarters as he's right. trying to become the mayor of Los Angeles. I don't have a lot of stomach for the big political races today, personally. Part of it might be from watching our old friend David Drucker on MSNBC this morning. David Drucker, who used to write for the Washington Examiner, now works for the Dispatch. Every once in a while, he's on MSNBC. And we like David, super smart guy, but showbiz not his thing. He's like just a facts man, just the facts, and often takes the air out of the room. But anyway, they're building up the whole Steve Hilton, you know, is going to make the top two for governor in California, and Pratt and this and that, and what does it mean, and Trump and blah, blah, blah. And he said, you just look at the numbers. It's pretty simple. Both the Democrats are going to run away with it in the general. So, and I thought, you know what? You're probably right. So I'm not sure there's that much more to talk about.
5: Wow. Yeah.
4: It'd be really, really to overcome just the demographics of what things are. LA is 7 points more blue than the state, which is quite blue.
5: Wow. Although you made the point yesterday, perhaps you've forgotten your own wisdom, that often it takes a few cycles before the electorate says, you know, that guy wasn't so bad, and he was right about this, that, and the other. And they drift from hardcore D voter, no matter how bad it gets, to being willing to make another choice. So I think a great deal of absolutely terrific messaging is going to take place during the campaign. And whether Steve Hilton, for instance, triumphs or not, there's going to be a lot of truth telling. And I think that's a good thing.
4: Over the next 5 months, our elections are too long, people.
5: Well, the other thing that's worth mentioning, if you're talking about those big California races, is that the absolutely laughable, ridiculous, third-worldy California voting system that is the, I mean, old man Maduro wishes he'd come up with a system that ridiculous. It takes weeks to count the ballots to know who won in a close race.
4: Yeah. I was following some of the, Nate Silver, the great pollster, saying it's an embarrassment to democracy worldwide that California, the home of, you know, the highest tech, everything in the world, is the worst in the world in terms of getting results from their elections anywhere in the world.
5: Because the Democratic Party insists on blanketing the entire state with paper mail-out ballots so that everybody can harvest up plenty of votes. Voted for by whom? I don't know. We'll check the signatures, allegedly, maybe a little bit. I don't know. It's corrupted, unwieldy, and embarrassing.
4: Let me do a quick tease before I tell you a story to keep you around. I just got a whole bunch of insider information on that new world screwworm virus thingy.
5: Oh,
4: that you want to know.
5: That's going to drive people away, not keep them around.
4: You need to know.
5: I got to pay off the ultra-processed food thing, too.
4: So I went to vote in person yesterday in California. I hadn't voted in person in years. Geez, long time, maybe 20 years. And I went to a random polling place. It happened to be the junior high not far from where I live. And walked in there in late afternoon. Wasn't very busy. Kind of followed a woman into the parking lot because I didn't know exactly where I was going. Young woman in a nice car. Looked to be about, I don't know, early 20s. She got in line in front of me. And I thought, well, this is going to be fast. Turned out not to be fast because they had one person checking people in. Said, do you have a ballot with you? And she said no. And, okay, well, let me look up your name and address. So if you could give me your name, she did, and your address. She said, I don't know my address.
5: And, boy.
4: And this is a well-dressed, I don't know if she's in college, probably in college in the town I live in, probably like close to graduating or graduate student. Again, driving a nice car that clearly her parents got for her. I don't know my address. And the polling worker just looked at her kind of like, What do I say to someone who says I don't know my address?
5: Wow. You're supposed to teach your six-year-old that so they can tell the police if they get lost.
4: I know. And I thought to myself, I don't know if there's ever been a moment in my life since I was six, roughly, that I didn't know my address. But so the polling worker said, how about a previous address? What was your previous? Because you could have, if you just moved, possibly not remember your new address.
5: Maybe.
4: But you'd think you'd remember your previous address. She said, I don't know that either. So you don't know where you live now or where you lived before now. That
5: Let's
4: is like.
5: Start with your first name and build from there. Do you know that?
4: Do you know where you are? Do you know why you're here? And I just thought that was so funny. And then the poll worker says, it starts with an A. Because she's got it on the iPad in front of her, you know, hoping that the voter will get, you know, it'll spark something in her memory. And she's like, oh, yeah, I know what street I live on, so that she can confirm it's actually the human being that she says she is, because they will not ask for an ID. That is absolutely off the table, asking for an ID. Obviously, if you asked for a driver's license, you know what it would have on there? The freaking address.
5: And 80% of Americans say that would be perfectly fine. In fact, it should be required.
4: Including Democrats.
5: But in California, you don't dare.
4: Including Democrats. So if you just got out your driver's license, I know you got one. I saw you drive in your mom and dad's car. It would have a picture of you, your name, and your address. But they refused to ask that. I heard somebody say yesterday that they tried to offer one time, and everybody was like, no, put that back in your pocket. Like, they were so horrified by the idea of anybody even having their ID out.
5: Wow, it's like a cult.
4: I know, it's so weird. So it starts with an A, and then the girl just kind of looked at her like, I got nothing. And then finally the poll worker just said the name of the street. So is that where you lived? She said it might be. And then so they just checked her in, and she went and voted.
6: She should not be voting.
4: I think she was like, you know, lying or trying to pull off anything. I think she just is a person. And I thought, well, I'm sure she's dialed in on the issues. Of course, it's quite possible that she knows way more about some of these socialist issues than I do. She just doesn't know her own address.
5: Wow.
4: I thought that was pretty funny. Then there was a 90-year-old.
5: She should not be allowed to vote. Sorry.
4: There's a really, really nice 90-year-old poll worker in there that was slowing everything down. He was the person you gave your ballots to after you filled them out. So you went in there, you got your ballot, you got a big magic marker, you fill out your ballot in a private little booth. You bring it out and you hand it this guy. This guy was a million years old and super nice, and he's volunteering his time, but just so slow. He'd grab one ballot, and it, if you're old enough, it was like Tim Conway and Carol Burnett 60 years ago on television. Yeah. Just shuffle over really, really slow to where you put the ballot. And then he'd slide it in the hole, and he'd miss a couple of times, and he'd get it in there, and he'd turn around for the next one, and the line is getting longer and longer. No, would you like a I voted sticker? And people would say yes, and then he'd have to turn around again and shuffle over to where
5: Wrong
4: the stickers
5: answer.
4: Are. My God. So the line just kept stretching and stretching and stretching. I thought that was so hilarious. Anywho, that was the voting experience yesterday. I was just blown away by somebody who doesn't know their address or last address. Like I said, I'll give you a pass. Maybe you're a college kid. You just moved. You don't know the dorm address or something. But you don't have a previous address?
5: You're either on mushrooms or you're a moron. Wow.
4: Okay. Do you want to know about this? Do we have an ad we have to do? Okay. Oh. Do not touch that dial, because you're about to learn about this this flesh-eating worm that's going to come into America soon.
5: Oh, no. Oh, no. Biden's open borders. So your personal information is valuable. You might not know, though, how accessible it is. Every time you shop online, your data is collected, packaged, and sold to data brokers. And that's why you need to use Incogni. It works quietly in the background to wipe your personal data from people, search sites, data brokers, and hidden databases you probably don't even know exist. Hundreds of them.
4: Yep. They're busy removing our names and info from hundreds of databases, and they don't stop. They keep sending follow-up requests with the law on their side. So your data stays removed, protecting you from spam, scams, and real digital threats that are all over the place. They can't scam you if they

0: News is that Heather brought us about 15, 20 minutes ago on this new world screw worm that's 25 miles from the border. Is that what Heather said?
1: Yeah.
0: Coming up from South America. It's a certain type of fly that lays eggs that turn into maggots. But unlike the maggots most of us are familiar with, it only...
1: Good old American maggots.
0: It doesn't grow on dead things like old meat or a dead animal. It only eats live flesh.
1: Oh!
0: The flies lay eggs on live, warm-blooded creatures. I guess the photos of it and what it does are pretty disgusting.
1: Yeah, I've seen them. It's horrifying. They get cattle a lot, I guess.
0: This person mentions that the penis is a common place that they end up.
1: Oh, boy.
0: Inside nostrils.
1: Oh, boy.
0: So
1: tough to pick a favorite there. Aren't you glad you stay tuned, folks?
0: Well, it's something to be aware of. Watch out for.
1: Watch out for it. Yes. How does that work exactly? Try not to let a fly penetrate my, you know.
0: Hey, honey, will you look at this? Does this look like maggots? Does this look like I got maggots eating me?
1: Oh, no. That's disgusting. Stop.
0: Well, I hope it doesn't start spreading around everyone.
1: That's right.
0: Be afraid, be very afraid. So we got a mailbag on the way. Stay right here.
2: Armstrong and Getty.
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1: I do want to talk later about the whole character issue in politics, whether it still matters or not. It's kind of having a minor resurgence around this Plattner guy up in Maine, but we'll see. Particularly around fidelity in your marriage. I thought we'd moved on after Clinton and Trump and a number of other people.
2: Yeah, but there's so much more to it than that. We can discuss that in a minute. Here's your freedom-loving quote of the day, continuing on the theme of optimism. A couple of quotes from some of my favorite works of fiction. First of all, Tolkien in The Return of the King. In this hour, I do not believe that any darkness will endure. That's straight out of the Bible, actually. More or less. And then William Goldman wrote this for The Princess Bride. We'll never survive. Nonsense. You're only saying that because no one ever has. Oh, what a wonderful movie. Rob Reiner. Too bad his son was a crazy drug addict. Oof. Mailbag. Drop us a note. 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Kids, don't do the hard drugs ever, ever, ever, ever, ever. Let's see. Brian from Santa Rosa writes, I finally got my mom, who died in 1999, off the voter registration rolls in Cal Unicornia. However, my brother has at least four ballots mailed to four different addresses, including mine. It's frustrating sometimes to have values because I know which way he votes, and it's the direct opposite of me. Same with two of my daughters, who, blah, blah, blah. I've told them every vote counts. Vote every time you get a chance. One person, one vote. So much easier to be a Democrat. Especially in California.
1: So I got a ballot that I could drop off. If I had dropped that off yesterday, would they have caught that I voted in person and through the mail? It seems unlikely.
2: No idea. Let's see. David writes, David in Sacramento. Why the F do we even pay attention to polls? Which polls? All of them. What, you can't buy any election in California? Sorry, Tom Steyer. Now, please go away. Buy an island where you can perform all your silly environmental wishes. I have a wee bit of hope for our state. Not much, but a wee bit.
1: Tom Steyer, the billionaire, looks like it's not going to make the top two, spent $200 billion of his own money to try to become governor of California. That's a lot.
2: Billion?
1: Or million. Sorry, $200 million. Yeah. $200 million. Of your own money to be governor. I mean, if you were trying to be president, that would be a crazy amount of money.
2: Boy, you're right. Yeah. I can't remember where I was reading. He is so far left of, like, Gavin Newsom. Gavin Newsom is Ronald Reagan compared to Tom Steyer.
1: Yeah.
2: I mean, that would be, you would see people leaving California by the millions if Steyer got into office. He is a strange character.
1: I wonder what kind of personal rejection that feels like if you spend $200 million. In one state race, and you can't make the top three.
2: Well, I hope it's good and humiliating. Let's see. Nick the Plumber writes, guys, two things. The IRGC, we're switching to Iran now, is stalling, knowing that Dems will help them after the midterms. I wouldn't be surprised if Democratic leaders have been in contact with Iran's leadership regarding this subject. I don't know about that, but there is historical precedent for that. See Nixon and North Vietnam. Iran already has a nuke. They have all the parts. They have ICBMs. The current 60% breakout uranium could be finished in 2 weeks, if not fully enriched already. It's like saying, I don't have a gun, but I have all the pieces and ammo. You can assemble the gun in 5 minutes. I think it's a boy who called wolf scenario because of Iraq and Afghanistan, but the threat is real. And then he says, by the way, Jack is the stupidest genius that I've ever heard. I love him, but he is annoying. 25-year listener, Nick the Plumber. Thanks for listening, Nick.
1: I am annoying.
2: The great music radio, personality Don Geronimo, often referred to himself as the world's stupidest millionaire.
1: Right.
2: Oh, moving along. This is at least semi-interesting on the story about the young man who had a Bluetooth device labeled bomb on the airplane. And the pilots, we played this audio yesterday, said, okay, somebody thinks they're going to be funny, but now we've got to go back to New York or Newark, whatever it is. They were trying to fly to Spain. Got this from David. The Hello T-Tech speaker, branded as the bomb speaker, is apparently named bomb by factory settings. Hmm. Their website crashed crashed shortly after the incident with everyone researching it. Somebody at the company is probably now in the unemployment line. It appears the kid is not directly at fault from packing a suitcase in a way that turned the speaker on, appeared to be in checked luggage, so he could not turn it off. Wow. Interesting.
1: As I always like to point out, when they grab your toothpaste and hold it in front of you and then drop it in the trash, you didn't actually stop a terrorist attack, okay? You followed some rules that might be helpful to stop terrorist attacks, but in most cases are not. They're just inconvenient for everyone. You didn't stop a terrorist attack. You just followed to the letter the rules, with all of you knowing there wasn't actually a bomb involved here.
2: There's got to be a, you know, that's the Jones principle or the iron law of something or other, that the purpose is lost in
1: And it's driven me crazy since I was 5 years old.
2: Yeah, yeah. Let's see. I thought this was interesting from The Stick. I just read about Scott Pelley's hissy fit at CBS and then cuts coming to NBC. I expect ABC to produce drag queen dramas soon. Cable companies continue to grasp at diminishing returns by relentlessly pricing more people out of the market, to say nothing of the crap programming anyone can afford. You're witnessing history, folks. 1944 with World War II still in fury. This is World War 11, if you're lying, Ilhan Omar, by the way, he writes. There were only 44,000 households with TVs. In 1949, when our family got our first, I was 4 years old, but there were already 40 million. Programming grew, desirability grew, families grew, the sets became attractive, the shows dazzled, our entire family life grew up around the entertainment, news, and abundance of selections. Those days are flat over.
1: Yeah.
2: And in short, we're just moving on to a different age of communication, clearly.
1: But not better, I don't think, which is a problem.
2: Better in some ways, worse in others. You know, how it nets out is, in the eye of the beholder, I guess.
1: Awful. That's how it's going to net out. So how it's netting out so far.
2: JT in Livermore actually makes a great point about the Democrat you quoted on Mark Halperin's show, admitting that he had deceived himself about Biden's mental deficiency.
1: Yeah.
2: We really don't have time to get into that, but boy, we've got some interesting stuff on why Jill Biden's book tour actually matters and similar topic.
1: I would like to talk about that ability to deceive yourself because you want a certain outcome is something we should all be very aware of in our lives. Or how susceptible we are to it. We got a lot on the way. If you missed a segment, get the podcast, Armstrong and Getty On Demand.
0: Armstrong and Getty.
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8: There are still key races to be decided after 6 states held primary elections Tuesday. In California, the races for governor and L.A. mayor are still up in the air. Democrats Javier Becerra and Tom Steyer, along with Republican Steve Hilton, are vying for 2 spots in November's general election, while Republican reality TV personality Spencer Pratt's close to securing a spot on the ballot to go against incumbent L.A. Mayor Karen Bass. Primaries were also held in New Jersey, New Mexico, South Dakota, Montana, and Iowa, where the first President Trump-endorsed candidate lost the election cycle. Congressman Randy Feenstra conceded to businessman Zach Lane in Iowa's Republican primary for governor. Feenstra says he's disappointed.
9: The outcome wasn't what we probably wanted, but for me, I think for everybody in this room, God's got some awesome plans.
8: Lane had a slim lead in the race with most of the votes counted. The U.S. and Iran are exchanging missile fire over the Persian Gulf. Reports say Iran started firing missiles at U.S. allies after the U.S. attacked an oil tanker bound for an Iranian port. Two hostages have been released, but several remain being held inside a California bank by a man who reports say has a bomb strapped to his body. Police in Bakersfield say they received a report of a bomb threat inside of a Chase bank downtown. The suspect barricaded himself inside the bank. Hostage negotiations continue. Republican Senator from North Carolina Tom Tillis is suggesting Bill Pulte has no path to being confirmed as the next director of National Intelligence. Tillis adding to a growing backlash against Pulte's nomination, referring to Pulte as an incendiary attack dog. Pulte has no known prior experience in an intelligence role, though President Trump says he'll serve as acting DNI while continuing to work as director of the FHFA, as well as chairman of the mortgage groups Fannie Mae and Freddie Mac. I'm Scott Carr.
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0: Fairbanks area weather, looking for sunny skies. Today, highs should be right at 75 degrees. Tonight will be mostly clear, lows down to the lower 50s. Your Thursday looks sunny, highs in the lower 70s. Friday's going to be mostly sunny, highs right at 70. The current temperature in downtown Fairbanks is 46 degrees.
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25: This comes as it is really unclear where diplomatic efforts to end this war now stand. Secretary of State Marco Rubio told lawmakers yesterday that a deal, quote, could happen today, it could happen tomorrow, it could happen next week. But he cautioned there's no guarantee that it would be acceptable to the Senate or the American people. And the president was asked in an interview about the weeks of whiplash and why he seems to be changing his stance on Iran so often. Trump saying, quote, it's just the way I am.
26: That's a funny thing to say.
27: Donald J. was on the Miranda Devine podcast. We're going to play a couple of clips of that coming up in a couple of minutes, including being asked about his alleged obscenity-laced call with Bibi Netanyahu, when she said, you're crazy, you'd be in jail if it wasn't for me, blah, blah, blah, is there a rift between the two sides?
26: And again, pointing out that each president, like, four or five presidents have had that relationship with Bibi Netanyahu and had that sort of conversation with him. So it's not unique.
27: Yeah, at times, sure. The U.S. and Iran exchanged heavy fire overnight after the U.S. struck an empty oil tanker that it said was attempting to breach the blockade. That set off a string of attacks by both sides, with Iran firing ballistic missiles at U.S. bases and later launching drones that struck Kuwait's airport, leaving one person dead and temporarily suspending air traffic. But despite the heavy fire, U.S. Central Command said Tuesday night that the tenuous ceasefire was still ongoing.
26: Man, the fact that these other countries have held back is really something. Iraq has been hit, so 7, 8, 9 different countries have been hit by Iranian rockets and missiles and have mostly held back.
27: Yeah, mostly, although we are finding out the UAE has been much more active than was previously understood. So that's what happened most recently. Let's get to Miranda Devine and Trump and see what they had to say.
28: Now, Axios reported that you had a phone call with Bibi Netanyahu, the Prime Minister of Israel, in which you were angry with him. You said, are you effing crazy? What are you effing doing? I helped you stay out of jail. Is that true? Did you speak to him in those terms?
29: I did. I wouldn't say angry. I was a little bit perturbed at his constantly fighting with Lebanon. You know, at some point I said, Bibi, we got to stop this. We got to stop it. But I have a very good relationship. We've done well together. He always says, we could never have done it, but everybody knows that we could have never done it without the United States. But I've worked very well together. I like Bibi a lot.
27: Yeah, I'm a little troubled by that whole, you're constantly fighting with Lebanon. Well, he's fighting with Hezbollah.
26: Yeah.
27: Which is an armed political party that Lebanon would pay whatever it took to get rid of if they possibly could. It's a long and complex story, but, yeah, that was a little troubling. I don't know if he truly misunderstood it or if he was just kind of shorthanding it. Next clip.
28: And are your tactics where you say something and then change it and then do a peace deal and then break the ceasefire or whatever, is that all about trying to keep the Iranians off balance? Are you sort of messaging to them?
29: No.
28: Because people at home, sometimes they feel anxious and confused.
29: That's good. It's good. If they're confused and the Iranians are confused.
28: Right.
26: I don't think the people at home are paying attention, is what I think. Now, I'm looking up at TV, NBC News leading the hour with it, but I don't think the average person is thinking much more than, oh, it's still going on. Gas is still expensive. The end. Unfortunately. Yeah,
27: I'm scanning my memory banks to think about when anybody's brought it up to me in real life recently. I can't come up with anything.
26: Well, and it still ends up being evening newscasts, often like the fourth story after weather and a video of a guy getting knocked down by a deer and, you know, whatever else they have.
27: I do enjoy a good deer knocking down. And so let's move on to other fare, since perhaps this is not fare that people care about anyway.
26: I did want to mention this. I watched a little of Marco Rubio testifying before Congress yesterday, and they lean a lot on that whole, we've destroyed the Iranian Navy. You're overlooking that. Their Navy is at the bottom of the sea. Iran right. No longer has a Navy. And I didn't even think of it until some other pundit I like pointed it out. Who ever talked about the Iranian Navy or was worried about the Iranian Navy? How big a role in world politics was the Iranian Navy? It's a little bit of a head fake to me to keep bragging about. We've sunk their Navy.
27: All right. They've got those fast boats, those harassing boats, but yeah,
26: the issue,
27: right.
26: You didn't launch this saying, we've got to do something about the Iranian Navy and nobody's willing to do it.
27: Yeah, right. What you're about to hear is restraint. There's a lot of talk that Marco clearly now has the edge for 2028.
26: I hope so.
27: That Trump and company have had to rein J.D. Vance in, easy with the social media. Stop doing that. They're getting a little annoyed with him. That's all I'm going to say. I'm going to move on. I find this so interesting. Ultra-processed food is the new sitting, which was the new smoking, apparently. Or sitting around and eating ultra-processed food is certainly the new, like, smoking two cigarettes at once of health. There is a new study.
26: So if I'm sitting and smoking.
27: Yes.
26: While eating a bag of Doritos.
27: Oh, you're as good as dead.
26: Practically committing suicide.
27: Right. Yeah, just throw yourself off a cliff and save the rest of us the trouble. I approach these studies with caution. Because in some questions of health, it's difficult to tease out one variable. As if you paid attention in a high school science class, you know that's the scientific method. You can't introduce three variables and then guess at which one did what. And if you are a Coke snorting, motorcycle racer who eats ultra-processed foods, and those people tend to die sooner, you can't tell me, yep, it's the ultra-processed foods, if you know what I mean. So, I will just get to the study. Eating a diet high in ultra-processed foods is associated with a serious increased risk of dementia, according to new research, adding to the growing list of health problems linked to such packaged foods as packaged cookies, hot dogs, and chips.
26: Hot dogs.
27: And they also mention bacon.
26: I love hot dogs. Bacon?
27: Yes.
26: Bacon? Yes. Oh, man.
27: You can say bacon as many times as you like. It's on the list, buddy.
26: I don't put bacon in the same category normally in my mind as like a bag of Doritos, ultra-processed food.
27: The study involved more than 5,300 U.S. adults age 50 and older, followed them for almost 9 years on average. The researchers from the Harvard, TV Chan, School of Public Health, and other institutions aimed to home in on the impact of ultra-processed foods by accounting for a range of other factors that affect health, including education, income, smoking, physical activity, and alcohol use, et cetera, blah, blah, blah. These results add to a body of scientific evidence linking diets high in ultra-processed foods to health problems, including obesity, cardiovascular disease, type 2 diabetes, and more.
26: How about the bacon like that they have at the butcher counter? You know, it's not in the plastic packaging. Is that different or is that the same thing?
27: You know, they don't really drill down into bacon. I know it's like smoked and cured and salted and whatever else. I've got to admit, I think of that very differently, as you're saying, than say a bag of chips,
26: Oreos,
27: or some horrendous pizza puff thingy that you heat. Yeah, but it's on the list.
26: It doesn't matter. I'm not going to eat one stick less of bacon the rest of my life because of this. So why even discuss it?
27: But you'll forget you made that vow, so you might stop eating bacon. So who knows? Who knows?
26: Because of my dementia from eating processed food.
27: Exactly. Yeah, it's kind of self-correcting in a bizarre and tragic way. They think one likely explanation for the link between ultra-processed foods and dementia is that diets high in them are associated with

0: with obesity, type 2 diabetes, and cardiovascular disease. And those illnesses raise the risk of dementia. So it's one step away.
1: Yeah, you're right. Yeah,
0: but, you know, you could argue that, I mean, because look, don't we all have our principles in general, but we have cheats.
1: Sure.
0: And your cheat is bacon. Fine. You're not going to guzzle down pizza puffs. But by God, when you have an egg, you're going to have a little bacon. Mm. I can respect that. Michael, I was deep in thought. What did he say? Go ahead. Rough greens.
1: We're talking about what you eat. How about what your dog eats? 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
0: Yeah, again, as Jack said, it's America's number one dog supplement. 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
1: We've got a number of things we need to get to today, including a couple of stories around AI. They're dang interesting in the last 24 hours. But Scott Pelley getting fired from 60 Minutes, just a pompous asshat. So anything bad happening in his life makes me somewhat happier because I'm that sort of person.
0: Wow.
1: So
0: wow. Okay.
1: I'll say it out loud.
0: Tom Petty right here I'm working with. Please. This is terrible.
1: What's that reference?
0: Petty. You're petty.
1: Oh, terrible. Yeah. You're petty.
0: Yes.
1: You're so petty, you're Tom Petty. Okay.
0: You're the pettiest petty that's petty since Tom Petty.
2: See, it's the same
0: vengeful,
2: word.
0: Terrible. Yeah. Same word, right?
1: I'm fired. Yes, you're
0: yes!
1: fired, Scott.
0: Get Pelley. Out! I'm begging you. Go! Nobody likes you.
1: You want me to go? More on that and other stuff on the way. Stay here.
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1: Disappointing to find out that Scott Pelley of 60 Minutes has been fired. I'm wrong. It wasn't disappointing. I was very happy about it because I found him insufferable. It's funny that the last interview that aired with Scott Pelley on 60 Minutes was the one he did with Ben Sasse. Remember? Mm. And I liked that topic and a lot of stuff Ben Sasse said, but it came in the next morning on Monday and said, that was the most pompous Scott Pelley there's ever been. I mean, that was him taking it to like an SNL skit level of leaned back in his chair and that look on his face of smugness and wisdom and the glasses in his teeth. I mean, he is just such an act in his slow voice. But that matters to you, doesn't it, Mr. Sasse? Just, oh, God, nobody's ever been more pleased with themselves than Scott Pelley. And apparently he thought he could big time the new boss at 60 Minutes when they had that big meeting the other day and lecture him when he walked in the room. And the boss said, all right, you're not going to embarrass me in front of these people. It ain't going to work. Enjoy the bagels, got up and left, and then fired him 24 hours later.
2: Yeah, as the new executive producer was introducing himself and launching into, look, I have so much respect for the show and all of you. This is going to be collaborative. I want your voices. Scott Pelley said, I must interrupt. You're a punk who's never done anything, and your boss has no qualifications either, and she's trying to murder the show, and I hate all of you. Well, in spite of that, Nick Bilton reached out to Pelley and said, look, we got to get together and talk. And Pelley essentially said to him, I have nothing to say to you. And so they S-canned him. they poop-canned him immediately.
1: And what was the line he had in the meeting to the guy? I'm curious as to why you would come somewhere nobody wants you.
2: Yes.
1: F you, yeah. I would think, is the new boss. Pelley was making $5 million a year just for the 60 Minutes program. Back when he used to be the anchor, he was $10 to $15 million a year, it was rumored. So he's made a lot of money in his life. So it could be just in his defense, I guess, and I find him an annoying human being, even though I'm a big 60 Minutes fan. It could have been I'm not changing the way I do things. And if you think I am, you're wrong. And I got plenty of money. And he probably thinks other networks are just looking to grab him as quick as they can because he thinks the Scott Pelley brand is ratings gold. I think he's about to find out different on that.
2: Right, right. In his subsequent note to Pelley, Bilton called Pelley's behavior at Monday's meeting a performative display of hostility, which I think is a good line. And I think it was Sharon Alfonsi who also got canned, said something absolutely hilarious, although it really does demonstrate. And, you know, I try to take not an attack posture all the time, because I've come to realize that bubbled people don't know that they're bubbled and they have a completely different reality and you can't attack them out of it. You've got to help them understand how bubbled they are. But Sharon Alfonsi said something about how Barry Weiss is now interjecting political point of view into their reporting.
1: Oh, wow.
2: And I thought, good Lord.
1: Wow.
2: You are in the middle of the forest and can't see the trees or something.
1: It has been in my lifetime, diminishing because all the media, entire media landscape has been changing rapidly, as we all know. But it has been in my lifetime probably the most important news outlet in the world. I mean, it has broken so many stories or been the conversation piece of so many big stories the next Monday morning for all of our politics, like my whole adult life. Mm. And you know, they went out of their way to try to ruin it, unfortunately. I still thought it was really good. Often Mark Halpern writing, and Mark Halpern has really been in the news business because his dad was big in government and he's been in the news business his whole life. He wrote, it's impossible to overstate the arrogance of those who have worked for 60 Minutes over the years, even as the program's bias and reduced quality have been on vivid display. Mm. He also said there are a lot more beats to play out on this story, including how the rest of the program's staff decides to play things. Yeah, everybody, I suppose, could revolt.
2: Right, right. Sure. Final note on this. Nick Bilton's dismissal letter to Scott Pelley was remarkably gentlemanly and emphasized again that he says, I've devoted my career to, while I'm new to 60 Minutes, I've devoted my career to investigative journalism and storytelling. I started this job excited to collaborate and benefit from the wisdom and experience of the 60 Minutes veterans, with you among them. For that reason, one of the first things I did in my new role was to call you and invite you to dinner. He got the middle finger every single time they hold the meeting. Yesterday, you hijacked my first meeting with staff to disparage me, my qualifications, and my intentions with remarkable incivility and contempt. I welcome a diversity view points and respectful debate among the team, but this was nothing of the sort. Yesterday's performative display of hostility enacted in front of the staff instead of in a civil private conversation demonstrated that you have no interest in contributing to the future success of the show, etc., etc. And then he says, I therefore write on behalf of CBS News, Inc. to inform you that your employment with CBS is terminated for cause, effective immediately. Enclosed is your formal termination letter.
1: Why wouldn't Scott Pelley, as the biggest deal at the biggest news program left in television news, why wouldn't he let it play out? Like, get to a point of tension on some story where he thinks, no, I think this should be left in, and Barry Weiss or whoever's, you know, under her says, I think it should be taken out. And then maybe make a stand over that mm-hmm. you could support perhaps publicly. Say, they didn't want me to tell you this. Why wouldn't you do that as opposed to do the whole big time him at the meeting thing?
2: Well, he says
1: you're a dick.
2: the changes are entirely to curry favor with the Trump administration, and they're throwing 60 Minutes away. New management has instructed me to inject falsehoods and bias into a politically sensitive story.
1: Give us some example of that, Scott Pelley.
2: Well, he considers any perspective to the right of Bernie Sanders to be injecting politics. He's bubbled.
1: I still think it'd be to his benefit to give specifics.
0: Armstrong and Getty.
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5: Anchorage Assembly members are reviving a stalled housing density proposal under a new name. The missing middle housing opportunity overlay would encourage duplexes, triplexes, townhomes, and other housing types by easing zoning restrictions. The latest version caps most building heights at 40 feet and limits heights to 30 feet in single-family neighborhoods. Sponsors say the measure would expand housing options, reduce rezoning, and help address the city's housing shortage. A public hearing is set for September. State wildlife leaders continue to warn residents about an increased risk of moose encounters during peak calving season. The Department of Fish and Game says mother moose are especially protective of their calves and may charge if they feel threatened. Officials say warning signs include pinned ears, raised hair on the neck, and repeated lip licking. People who encounter moose are urged to keep their distance and avoid provoking the animal. I'm Monica Nelson.
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14: May 15, 9 a.m. Two women quietly waiting at the doctor's office. Woman one says, "Cold day, huh?" Woman two, "What's that?" Woman one, "Kinda cold today." Woman two, "Yeah, wasn't expecting that." Woman one, "What is it, 47 degrees? Woman two, "No, more like 45. Woman one, yeah, makes sense. At least it's not raining. Woman two, "That would be sad." Woman one, "So sad." Woman two, "The weather." 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
18: Fairbanks area weather, looking for sunny skies. Today, highs should be right at 75 degrees. Tonight will be mostly clear, lows down to the lower 50s. Your Thursday looks sunny, highs in the lower 70s. Friday's going to be mostly sunny, highs right at 70.
19: Currently downtown, it is 49 degrees.

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1: The New York Knicks are going to the NBA Finals for the first time in 27 years. And I think I can speak for the whole city when I say it's so gratifying to finally see something go well for Timothy Chalamet.
2: Yeah, speaking of which, they say this is going to be the most expensive ticket in New York history. Now, of course, there's always adjusting for inflation, but it might be just true flat out. If there's a game six, which would be at home in New York, they expect those seats, the Tim Chalamet seats, to be seven figures.
3: Wait a minute. One, two, three, four.
2: A million.
3: No!
2: $1 million at least for a seat.
3: What?
2: Even if you're Tim Chalamet, Jon Stewart, Chris Rock, Rich, do you drop $1 million for a game six Knicks seat?
3: I don't care if I'm Elon Musk rich.
2: Well, and I've said this many times over the years. I would love to know how that whole thing works. I don't know if that's the way that works anyway, or if the Knicks organization or the network, or there's all kinds of people that benefit from those celebrities being there rather than anonymous businessmen who might be as rich as Timothy Chalamet, but you've never heard of them. You don't want those guys in the front row.
3: No, some guy in shipping. Yeah.
2: That doesn't make you more money or make it more exciting. Anyway, I was watching some New York media this morning, I was watching this morning because it's all practically all New York, and them talking about how it's the most sports excitement in that city in many decades, partially because you got Yankees, Mets, you got Giants, Jets. There's only one really NBA basketball team that anybody pays attention to, and that the city's just on fire for this whole thing. So. It's going to be highly annoying, and I just can't wait for Wemby to go in there and drag them around the court in Madison Square Garden. That's what I'm hoping happens.
3: Wow, very vengeful again. Petty again, Michael. You notice that? A theme is emerging.
4: Yep.
3: Other people's pain is Jack's joy. Schadenfreude.
2: New York media's pain? Yes, absolutely my joy. $1 million for a seat. We'll see.
3: I'm an NHL guy. I've been watching the Stanley Cup playoffs, including the finals, in which my beloved Carolina Hurricanes, I've been like the biggest fan in the world for maybe a year, lost to the Las Vegas Golden Knights. Vegas? What? Hockey? Golden Knights? Their logo's an embarrassment? It's terrible.
2: I didn't know either one of those teams existed.
3: I was informed that the Hurricane. Oh, go ahead.
2: I've heard of the Canadian teams. I haven't heard of all these American teams.
3: Have you heard of the Chicago Blackhawks?
2: I have heard of them, for some time.
3: Yes. Speaking of which, I heard on the telecast last night that the Carolina Hurricanes, the last won the Stanley Cup in 2006. And I'm like, wait a minute. There's been a Carolina hockey team for 20 years.
2: I couldn't have told you that. And they won the Stanley Cup. Wow.
3: It's insane getting old. Anyway, yeah.
2: So late in the show, we had the breaking news that Donald Trump signed an executive order around AI. AI. I can't do it.
3: Why do you even try?
2: I don't know why I try. It's a test of my brain, and I fail every single time. Anyway, executive order about artificial intelligence.
3: You got to take that test where you got banana, elephant,
2: train,
3: school bus, train. Right. I passed it. Highest score they'd ever seen.
2: Except I'm not sure I would pass it. And it's a much watered down version of something they had proposed like 6-8 weeks ago. But it's still the federal government saying, yeah, you do some big advancement in your whole AI thing. You got to run it by us first. Then we take a look at it and see if we think it's okay, which is one, very, very vague. And two, who's going to decide? Who in the federal government is going to look at what Sam Altman, Elon Musk, Amodi, or any of those people came up with and say, I like it. Good job. Or no, I don't like it.
3: I'll tweak this over here and then it will be
2: exactly.
3: All right.
2: I mean, it's almost hilarious.
3: And it's statutorily. It's just, what are you even, what is this? What are you doing? So you got to run new AI systems past the White House? That's not a thing, as the kids say.
2: Well, right. And as I said yesterday, there's like, 8 people in the world that understand how this stuff works, and they ain't in the federal government.
3: And they only kind of understand it.
2: Yeah, and they're kind of guessing, not kind of, very much guessing themselves. So who knows where that leads. I thought Neil Ferguson's piece out today, AI is the most dangerous arms race in history, is pretty interesting. The unfolding history of artificial intelligence has now arrived at what may be its most dangerous moment, writes Mr. Ferguson, the historian.
3: In a charming Scottish accent.
2: We may be hurtling toward the most dangerous arms race in history, and we're doing so when the leadership of the competitors in this race is, to say the least, of mixed quality. The chief executives of the most important companies include at least one with a record of duplicity. Is he talking about Altman? Probably.
3: Scam Altman.
2: And at least two egomaniacs. That would be at least two. I think there's more than that. But so that's probably Elon and...
3: Are you a Modi?
2: Probably. I don't know if you could be one of the giants of AI without being an egomaniac. So
3: the Google guy? Pichai? I don't know.
2: Or Zuckerberg? Like I said, I'm not sure you could be one of these people without being an egomaniac, so I don't see that as much of a slam. Meanwhile, the president of the United States is a former real estate developer and reality TV star, roughly half of whose public utterances are mere bluffs, and the leader of the People's Republic of China is a Marxist-Leninist who aspires to eclipse Mao as a dictator. That is all true. And usually I don't like the shots at Trump for being a reality TV star or whatever, but he's no expert in AI, and practically nobody is, as I've already said. So it's an interesting moment.
3: Yeah, the most dangerous arms race in human history, as we were chatting about last hour. It's partly because it's such a squishy, ever-changing thing to get your arms around. People could comprehend a terrible new bomb that would cause more destruction than any previous bomb has. You can contemplate that. But we don't even know what it's going to be, what it will control. As you pointed out, how many people it will put out of work, what sort of political unrest that will cause, what sort of economic shocks around the globe. Nobody even knows what it is.
2: Right, and there's no agreement among the smartest people. I watch all the YouTube videos and listen to the podcasts and read the stuff written by the smartest people about this stuff in the world, and they are not in agreement at all as to when this is happening or how big a deal it is. But I can lay out what, like, worst case scenario is that AI begins to learn on its own and decides to take over the world or a country. Now, if you believe that the Communist Chinese Party can take over a country, which it has, and run a surveillance state to keep people in line, it's not a leap to think that an AI could do that.
3: Right.
2: Why could the Chinese Communist Party, run by, you know, a fairly small number of people, not as smart as AI, why could they take over a whole country and run it and keep people in line and keep power, but AI couldn't? There's no reason to think that.
3: Or certainly the one obvious inevitable is that people will use AI to accomplish the same thing, and both are horrifying outcomes.
2: Yeah.
3: Interestingly enough, New York Times had a story the other day about how China is now using AI to predict who might be a threat to the Communist Party in the future. They can now recognize the kernels of unrevolutionary thought.
2: Wow.
3: Among young people or young professionals, and think, all right, put him on the list.
2: Which
3: he said it made a wise ass comment about whatever.
2: Yeah, which may be accurate or might not be accurate at all, but it doesn't matter to them. They're still going to drag you out of your home and put you in a prison.
3: No, there's no cost to dragging you out of your home and killing you or putting you in a prison, because they've got complete control.
2: Some of the experts, and again, they're all guessing. Every single one of them, from Elon down, is absolutely guessing on this stuff. But some of the guessing by the experts is that China is way more afraid of this than we are. That if you're a totalitarian state, you're more feel more threatened by AI somehow taking your place than an open democracy.
3: Well, my final thought on this, then I'll give you the last word. Is that what Bill O'Reilly used to say?
2: Yep.
3: I'll give you the last word.
2: Right before body language segment.
3: My last word is a reminder that I read you a bit of a note from alert listener Paolo yesterday, who said, look, all this stuff is true, but there's no opting out.
2: Correct.
3: Trying to restrict the growth of human knowledge and technology through history it's laughable.
2: I hope this doesn't happen. And depending on who you ask, it's like a 20% chance of it happening or a 75% chance of it happening, which either one of those is way too high. That in the next couple of years, the world wakes up one day and realizes AI is doing its own thing now. And we're just going to have to sit back and watch because we have no ability to stop it or control it in any way. It is hijacked its own servers.

0: do what I've been begging them to do. They'll unplug the internet. They will go retro, techno retro, to the point that nothing's connected to the internet. There's no AI. They will become like the semi, whatever, you know, pre-AI, however you want to describe it.
1: So the only way to
0: out of self-defense.
1: Right. And so the only way to take that over would be to actually storm the beaches with robots on boats or bomb them or something.
0: And if, and this is the stuff of science fiction, I wish I was ambitious and brilliant enough to write it because I'm so intrigued by the idea. But if the United States of wherever declares that, look, we're out. We're going to go back to the old ways. We're of no threat to AI Atonia. Okay. we're just going to do our own thing over here. Let's coexist. Would AI say, no, that's not compatible with our brilliant AI world plan? Can't have dissenters like that. Sorry, we got to snuff all you. Who knows?
1: Do you think there's any chance of
0: not at all.
1: Do you think there's any chance of coming up with some sort of arms agreement like we did with the Soviet Union, which a lot of people didn't think that'd be possible, where we both recognized, look, we don't, either one of us really want to blow up the world. So how about we come up with some agreement like, Reagan and Gorbachev did, limiting the number or, allowing some communication back and forth, something like that, where we and China both said, look, you're more afraid of it than we are, and we're afraid of it. So let's agree AI is only allowed to work on medical stuff or this or that. There's not going to be any. Just let it go out there, artificial general intelligence. Is there any chance of coming up with guidelines like that?
0: Yes, there absolutely is, but it's a little more complicated because of the difficulty of verifying compliance. We're talking about people tip-tapping away on a keyboard somewhere that might say, all right, unleash the beast. And then it might be unleashed in ways that people don't even recognize for days, weeks, years. I don't know.
1: Plus, I limited it to the United States and China, like the United States and the Soviet Union, which you could do it with nuclear weapons because some super smart guy living in rural Alabama was not going to build a nuclear arsenal. But some super smart guy living in Alabama could use AI just as much as the Chinese could. So
0: that
1: is the difference. Okay, I'm back to we're doomed.
0: Next segment, a follow-up, believe it or not, on the Scott Pelley firing thing. I'm going to rope Thomas Sowell in and Ben Sasse, also Alabama redistricting, all in one delicious stew of entormation.
1: I promise to stop talking about it after one more 30-second comment.
0: Go ahead.
1: It's so possible that in our lifetimes, we're all having the conversation of, why did we let this happen around AI? I mean, it's just so upended the world that just like everybody on the planet is saying, how in the hell did human beings allow this to happen?
0: And then the Joe Gettys of the conversation would say, well, there was no stopping it.
1: Yeah.
0: How are we going to stop it?
1: And then
0: we could have passed regulations. But what about China? And then I'll go back to skinning the squirrel that I successfully speared to eat for my dinner because all of the world's financial institutions, all the digital ones, have been emptied of their cash.
1: Just waiting for an AI robot to come, anesthetize you, and harvest your organs.
0: Trying to catch a cockroach to get a few calories.
1: Oh, my God.
2: What the f*** type of AI shit is?
1: Exactly.
0: That's the question.
1: That's what the world will be saying. It's like when Whoville yelled up to the sky, the whole world will be saying,
2: what the f*** type of AI shit is?
0: It is.
1: All right, more on the way. Stay here.
3: Armstrong and Getty.
1: In the United States, there's a break-in every 26 seconds. 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
0: The problem is most security systems only alert you after a break-in has already started, but that's too late.
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1: Tell me to put my phone down and stop doom scrolling. You're doom scrolling right now, aren't you? 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But instead you said, just let me look at my phone. At 1 minute, turn to 2 minutes, 2 minutes, turn

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1: Latest worldwide numbers out just came out. I heard them talking about it on NPR, so I looked it up today. Gen Z millennials lead the pack and staring at their phone. This is mindlessly scrolling. They're not counting the amount of time you like are doing something like specific. Mindlessly scrolling 4.5 to 5 hours a day for Gen Z and millennials.
2: Just mining for that dopamine hit.
1: For just average people, if you add up the hours per day and then hours per week, you come up with 30 full days per year. 30 full 24-hour days, an entire month of your waking and sleeping time just looking at your phone, just scrolling for something interesting because you're so bored with your own thoughts, I guess, or looking at the sky or your kids.
2: Or you're so addicted to the next thing might be great. The next thing might be great. Dopamine hit. It's all about that.
1: Yeah.
2: All about that. We're all crack monkeys in a lab. So follow up on the Scott Pelley discussion, which if you missed it, God bless you. You've missed it forever. Nope. You can subscribe to our podcast, Armstrong and Getty On Demand, and get it. Scott Pelley and Sharon Alfonsi's griping about how they're now injecting politics into 60 Minutes is a great example. One of several of one of my favorite Thomas Sowellisms, which he pointed out, when people get used to preferential treatment, equal treatment seems like discrimination.
1: Mm.
2: And they're so bubbled, injecting a little centrism or a little, you know, the other side of the aisle actually has a counterargument. Maybe we ought to include that. Seems like injecting politics.
1: Yeah, that's a truism, that thing right there. I don't know if that's what's happening here, though. I think they think they're hitting it down the middle. I think they actually think that.
2: Well, no, that's it. Precisely what Thomas Sowell meant. When you get used to one side or preferential treatment, correcting it seems like an outrage. Because you're used to that.
1: It's like putting,
2: I had other examples, but no time.
1: It's like putting the porno books in the library. And then when we try to get them out, book banning.
2: Yeah, yeah. Alabama's redistricting now. They used to be perverting the Voting Rights Act to make sure there's two black districts. We got to have two black districts. Then the Supreme Court said, no, we don't. That's not the law of the land. But it seems like discrimination now.
1: We're only halfway done. If you miss the segment, get the podcast. 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
7: There are still key races to be decided after six states held primary elections Tuesday. In California, the races for governor and L.A. mayor are still up in the air. Democrats Javier Becerra and Tom Steyer, along with Republican Steve Hilton, are vying for two spots in November's general election, while Republican reality TV personality Spencer Pratt's close to securing a spot on the ballot to go against incumbent L.A. Mayor Karen Bass. Primaries were also held in New Jersey, New Mexico, South Dakota, Montana, and Iowa, where the first President Trump-endorsed candidate lost the election cycle. Congressman Randy Feenstra conceded to businessman Zach Lane in Iowa's Republican primary for governor. Feenstra says he's disappointed.
8: The outcome wasn't what we probably wanted, but for me, I think for everybody in this room, God's got some awesome plans.
7: Lane had a slim lead in the race with most of the votes counted. The U.S. and Iran are exchanging missile fire over the Persian Gulf. Reports say Iran started firing missiles at U.S. allies after the U.S. attacked an oil tanker bound for an Iranian port. Two hostages have been released, but several remain being held inside a California bank by a man who reports say has a bomb strapped to his body. Police in Bakersfield say they received a report of a bomb threat inside of a Chase bank downtown. The suspect barricaded himself inside the bank. Hostage negotiations continue. Republican Senator from North Carolina Tom Tillis is suggesting Bill Pulte has no path to being confirmed as the next director of National Intelligence. Tillis adding to a growing backlash against Pulte's nomination, referring to Pulte as an incendiary attack dog. Pulte has no known prior experience in an intelligence role, though President Trump says he'll serve as acting DNI while continuing to work as director of the FHFA, as well as chairman of the mortgage groups Fannie Mae and Freddie Mac. I'm Scott Carr.
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20: Fairbanks area weather, looking for sunny skies. Today, highs should be right at 75 degrees. Tonight will be mostly clear, lows down to the lower 50s. Your Thursday looks sunny, highs in the lower 70s. Friday's going to be mostly sunny, highs right at 70.
21: Currently downtown, it's 57 degrees.
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25: Police receiving a call about a man making a bomb threat inside a Chase Bank.
26: The subject possibly has a makeshift detonator. And wires coming from under his shirt.
25: Nearby City Hall and police headquarters place on lockdown as police negotiated with the suspect.
26: The subject's got people on their knees.
25: Authorities say the suspect held people captive inside one of the rooms in the bank, releasing two separately. An unknown number remained inside.
1: Okay, that's been going on the entire time we've been doing our radio show today, and just a horrifying scenario that we've all seen play out in TV shows and movies, and often wondered ourselves what that would be like to be in a bank with a person with a gun or a bomb or whatever. And
2: horrifying.
1: Are you going to live through it, and how's it going to turn out, and et cetera, et cetera.
2: What kind of maniac is this? We have breaking news, Michael, breaking news. The suspect who had barricaded himself inside a bank building in Bakersfield now has one more bullet in him than he used to. And he ain't going to be doing nothing anymore. He is dead as a hammer. A sniper got him.
1: Oh, really?
2: Yeah.
1: Wow.
2: He's actually been dead for some time, but they haven't announced it. They were probably checking, clearing the building and checking the bombs, et cetera, before they.
1: Now, I assume he was in. Well, we know he was inside the building. Did he walk out of the building? Did the sniper have a view through a window? How did this work?
2: Nobody's saying, but I suspect very strongly that they got a clean shot and took it.
1: Wow.
2: Inside the building, because there is absolutely no information in this account stating otherwise.
1: Wow. That's a dramatic ending.
2: Yeah. Yeah. You know, it's a minor point, but I brought it up earlier. Whether it was in the bank or just in a building that happened to have a bank. And, you know, it's again, it's a minor point, but it's interesting how incurious journalists are.
1: Have you ever seen the movie Dog Day Afternoon?
2: Oh, yeah.
1: Al Pacino when he takes over the bank. That's a good one.
2: Best actor, right? That was like that was way back in the day. Nixon was in the White House when that.
1: Oh, yeah. Gazillion year old movie, but it's your best being a hostage in a bank robbery situation sort of movie I've ever seen. If you want to relive what those poor people in Bakersfield lived through today.
2: Oh, yeah. Yeah, indeed.
1: What do we have coming up that I wanted to tease before I bring up my topic?
2: I have no idea. Later in the hour, I will be bringing you really interesting information about how young men in the United States and, interestingly, in Britain are not working in horrific numbers. Not working, not in school, not trying to work, not doing anything productive.
1: Yeah, that's an interesting one right there. Look,
2: and AI hasn't truly hit yet.
1: Oh, wow. Uh-oh. Good point. So I was listening to a couple of podcasts yesterday and got on this thought about the whole character issue around politics, which I had kind of dismissed earlier this week because I thought the country had moved past it. I'm not talking about me personally, whether I care or not. Just it seemed to me that the country had kind of moved past, particularly around infidelity. Used to be back in the day, if you're old enough, speaking of the movie Dog Day Afternoon, way back in the day, if you were a politician and it emerged that you had had an affair, you're done. Well,
2: Clinton, obviously.
1: I got to go further back in the day. Further back in the day, you could have endless affairs on your wife and nobody would report it. True. So we cared, but nobody knew. JFK may have had more, not just affairs, just like one night stands with people that were absolutely 100%, you know, on the whole power structure, if you believe in that whole thing, of any president we've ever had. And he's held out, held up as a shining light for democracy because nobody reported on this sort of stuff at the time. Then we went through a brief period, particularly Gary Hart, who was running for president in 1988. In 1988, as a Democrat, probably would have been the nominee, quite possibly the president. But he was on a boat called the Monkey Business with a young woman, and it made the news. And the first time the news decided to report on a guy's personal life about this sort of stuff, it exploded. He had to get out of the race because you can't have a nominee for a party who is cheating on his wife. Well, then we move further down the road. Bill Clinton, all kinds of stuff going on, gets impeached, stays in office, blah, blah, blah. Donald Trump, everything in his life, ignored by the party that, in theory, was really holding the line on the character issue mattering. Mm-hmm. Ignored Donald Trump's personal life. I'd kind of figured that, well, I guess we've moved on in a country and become more like Europe, who's always wondered, you care about that? If the guy's going to lead your country, whether or not he cheated on his wife, why do you care about that? Is the way Europe has always looked at it. And but this Graham Plattner guy who's running for, wants to be a senator up there in Maine, all those texts that came out over the weekend, the sexting texts, got way more attention in terms of driving out of the race, it seems to me, than his Nazi tattoo or anything else.
2: Yeah, the Nazi tattoo has gotten a fair amount of attention, but yeah, it definitely added fuel to the fire.
1: So are we back to caring about the character issue? And I guess the bigger question I have is, should we care about the character issue? Should we care about what's going on between a husband and a wife, whether it's the husband or the wife? And how about if they're okay with it and they stayed in the marriage and blah, blah, blah, blah, blah. Should that disqualify them? We don't look at the CEOs of our company that way necessarily.
2: Generally, no, although that has brought some guys down recently. You know, I am going to let Senator John Fetterman set up my answer to your query in clip 51 there, Michael.
0: What kind of a creeper has been on a decade on a platform like Kick and send a dozen explicit kinds of messages and who knows what else?
4: Would it be better for Democrats if he was not the candidate here?
0: All I'm saying, it's like, you know, when I was growing up, if someone had a clear Nazi tattoo on them, you probably could conclude that there's a Nazi sympathizer. How, you know, at some point, are you going to continue to defend that or dismiss that?
2: And so I thought that was a good lead into the way I'd react to your question, which is it is no marital infidelity or, you know, being a playa, as they said probably 20 years ago on the streets.
1: Those are two different things. I will quibble on that after you say what you're going to say.
2: Sexual indiscretions used to be disqualifying for a little while. Now they're just part of the equation. And this guy just has too many negatives. The sexting thing, or the being on Kick, which is a hookup app, and it, and the Nazi tattoo, and rural Mainers, white Mainers are stupid racists, and half a dozen other things. I think the Democratic Party has just said, oh my God, this guy has too much baggage.
1: Yeah, I was listening to a mostly conservative podcast talking about this yesterday, and they were making the infidelity on its own should be a disqualifying issue, the way it has always been in political history. And I don't know if that makes sense or not.
2: Well, as you said, that's not true, though. It hasn't always been.
1: It was for a little while.
2: Well, right. But no, you'd quite clearly made the point that for a while it was. So
1: should it go back to being, do you think?
2: Right. No, not necessarily. And again, it's part of the package. Like Trump said, I'm going to close the border and I'm going to halt inflation. At various times. And he played around on his wives. Or you got Joe Biden, for instance. Well, I suppose in the primary process, you had a bunch of Republicans to choose from. Yeah, it's clear. I mean, politics is downstream of culture. So, you know, it's an interesting philosophical discussion, but the culture is already ruled.
1: And it's ruled, we're okay with it.
2: Yeah, if the guy's compelling enough on the issues and I like him, yeah, it's not really my business.
1: I think it should be presented as different things. So if let's use a woman, for instance, instead of always a guy, because they can have with a woman, too. She had.
2: You're going to use a woman. That is disgusting.
1: Say she had an affair with a dude, lasted a while, and then it was their marriage was rocky, and then they decided to stay together. It's not the same thing as lots and lots of different, like, one-night stands sleeping around on business trips. Those are different things, aren't they? Or sure. Are they not? Maybe they're not. I don't know. It seems like they're different things to me the spouse was unaware of, you know, as opposed to they worked it out. Because this Plattner guy looked like, I mean, it's, he had a half a dozen different things going a year ago.
2: Right.
1: I mean, very recently.
2: Certainly via text anyway.
1: Yeah.
2: You know, I don't... What the standard ought to be for sitting around philosophizing is one question. What the standard actually is when it all filters down to voters is a different question.
1: Well, it's pretty interesting that not that long ago, 1988's not that long ago, a really promising, could have gotten elected president dude, Gary Hart, mm-hmm. senator from Colorado, had to leave the race.
2: And again, I point out that Bill Clinton and Hillary barely got over that hump through some absolutely brilliant Machiavellian political maneuvering. So, yeah, it was still a thing in the early 90s as well.
1: Yeah, which isn't that long ago.
2: Right.
1: And now we've moved on from that. I got one more comment on that after this.
2: Yeah, this is crazy. Picture this. You're at work. Your phone buzzes. It's your kid's number. It's your kid's voice. Panic saying he's been in an accident and needs money wired right now. And you would do anything for him, right? 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
1: I think if anybody had tapes of our show going back 30 years, believe it or not, Joe and I were doing the same show talking to each other when the Bill Clinton impeachment was going on. How crazy
2: is that? Dead end job. I'm telling you, no advancement.
1: How crazy is that? We were talking about that during the impeachment in 98, I guess.
2: Does it rise to an impeachable offense?
1: But I would imagine there are clips of me saying things like, if his wife can't trust him, how can the country trust him? Which is kind of what a lot of people believed for a very long time there. People weren't okay with infidelity when Kennedy was president. In fact, it was the other way around. It was so awful, people thought we got to keep this a secret.
2: you're right. I have a great deal to say on this, but we have no time. Perhaps we can return to the topic after a short break.
1: Okay, I do have one more comment about the Clintons that needs to be made, because there's definitely a completely different topic around this that gets overlooked. Anywho, lots of stuff on the way. Stay here.
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0: The Armstrong and Getty Show. Because I had never, ever seen Joe like that before or since.
1: Good God, I've seen better acting in porn. Seriously, Jill, you should have watched the beginning of Horny Housewives 2, you know? Jill Biden saying she had no idea her husband was a little off. This is like Snoop Dogg's wife being like, wait, he smokes weed? Are you serious? my Snoop?
2: That's funny.
3: That is funny.
2: Jimmy Fallon.
3: So yeah. we're talking about presidential politics, or just politics in general. And I was bringing up the idea because I heard a podcast yesterday where they're really making the whole this guy up in Maine running for Senate cheating on his wife thing was should be a you can't be elected offense even without the other stuff. And I didn't know that that's where we still are. And I'm fine with us being there. I don't mind that as a standard. I don't. We should be able to find enough qualified people that don't cheat on their spouses that we could do that, run a country that way. I'm just surprised that it was still a topic, though.
2: Yeah, boy. Every aspect of this deserves like multiple paragraphs. I think one thing at work here is, and we've talked about this in various contexts, in the 20th century, especially, you had gatekeepers in journalism. And they would decide which stories were worthy of you hearing and which ones were not, or reading or seeing or whatever. And that had some upside to it. It had some downside to it. And at some point they decided, yeah, marital infidelity, it went from is nobody's business, JFK, to it's the hottest story in the world and everybody wants to hear it. And it's relevant. Gary Hart, Bill Clinton, et cetera. And I just think we've become, since there's much more visibility, nothing is out of bounds anymore. If a ball player's a drunk, you find out about it.
3: Yeah.
2: The real theme now in journalism is A, there are no gatekeepers, and B, you find out everything, TMZ, et cetera. And so we have maybe appropriately become much, much more cynical about our politicians, and we figure they're all grasping scumbags of one sort or another. They're all flawed. They're all egomaniacs. They're all greed heads or sex pigs or whatever, with some rare exceptions like Ben Sasse. And so if the package is pretty good, the policy stances, my philosophy, taxes, blah, blah, blah, but the guy cheats on his wife. Well, they're all scumbags anyway. So, yeah, I'm voting for that scumbag over that scumbag.
3: So the thing that bothered me about the Clintons was not as much his cheating on his wife, because that's between him and Hillary. It's the destroying the women's lives if the story became public. That's mm-hmm. the crime. That's what makes you despicable. As a couple, you deciding you're okay, you know, my husband's a certain kind of guy and I'm going to put up with it. And that's between the two of you. You know, some people can do that. Some people can't. I don't get it. But the fact that if one of these people becomes a public figure, you absolutely destroy them as some sort of lying, drug addicted, greedy, whatever. Destroy their lives so that you can continue your cool lives.
4: Yes.
3: Hillary says yes. That is awful.
2: But here's the counter argument. He's a Democrat.
3: Right.
2: Because you're right. The character assassination is inexcusable from anybody.
3: Man, read the first, I think it's in the first chapter or two of George Stephanopoulos's book about how Hillary handled their first bimbo eruption. She is absolutely on board in destroying some woman whose crime was being sexually attracted to her husband. That was her crime. Destroy her.
2: Yeah, she was all about impeaching the witness, as they say in the trial business.
3: The woman who is going to break the glass ceiling for all women, to empower all women because they've been treated so poorly for so long. And if you're one of those women who sleeps with my husband, I'm going to ruin your life.
2: Machiavellian monster. Do we have time for this? 1 minute? No, we don't really. I don't want to rush through things that are interesting.
3: Deep.
2: Young men don't work. In numbers that are unprecedented in the history of mankind, in the U.S. and in Europe. This is big.
3: That's news to me. I knew it was happening in the United States. We've talked a fair amount about it. It's a huge problem. You'd think it'd get more attention. I didn't know it was happening in Europe also, though.
2: Right. Well, it's worse in Europe because they're openly a socialist society. Uh-huh. This is practically an inevitable outcome of socialism. But yeah, it's very troubling, the trend.
3: And as you pointed out, that's before AI hits.
2: Whoops.
3: Yeah. Well, take a look at that and a whole bunch of other stuff. The bank heist hostage thing is over, but we don't know all the details. If those come out, because it's gotten a fair amount of national attention, we'll let you know about it.
2: And we have what might be the headline of the decade for you coming up next.
3: What?
2: I just got it.
3: What?
2: That's right.
3: What?
2: That's right.
4: Armstrong and Getty.
3: In the United States, there's a break-in every 26 seconds. 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
2: The problem is most security systems only alert you after a break-in has already started, but that's too late.
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6: A flood watch remains in effect for Kodiak Island amid heavy rain and strong winds. Officials also warn saturated soil could trigger some isolated landslides and steep terrain. FEMA has denied Alaska's request for a 90% federal reimbursement rate for initial disaster response costs tied to ex-Typhoon Halong. State leaders say the request would have covered millions of dollars spent on debris removal and emergency protective measures during the first 90 days after the October storm. State emergency officials do say Alaska remains able to fund its share of recovery efforts after lawmakers added $35 million to the state's disaster relief fund. And Alaska has recorded its first documented mule deer harvest. This comes as the species expands from Canada into the state. Wildlife officials say mule deer can carry winter ticks and other parasites that threaten the state's moose population. I'm Monica Nelson.
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15: Fairbanks area weather, looking for sunny skies. Today, highs should be right at 75 degrees. Tonight will be mostly clear, lows down to the lower 50s. Your Thursday looks sunny, highs in the lower 70s. Friday's going to be mostly sunny, highs right at 70. Currently downtown, the temperature is 62 degrees.

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1: So Joe teased before the commercials the headline of the decade and told me not to look at my phone, which I have not. I assuming the headline of the decade is not that Peebo Bryson has died?
2: No, indeed, though he will be sorely missed. This is not headline of the decade because of its importance, but because it just, well, I'll just read it to you. Scientists find yeast in frozen mummies' guts. Use it to make sourdough bread. So you got a frozen mummy up in the tundra or whatever, and you do an analysis and you say, hey, this appears to be yeast. And somebody in the lab thinks, yeah, yeast. You use that for bread. You want to make some sourdough bread? What?
1: Hey, this bread's really good. Did you make it? Yeah, funny story.
2: Yeast. Frozen mummy gut yeast. There's probably some value. It's a broadcast report. I couldn't be troubled to watch it and studying ancient yeasts. But, I mean, boy, if I happen to be at a cocktail party with you and that's what you do for a living, lie or let's talk about sports or something. Oh, the structure of Middle Eastern ancient yeast was really inspiring. Oh, boy. So on a completely different topic, I came across these two bits of information separately from each other. But and this first one's about Britain. And there are a number of really interesting, important stories about Britain right now. And I was considering crafting one of my segments that, of course, has to have a title and theme music. And I was going to have the British music that we always play. And I was going to entitle it, What's All This Then? But I decided to separate this story. Hello! What's All This Then? That was going to be the introduction. Because this fits so well with an American story. Britain's lost generation of workers. And they make the point that if you pay people not to work, don't be surprised when they don't work. Britain is learning this lesson about its welfare state.
1: That seems like something that goes without saying, but socialists don't get that.
2: You're absolutely right. Yeah. Thank you for jumping in there. It's true. Britain's learning about this lesson about its welfare state the hard way, as a new government report revealed that 1 in 8 of its working age youth currently are not employed, in school, or in job training. It's about 1 million. They point out nearly 60% of these youths aren't even looking for work. More than half have never held a job. And nearly half of Britain's idle youth now claim to have a work-limiting disability.
1: Did you give us a definition of what you mean by youth?
2: No, working-age youth. No, let me find
1: the
2: ages.
1: Is that including below 18?
2: Let me look. Let's see. Nearly half claim disability. More than 42%
1: claim disability. Wow.
2: And of those, I think 42% cite mental health problems as their primary condition. I'm too anxious to work.
1: I just don't have the motivation. I just can't.
2: My disability is anti-motivation syndrome.
1: I've got a case of rather not do that. Itis.
2: Rather than the hand up that liberals often claim, these benefits have become a trap for recipients who face little incentive to reintegrate into the workforce. About 70% of youth who claim a disability benefit are still on it a decade later.
1: God, how many times do I say to my kids in various situations, you know how many things I did today that I didn't want to do? It's a very long list when they have to do something they don't want to do. Do you know why I did them? Because I didn't have any choice.
2: Yeah, it's an enormous loss to the economy too. And the final thing I wanted to throw in from this was that even when young people want to work, the government makes it hard for them to do so. This is something, Jack, you're dealing with right now. Steadily rising payroll taxes for employers. A lot of people don't even know that payroll taxes exist. If I decide to hire you, the government says, "Aha, we're taxing you on hiring a person." Whoa! If you want more of something, subsidize it. If you want less of something, tax it, right? But anyway, steadily rising payroll taxes for employers and a minimum wage that has increased by as much as 84% since 2019 for some younger age cohorts in Britain are pricing young, inexperienced workers out of the job market. As the great Tim Sandifer pointed out on this show many, many years ago, you've made it illegal for a person who's worth $15 an hour to get a job. With an employer who says, yeah, I'll pay you $15 an hour. Maybe we can train you up. Maybe you can be worth $20 an hour someday. But sure, I'll make you that deal and we'll give you a job to get you started. That is now illegal. That's how minimum wages work.
1: Tim is the only person I've ever heard present it that way. That's the way it should always be presented by anybody's against this sort of stuff. You're outlawing $12 an hour jobs. Some jobs are only worth $12 an hour. Or the person is going to say, nah, I'll do it myself, or I just won't do it. on lots of stuff.
2: Well, and if you are impressed by the British numbers, wait till you hear America's. Jason Riley writing about this in the Wall Street Journal. One in three working age American men aren't so much as looking for a job. And I want to get into that in a second.
1: Every time that comes up, I remember sitting and having coffee with a friend of mine, having this discussion. He said, who's out of work who's not looking for a job? I've never not been looking for a job when I was out of work ever in my life. How are you not looking for a job? What is that?
2: I almost dropped an S-bomb right there. I was going to say, spit, I'm looking for a job when I've got a job.
1: Usually, yeah.
2: Right. Anyway, Jason Riley opens his column by quoting at length this bit from Chris Rock, but I thought we would just go ahead and play it for you.
0: You can tell what kind of neighborhood you're in just by who's not working. If you're in any neighborhood in America at 12:15 in the afternoon on a Wednesday and you see women with sweatpants on, coming out the gym, pushing babies, riding bikes. That's right. Chances are you're in a nice neighborhood. That's right. Wherever women ain't working is an amazing place to live. That is where I want to live. Now, let's switch it up. If you in any neighborhood in America at 12:15 in the afternoon on a Wednesday and you see men in sweatpants, smoking cigarettes, hanging with their boys, lifting weights in the yard, riding children's bicycles, then you are in danger.
1: That is so, I remember the first time I saw that. That is so true. It should be part of a political speech.
2: Right, right. I've got to apologize to you good people. Hanson asked me, do you want the tighter version of that, the shorter one or the longer one? And I said, the shorter one. But it leaves out some of the great details that make Chris Rock great. Like he says about the nice neighborhood with the women and the Lululemon pants. He ought to update the bit. He said, there's probably a Whole Foods right down the street. And then about the other neighborhood, he said, men riding children's bicycles as their actual transportation.
1: Right.
2: Oh, man, is he great. So getting back to Jason Riley's point, Mr. Rock's funny and insightful bit came to mind, he writes, as I read last month's jobs report, which showed that the share of American men in the labor force has dipped to record lows. According to the Department of Labor, one in three men were neither working nor looking for a job in April. Among males 20 and older, the 66% labor force participation rate is down from 73% in 2006. That's a 7% drop. Mr. Rock was highlighting the correlation between unemployment and crime, but public safety isn't the only concern raised by a large population of idle young males.
1: If you're able-bodied and unemployed and not looking for a job, to me, by definition, we have a policy failure. Yes. By definition, I don't need to know anything else. You're out of work and you're fine. You can work physically. But not even looking for a job, that's a policy failure. We've made the safety net, the holes are too small.
2: Here's a nice, simple, declarative sentence for you. A life without gainful employment has become a viable alternative for an increasing number of American males.
1: Yeah. See, I never spent a moment in my life thinking that was an option. It probably has been lots of places I lived. Luckily, I was raised in such a way as to believe to not even look into it. But, oh, yeah. Yeah, it should not be a viable option. We can get into, you probably are, why that's so bad for those people. It's bad for them. It's bad for your happiness. It's bad for culture. It's bad for all kinds of things. But how about me, the taxpayer, who is going to work? How bad is it for me to pay for you to sit around and do freaking nothing? That's ridiculous.
2: Those very payroll taxes we were just discussing. Yeah.
1: Yes, indeed. Michael, you seem incensed.
3: Yeah, there's no more shame. That's the problem.
1: That is part of it. I have said that for years. When they decided, you know, shame is a bad thing. Nobody should be. You should be ashamed that you're able-bodied and living off of other people. I should be humiliated. You should be ashamed of yourself.
4: Shame.
2: Ring the shame bell, baby.
1: Other people got up and went to work today so that you could lay around and watch TV. You should be ashamed of yourself.
2: Yeah.
1: They look at it. Some people who are in that situation look at the other way around. You're a sap. You're a chump. You got up and went to work today, and I didn't have to.
2: Or they've guzzled down the delicious medicine of rationalization, said the system is stacked against us because capitalism is exploitive, not to mention the patriarchy and systemic racism.

0: and whites today, but they cannot explain why work rates and labor force participation rates for white men today are decidedly lower than they were for black men in 1965.
1: Wow.
0: Nor can they explain why labor participation rates of married black men, 25 to 54, are higher than for never married white men in the same group.
1: You know, one of our favorite phrases on this show is they didn't raise themselves. Some of it has got to be that, doesn't it? I mean, like I just said, there is never a moment in my adult life where I even considered the option of figuring out how to live off the government. That's got to do with your upbringing. So,
0: yeah.
1: So how did these people come out of families where this was an option? Like, I've told my son, he was turned 16, and at least in California, you pretty much have to be 16 to have any shot at a job of any kind. I told him, I've been asking him now for months, heading into the summer, have you applied for a job? Have you looked for a job or whatever? And then finally went with the, you are either going to find a job that you kind of like, or I'm going to find you a job that you might hate, but you are going to have a job this summer. Mm. That I'm not considering that an option. And but if you didn't grow up in a family where working is considered something you ought to do, I suppose you end up a 20-year-old who thinks, huh, wonder what programs I can go sign up for, and I'll just stay home.
0: Yeah. Yep. Oh, and then they get into immigration as well and how, labor participation rates. But Riley writes, the more likely culprit is a social safety net full of generous government benefits that allow men who won't work to subsist. Welfare and disability programs at state and federal levels are well funded by the political left, are easily gamed by design, and have become a significant source of income for men with no job and no interest in finding them. Because these men often have no problem mooching off the women who take them in, they're able to live on welfare payments sent to others in the same household.
1: Boy, that's another one I hear in the single world. Men who don't have jobs who are out there trying to date, and they just don't have jobs.
0: Wow.
1: Can't get an erection and don't have a job. That's a bad way to be.
0: Wow, that's what are you selling exactly? Feed your cat or you at work. Wow, that is attractive. Please let me give myself to you, say the ladies of the world. All right, one more thought on this after a quick word from our friends at Rough Greens. When you brought your pup home, you made an agreement with him because you don't let him run around and hunt game, right? You feed him, and you agreed to take care of your dog, protect him, give him the best life possible. What if their dog food isn't really doing that effectively because it's stripped of live nutrition? You want to try Rough Greens.
1: Yeah, dog food, shelf-stable food that's loaded with chemicals that their body was not designed to process, as opposed to Rough Greens, which is live probiotics, enzymes, omega oils, over 20 vitamins and minerals. 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
1: I could feed your dog while you're at work.
0: I could sprinkle Rough Greens on your dog's food because you got to be at work. Will you walk him? Oh, God, it's hot.
1: I've got anxiety.
0: And I can't get an erection, so let's move in together. Oh, boy, this is not merciful. Speaking of mercy, my final thought on this,
1: I really need to take a break. No mercifulness for the laying around, not working crowd. Zero compassion.
0: Socialism poses as compassion, and well-meaning people fall for it. But where it inevitably ends is dependence and control. Because if the government is feeding you, you dare not resist them. And whoever says they will continue to feed you gets power. Sometimes it's well-meaning people making the mistake of thinking their kindness won't kill. Sometimes it's a deliberate plot by socialists to take power. But whatever, whichever one of those it is, you must reject socialism. It's social poison. More after this.
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8: My name is Tyler. I'm 15 years old. I was 11 years old when I found out that I had cancer. I was afraid that I was going to lose my leg.
9: For Tyler, a bone transplant meant a chance to live a normal life.
8: If I hadn't had the transplant, I would probably have a prosthesis. But the transplant let me be a normal kid again. I play lots of golf.
10: Good shot.
8: I love golf. That's pretty much my sport. 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
9: Tyler is among the hundreds of thousands of people who've been given their life back, all because someone else made the decision to become an organ and tissue donor.
8: Well, I'm just like any other regular high school kid. I just like to do a lot of things with my friends, and sometimes I tell people that I got my scars from a shark bite. Girls love it when I tell them that. I think people should become a donor because it gives someone else their life back.
9: 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Be an organ and tissue donor. To find out how, go today to www.donatelife.net.
11: There are a lot of other things you could be doing right now, like writing down your list of demands for the cops.
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1: Well, it'd be nice if it was caught humanely and taken away, and obviously it's domesticated bird, so somebody could look after it. Putting a cover in your car is the solution, but every time you go out, you go to take the cover off, and it's not ideal. So now my car is so badly damaged, I'm not sure it could do any more damage, so I'm just leaving it until I need to change my car, and then I'll get it fixed, by which time it will be resolved, hopefully.
2: What?
3: Rogue parakeet in Scotland has been pecking at people's cars and damaging the finish, Jack. And that is a charming Angus, a Scottish fellow named Angus, because of course he is, talking about the loose parakeet.
2: Do they understand each other there?
3: I believe they do. They seem to have a functioning society. They produce delicious whiskey.
2: They don't all just say, what?
3: What? I actually could understand that guy a lot better than some Scots that I've heard.
2: Yeah. There's some fantastic YouTube videos of people in Ireland or Scotland from way back in the day, like early 20th century black and white stuff, where it's just, you can't understand a thing, and it's allegedly English.
3: Yeah, from back in the day before language gets homogenized through media and interacting with people. If you were just like in your village and never left or almost never left, yeah, the dialects and accents are crazy. Yeah, in the U.S. too.
2: Yeah.
3: You could not, as a New Yorker, communicate with a Louisianan, like a rural Louisianan. Hell, I practically can't now, for instance.
2: It's amazing to me that accents, dialects, whatever, still exist in the modern media. I would think they would have been gone away by now. And it's always been confusing to me when we lived in North Carolina for a while, worked in Charlotte, and there were people born and raised there that had thick Southern accents and people born and raised there that had zero Southern accent. And I never quite understood it.
3: I've told the story before of years ago when I was in high school in rural Virginia. We stopped to help somebody whose car was dead, and they kept asking for something, and I could not understand them as a Chicagolander. They're asking for warplars. Warplars. And finally, somebody figured out wire pliers. They want needle nose pliers. Like, you know, they'd studied German for half a semester and like recognized one word finally. But these were native English speakers.
2: That guy had a parakeet attack his car, was the thing.
3: Apparently, he's doing it a great deal. Can't imagine what the parakeet gets out of it, but.
2: We're going to bring you up to speed on a couple of more stories. We got another hour to go. If you miss a segment, get the podcast Armstrong and Getty on demand. They're still counting ballots in California. They will be for days. So don't think you missed anything there yet.
0: Armstrong and Getty.
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6: Some key races are still undecided after primary elections yesterday in California. The races for governor and mayor are still up in the air. Democrats Javier Becerra and Tom Steyer, along with Republican Steve Hilton, are vying for two spots in November's general election for governor. Meanwhile, reality TV star Spencer Pratt is close to securing a spot on November's ballot to go against incumbent Mayor Karen Bass. A hostage situation at a California bank building that involved a man making bomb threats is now over. Bakersfield police say it ended after an FBI-involved shooting that left the suspect dead at the scene. All hostages were freed unharmed. The suspect reportedly had a bomb strapped to his body and barricaded himself inside the building. Homeland Security Secretary Mark Wayne Mullen is testifying again on Capitol Hill today. His department has been at the center of ICE immigration operations that have turned violent in some cities.
7: I have no problem with people peacefully protesting. I believe in our First Amendment. Peacefully. Delaney Hall, I've had officers bit, hit, scratched. We had one get threatened they were going to kill him and his family. That's peaceful.
6: Mullen is laying out his Homeland Security budget for next year before the House Homeland Security Committee. He told lawmakers DHS is on track to have the primary border wall completed from the Pacific to the Gulf of America by this time next year. The former Oklahoma senator was picked by President Trump to head up DHS after Kristi Noem was fired in March. Republican Senator Tom Tillis said he doesn't think Bill Pulte has a prayer of making it through the Senate and becoming the permanent director of national intelligence. He made the comment to CNBC. Tillis is adding to the growing backlash against Pulte's nomination, and he referred to him as an incendiary attack dog. A weather pattern is set to impact millions across the central U.S. The system brings ongoing risks of large hail, damaging winds, and possible tornadoes. It's part of a broader weather pattern that started earlier this week and is expected to usher in potential flash flooding across the plains through Saturday. I'm Chris Caraggio.
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19: 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Oh, hey, Deb. 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
15: Fairbanks area weather, looking for sunny skies. Today, highs should be right at 75 degrees. Tonight will be mostly clear, lows down to the lower 50s. Your Thursday looks sunny, highs in the lower 70s. Friday's going to be mostly sunny, highs right at 70.
22: Currently downtown, it's 59 degrees. 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

0: for the Wednesday edition, Clay and Buck. Lots to get into during the course of the program, but obviously most of the attention right now is headed all towards what is going to happen in California. And right now it appears that Javier, got it right that time, Becerra, is going to win the primo spot, potentially, in the California governor's primary, but that Steve Hilton is going to come in the top two, and that those two candidates would advance to the November election. Also, L.A. mayor, which has gotten a tremendous amount of attention, Karen Bass, the incumbent mayor, it appears, will be the front runner, will win the primary, but not with the 50% plus that she is needed to win by in order to keep a runoff from happening. She is the first incumbent mayor to advance to a runoff in, I think, 20 years or so in Los Angeles. And Spencer Pratt, it appears, is going to advance as well. I say appears, Buck, and I was in bed last night clicking refresh on my phone until after 1 a.m. on the East Coast, trying to see whether we were going to get any true resolution here. We still have not. This is a feature, not a bug, of California elections. It now takes longer to count California elections than it did in the 19th century. They are saying it might be a week or more, potentially weeks, until the full tallies are all in and we know who is going to advance to the runoff. Irrespective of politics, this is unacceptable. I'm surprised that it isn't a bigger story. The fact that we have allowed the largest state in the nation to have multi-week counting processes in very contested elections is frankly unacceptable. But that is where we are. That is why we do not know the full results. Every other state that had a primary, bit of an upset in the Iowa governor's Republican primary. Otherwise, most of the favorites have won. But Buck, Steve Hilton is up about 2 points right now in the overall tallies. And we are waiting to see how many more actual votes will come in. This is just, to me, it's indefensible in all respects that this could be allowed to occur.
1: Well, why allow it to occur? Right? Yeah. We can work backwards a little bit from this. We are asking to speak to the manager on this one, the manager of California elections.
0: I'm going to go full Karen, justified Karen here. This is inexcusable, but again, it's a feature, not a bug. They want this to happen.
1: There is a spill in the aisle that is creating a hazard, sir. It needs to be dealt with right away. I think that a few things come together. One is, why have it this way? Because even if you could assure me, and you can't, but even if one could assure me that this is all on the up and up, they'll eventually get to the proper result. Again, some of you are already chuckling at this, but I would say there's the confidence that is lost in the process, right? It has to have the appearance of propriety. It has to look to people like this is valid and that stuff, shenanigans, shall we say, are not occurring. So, look, we can't change this. Californians maybe could going forward, but you and I don't have the power to wave a magic wand right now. That all said, Clay, this is a very encouraging result.
0: There you go, coming in with the positive side here. Thank you. This is, right. I do think this is an encouraging result. Sorry to cut you off there, but I'm still frustrated about the fact that California has been doing this for years now. But if we get the results that we are trending towards right now, to your point.
1: Well, just to Steve Hilton versus Becerra now, and to the mayor's race for Los Angeles. I mean, the fact that this has come down to not just a Republican and a Democrat in the two most visible races. I know there were state legislature and California House seats, and sorry, that's a little too local. You know, we're on in all 50 states. I can't tell you about the all the different districts of California, those different races and how they shook out. But I will say, Clay, the Spencer Pratt / Steve Hilton campaigns have clearly resonated, are to be taken seriously, will have to be taken seriously by their opponents, and at a minimum, this will be an opportunity.

0: opportunity from now until Election Day for Californians, but also the rest of the country, to observe what the differences in governance approach are, to observe the blue state versus red state model exposed and explained for all to see. And Clay, it's also going to take a lot of money for Democrats to keep these important races in their hands. And maybe they lose. I mean, if I'm looking at this and I'm on the Hilton or Pratt campaigns, I feel very good about the results yesterday.
1: Yeah, I think that's right. And regardless of what ends up happening in the LA mayor's race or the California governor's race, they're such big central campaigns that they may even motivate turnout, certainly down ballot in California, for the relatively few Republican potentially winnable congressional seats after they have redistricted in California. But more importantly, potentially, they could also help to drive overall turnout in the midterms as people out there are hearing these arguments and the frustration of LA being incompetent. It resonates, right? The reality is the frustrations that people deal with in LA, Chicago, New York City, Washington, D.C., they resonate even in places where I live in Nashville, Miami, where you live. Those races are so big, and there's so many people that are connected to them, that even what happens in the LA mayor's race might have an impact in terms of the way people feel, the way they vote in Arizona or Nevada or Texas or any other number of states out there.
0: Well, I'll tell you somebody else who's going to be watching this while drinking his Pinot Gris with his shirt buttoned down to his navel, looking handsome, looking like he is an oleaginous fellow. And that would be the governor of California currently, Gavin Newsom, because Clay, he obviously has designs on the presidency, certainly thinks, and I think he's the leading contender, although you have put forward this Kamala, and the more you say it, just the more upsetting it is, because it actually starts to make more sense. So I can't even go there right now, that Kamala might actually be. I truly believe that she was the worst Democrat candidate of our lifetime, meaning just the lack of skill, the lack of ability, everything. And she may, in fact, still be the nominee, which is crazy to me. But let's not go down that pathway right now. Gavin Newsom, if it's a really close race for Steve Hilton, I think the governor's, it has to be the governor's mansion, not the LA mayor's race for this one. But it's a really rough look if you've been the governor of California for a long time, and on your way out, when you want to be the president of the ultimate blue stronghold Democrat state, a Republican has to come in to clean up your mess. I think that that actually resonates. I think that that's going to be a problem for him in the presidential election, which, my friends, we're going to be diving into in 1 year, basically.
1: That's right. And by the way, I'm looking in real time. If you're out there and you're saying this is so frustrating, 84% chance real time Steve Hilton is advancing to the runoff. Pretty much like we said before, Javier Becerra is 96.8% in real time to advance. And Spencer Pratt right now is 65% to advance. It's down between he and Nitya Raman. And Raman is 31% chance. She is a far left winger who tried to challenge Karen Bass from the left. And Spencer Pratt, literally, as I'm talking to you right now, just went to 68%. So these are real time prediction markets, Polymarket, Kalshi. You can go look at these and see how things are shaking out. Spencer Pratt has already said, basically, hey, that he is on and he expects to advance. And this is cut 15, the battle for LA as we move towards having a runoff, two final contenders. Here's what Spencer Pratt said.
2: Obviously, God wanted five more months of me exposing all the failures of our mayor. So it's going to be a fun ride. I hope she's ready. This is the first time, since 2005, an incumbent is going to a runoff. This is not a candidate that I'm too concerned about.
1: Okay, a couple of these cuts are good, Buck. I want to play this other one, too. Spencer Pratt criticized that he blew a lot of money when he was a young guy in the early 2000s. Cut 19. This is a pretty good response.
2: Everything I ever spent money on, they act like I didn't have it. So, yes, I spent all this money, I was also 22, 23 years old, was planning on being Kim Kardashian, rich and famous. So I wasn't hoarding my money like this was my one run at the game. But that idea, again, that's my money. It wasn't tax money. So if we're going to say he spent $10 million of his own money when he's 23, this lady, Karen Bass, just spent $400 million last year of our money to house, allegedly, 1,400 people. If we're going to do the who spends more reckless money, and mine wasn't reckless. I had great dinners. I treated a lot of friends. I'll run it back right now. If this is what's going to stop me from being mayor, like those decisions, I would have done all those decisions again.
0: We're rolling into Pratt Boy summer here, my friend. I mean, this is going to be amazing that he points it out, Clay. Months and months for him to just run the tape,
1: yeah,
0: tell everybody what's going on, make his case. And what you have here also is we're now in an era of true celebrity politics. Obviously, Donald Trump, among others. And you have somebody who is going to get free media attention, positive and negative, but attention is attention in this environment, that Karen Bass just can't match. In fact, she doesn't really want attention. She just wants the machine to do the work for her.
1: I love the pivot there, and I think this is what we're going to see more and more of in politics. Authenticity. Yeah, I was a moron when I was 22 or 23. I made some bad decisions. You probably did too. I'm focused on the now is a really good immediate pivot. I also like this one too. It works. Here's CNN, a reporter stunned in a live LA interview, a Democrat saying, hey, you're voting for Spencer Pratt? Cut 20.
3: As a Democrat, are voting for Spencer Pratt?
4: Yes, sir.
3: Why is that?
4: I do like his approach for the homelessness. As a person who used to be homeless myself, I was rendered the services that he's talking about. I was able to change my life, 10 years sober with no alcohol and stuff like that. So his approach is really good. I do think it's fair for him to go off with the runoff with Karen Bass. Yeah. This way, both of them can go ahead and prove to me why they deserve my vote.
1: Here's a question for you. That's an interesting take there, too. Buck, will Karen Bass debate Spencer Pratt again? Because with just the two of them on the stage, she was obliterated. So was Nitya Raman in that last debate. And they both said, we won't debate again. Is Karen Bass just going to run and hide? Because Spencer Pratt is much better at communicating than she is.
0: She's not going to do it. She's not. Yeah. Is there, by the way, online betting on this one?
1: Yeah, it's a good question.
0: She's not going to debate this guy again. And if I were her campaign manager, I would probably tell her, no, we're not going to do that. She is relying on the nonprofit industrial complex, the public sector unions, the welfare recipients. She's relying on those constituencies to push her over the edge here for Los Angeles. That's really. And that's what it's going to come down to. And it's a question of can Spencer Pratt make the case persuasively enough to people who have a willingness to at least hear about what's going on there. And I know you played it when I was gone and we were texting about it, but that is Doug Ellen, right, from Entourage?
1: Yeah, Doug Ellen. Yeah, I think that kind of gets to it.
0: Because right, he's not just saying, hey, I think there's too many homeless encampments in the street, which is a very real problem. And he's saying, I had a home invasion, guys.
1: Yeah.
0: This is real to me. This is personal. Spencer Pratt is saying, they burned my house down, okay? A leftist lunatic burned it down, and the city of Los Angeles failed to put it out among, thousands of other people's homes. So there's powerful narrative here. But anyway, look, I think it's very, Clay, would you agree? A very good result overall.
1: If the results hold, we'll play you some of these cuts. I'm just nervous, Buck, because of what we've seen with these late arriving
0: all
1: ballots.
0: The mail-ins. Yeah, we got to look
1: at that. The fact that it's not 100% that we know that Hilton and Pratt have advanced just makes me nervous with the way that these ballots keep coming in for weeks and how close is it going to end up being. I feel like I've seen this script before.
0: That is a very valid point, and we should all keep that in mind. That would be super. That would be a major bummer. It would go from Bill and it would go from Steve and Spencer's excellent adventure to their bogus journey. You know,
1: that is very well. That is very well phrased.
0: Thank you, thank you. All right, let's talk about preborn here for a second, my friends. When an unexpected pregnancy happens, the focus is almost always on the mother. What does she want? How is she feeling about her pregnancy? But what about the dads involved in this? Too often, they're overlooked in this conversation. They're left feeling like their voice just doesn't matter. And maybe that's how you would feel, too. You want to be supportive. You want to do the right thing. The Preborn Network of Clinics welcomes pregnant mothers making the biggest decision of their life. And Preborn Clinics welcome these moms in with unconditional love and understanding and offering to help them meet their child via ultrasound. And that experience is saving so many tiny babies' lives day in and day out. 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
16: 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I think you should continue to listen. And I think you'll agree if you know what's good for you. Tell you what, I'll let you know when you're finished listening. I'd hate for you to have some sort of accident.

0: Welcome back in here to Clay and Buck, and let's just get to this because Clay is reminding me. I was a little too optimistic today. I got to keep you all on your toes. I can't let Clay just be Mr. Sunshine, and I'm like, so I was thinking it was a great result yesterday. It is so far a great result in California, but it ain't over. And this is cut 23. Steve Kornacki, who's like actually reasonably nice, seems like a normal guy, over at NBC. Play this one.
1: It's just going to have to be such a flood of Democratic ballots coming in after, you know, being tabulated after election night or into the wee hours this morning that would just lift both Democrats over Hilton. That's increasingly what it needs to be for Steyer.
0: Clay, could it be a raging inferno of last-minute ballots that go ahead?
2: I mean, our whole audience is nodding along and saying yes. This is why I was so nervous last night. And the fact that the longer this thing drags on, that Spencer Pratt and or Steve Hilton may be dealing with a tsunami of mail-in ballots, which, oh, it's amazing. It's amazing how this happens. It's 20,000 straight ballots that all vote the exact same way. They send these ballots out to everybody, Buck. California's entire election system is broken, and until we get some form of finality, I'm just nervous about what might happen. That's why I was staying up last night till 1 a.m. clicking refresh, and I'm still not sold that we're going to get the result 100% that we want. But I do want to tell all of you that Tunnel to Towers does incredible work taking care of so many of our American heroes. 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
1: State wildfire crews are keeping a close eye on interior Alaska as warm, dry weather continues to push fire danger higher. The Alaska Division of Forestry says several small lightning spark fires were contained overnight near Delta Junction. In Anchorage, the assembly is moving forward with a proposal to expand emergency shelter capacity ahead of the summer tourism season. The plan would add roughly 150 beds by repurposing a municipal building in Midtown. Supporters say it's a necessary step as the city continues to face pressure on its homelessness population. Critics argue the plan lacks long-term strategy. A final vote is expected next week. Fishery officials are reporting a strong early start to the Bristol Bay sockeye run. Preliminary counts from the Alaska Department of Fish and Game show numbers tracking slightly above the 10-year average. And Alaska's political season is heating up as 17 candidates have filed to run for governor. I'm Monica Nelson.
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17: Fairbanks area weather, looking for sunny skies. Today, highs should be right at 75 degrees. Tonight will be mostly clear, lows down to the lower 50s. Your Thursday looks sunny, highs in the lower 70s. Friday's going to be mostly sunny, highs right at 70.
18: Currently downtown, it's 59 degrees.

0: Welcome back in, Clay and Buck. Okay, we continue to monitor the ongoing ballots coming in the L.A. mayor's race and also in the California governor's race. Our friend Steve Hilton in a very good spot right now, but the counting, as I was just saying, is going to be going on for so long that it is infuriating to me. There are, however, a couple of other big stories that are out there, Buck. And I did want to mention this because it's kind of flown under the radar a bit because it came out right as all this voting was happening in the primaries. The Supreme Court has allowed the new Alabama map. So in the wake of Calais versus Louisiana, which was the racial gerrymandering case, my home state of Tennessee, Alabama, and Louisiana have all redrawn their congressional districts. The judges in Alabama said this is impermissible, and they struck down the new map that Alabama had drawn. The Supreme Court almost immediately took up this case and pushed back 6-3, the same margin as the Calais decision, and said, no, we have to, this Alabama map is constitutional. Buck, why does this matter? Some of you may say, well, one, it is an additional Republican district in the state of Alabama. It's an additional Republican district in the state of Louisiana. And it's an additional Republican district in the state of Tennessee. That is three additional districts. South Carolina elected not to redraw its district map. Georgia has made the same decision. Mississippi has made the same decision. This further makes it clear that all three of those states have the ability to go in and redraw their maps. It also makes Florida's map far more likely, which was already redrawn, to be able to stand is going to fundamentally reconfigure much of what is going on in many of these southern states where racially gerrymandered districts had been the law of the land for the past couple of generations. So this will have not only a big impact coming up in the fall, potentially, depending on how close this ends up being, but also I think is going to be quite significant when you look at Mississippi, South Carolina, and Georgia redistricting. This is a story worth paying attention to for 2028. And here is the bigger picture story that I think is significant, Buck. Once the 2030 census comes down, the Democrat pathway to a majority in the House, if they continue to run with the same party ideals with which they are imbued right now, almost becomes a mathematical impossibility. And what you say, what do we mean by that, Clay? The population that is surging into states like Florida, where Buck is, Tennessee, where I am, Texas, where our biggest audience is, among others, red state populations are soaring, and this is going to have a transformative impact when the new census comes out, not only in the House, but also for the Electoral College, where the pathway for Democrats to win by running the table in Wisconsin, Michigan, and Pennsylvania, for instance, is going to cease to exist.
1: When do you want to talk about Scott Pelley getting his ass booted from 60 Minutes?
0: Because
1: that was fun.
0: You might want to dive into that. I love this.
1: Yes, your political analysis and of the map is astute, and we're going to be getting more and more into that, of course, as we get closer to the actual election, which is going to be pivotal. And I have the greatest hope that Trump is able to help corral the Republicans and the party such that they maintain the House and the Senate. Because otherwise, as we know, it just they jam up the president as much as they can. If they get the House, they're going to impeach him again. It's just going to be a mess. Doesn't mean that there's not a lot that will still be done and accomplished. It just means that things will get messier. In the meantime, do you want to do 60 Minutes? Or if you have more political stuff, I'm not
0: I wanted to make sure that we mentioned that ruling because I think it's gotten kind of snowed under with all of the election results coming in last night. And I do think it's really significant. I love this 60 Minutes story because this is the 60 Minutes reporters are, I think, the most arrogant and lacking in basic comprehension of the modern media environment of almost anyone out there. This guy, Pelly, 60 Minutes, makes millions of dollars a year to do a few stories a year. And I think this is significant too, Buck. The only reason anybody watches 60 Minutes is because they put it on right after the NFL games. Anybody who, like me, spends a lot of time watching the NFL games, they start advertising 60 Minutes. Buck, they could put me doing a flute recital on CBS right after the NFL, and I would have tens of millions.
1: We got to give the ladies something to look at. I mean, shirtless. Yeah. Shirtless flute, Clay, I think, gets millions of views after the Super Bowl.
0: Tens of millions of viewers right after the NFL. So they're so cocky about how many people watch 60 Minutes, and nobody ever points out, yeah, because they put it on right after the NFL games.
1: Clay, we've seen this with so many of these people who they become their egomaniacs, and they have no sense of humility about the fact that they're incredibly, I mean, Jimmy Kimmel is one of them, for example. I know that's on the comedy side, allegedly. But these people are handed massive platforms. Now, just to clear the air, by the way, somebody might say, oh, well, you guys are here and like Rush built. First of all, we always say Rush built this house that we are in, and we honor him and we appreciate him. And Rush taught me how to do radio over many years of listening to him. And I used to fill in for Rush and all that. But also, Clay independently had a successful radio. Is like trench warfare. Every station, every ratings period, you have to prove yourself. You have to prove yourself. Clay had a successful show in the morning. I had a successful show in the evening, and they combined us. Nobody just sort of said out of nowhere, hey, you haven't been doing this for over a decade and gotten proven results day in and day out and blah, you know, and shown what, you know, we're just going to give this to you. Like Trevor Noah, the best example of this, by the way, never even heard of this guy. And they hand him the Daily Show. Now, I understand with some of these people at CBS, you'll say, well, they've been in this for a long time. Yes, they happen to be able to be in a place where they had a tremendous built-in audience, a lot of resources, and they're in a very fortunate position, but they're incredibly replaceable. And that's the part of this, Clay, for media personalities that they don't get at all. In this current era, it's either the platform or the talent most of the time that is drawing the eyeballs. And Scott Pelley just sounds like the most pompous douchebag on the planet, honestly.
0: Yes.
1: And that is, I think, the proper term for him. He is so wildly in love with the importance of the work that he's done at 60 Minutes. And there's no also, Clay, accountability for these clowns. The so-called elite journalist types from 60 Minutes is probably the best example of this, but other places too. They destroyed the public's faith in what they do. No one believes them anymore. No one thinks they're unbiased anymore. And he went in there and basically told his boss, screw you. I don't have to listen to you. Well, guess what? When you do that, you get fired.
0: Yeah. I saw the reporting around this. For people who don't know, they hired a new producer, basically, to run the show. They had their first meeting, and this guy showed up and denigrated and insulted his boss in front of the whole group for the first meeting. The boss had previously reached out to everybody individually and said, hey, can we meet? Can we talk about how to make the show better? After that event, he then reached out again and said, hey, can we start back over? Can we go have a meeting? And he's refusing to do it. I just, they're going to try to turn this guy into a free speech warrior because that's what they do. But for all of you out there that are employed, if you showed up at an all hands meeting, after refusing to meet with your new boss, you insulted him in front of everybody in the meeting. He then reached out and asked you to meet again, and you refused to do so. What do you expect is going to happen? Now, Pelley, I think, Buck, in this situation, wanted to get fired, but I think what you're laying out is really significant here. Pelley comes from a world where you get a job, and that job makes you a star. And there used to be a lot of jobs like that in media. Hey, I'm going to put you on the nightly news. And the reality is any warm body, they could have put 20 people in that chair and they would have done fine. The internet, really, which is where I came from, where you came from, is a really knockdown, drag out meritocracy where you have to grind to develop any kind of audience. And the top-down world of, hey, I'm going to give you an anchor chair, and pay you millions of dollars a year to do, how many stories a year does Scott Pelley do? Probably 5 or 6. I mean, it's one of the cushiest jobs on the planet. And these guys all act like they are heroes. He said he was in combat.
1: Yes,
0: in his
1: that was the next thing.
0: Trying to defend himself, Buck, in Afghanistan and Iraq. He's a friggin' guy with a camera.
1: He observed people in combat and not really in the actual
0: dangerous of a combat, probably
1: course of their combat. A lot of the time, these guys would show. I saw them because I was there too. By the way, I observed combat. I had to carry a gun and was technically a combatant, but I did not get in combat myself. That is a different. I was on a helicopter where they started shooting at people, but I wasn't shooting, so I was observing. Point being, this guy is a loon in terms of his love of self. I mean, his narcissism is pathological, and I just think it's also the last gasp of this overpaid, sorry, boomers, boomer generation of TV news star in an era where now everyone, the expectation is, whether you like someone's content or not, you know, Clay, we got used to doing this business. You sit at a microphone and go.
0: Yeah.
1: There was no video when I started, no video when you started. And, you know, that's now a piece of it, too. So maybe it's you sit at a webcam and a microphone and you go. And can you be worth people's time? A lot of these, Dan, I worked for Dan Rather as an intern.

0: wandering around. He got charged with crimes. Here's a funny example of this. Brandy Cruz, and I might be mispronouncing her last name, posted, and this is similar to what you were just talking about with Dan Ratherbuck. I was an intern at CBS News when Pelly would fill in for Katie Couric on the evening news. I watched in the control room one day as he directed them to slowly push the shot in on him as he took his glasses off. It was so fake, I've remembered it for 15 years. I was kind of laughing about this because you think, like, the news guy is, like, such a big deal. Look, I'm getting serious now. Let me take my glasses off.
1: They're basically anchors. Yeah. I mean, sorry, actors rather.
0: Yes.
1: Anchors are essentially, especially in this kind of a role,
0: yes,
1: are actors. And also, I might add, in this era of media, too, the era that you and I grew up in, you had other jobs, I had other jobs before doing this, too. A lot of these guys have never known anything other than the warm embrace of the lib corporate news media apparatus that they've been able to become very financially successful and become very famous in. But I'll tell you this, too. When I worked at CBS Evening News, the people in there were horrible.
0: Yeah.
1: I actually was. People ask me, they're like, well, you worked there and then you went into like Middle Eastern studies and did the CIA thing. Yeah, because the people that I came across at CBS Evening News, for the most part, there were young staffers there who were really like, they were nice people and they were trying to start their careers. But the more senior people and the overall, and Dan Rather, and the overall ethos of that place took itself way too seriously. People were nasty to each other. People were jerks in the control room, jerks outside of the control room. And that was by the way, that's CBS Evening News, everybody. So I had some real personal experience of this. And I came out of, Dan Rather, I think, was making $7 million a year in 2000 when I was working there. I just knew that because I was there and people talk about it, which would be like making $15 million a year now.
0: Oh, yeah.
1: And I just remember being like, you could replace him with 50 people tomorrow and nobody would even notice. And he's a jerk. And then the National Guard document story happened. Whoops.
0: Well, I mean, I think that's the lesson of 60 Minutes is what they're trying to do is recognize that they're not going to forever have the great time slot right after the NFL. If you put 60 Minutes at 8 p.m. at night, nobody would watch it. And again, the benefit of getting that job and also having the opportunity to talk in that situation and being totally without knowledge for how replaceable you are is absolute perfection here to me.
1: Wasn't it a 60 Minutes? Was it Leslie Stahl who did the whole thing with Trump where she's like,
0: oh, yeah,
1: we can't say that,
0: yeah, they
1: sir,
0: said that
1: they spied on you.
0: They claimed that the overall Hunter Biden laptop was impossible to verify and it was all
1: made up.
0: And he said, no, I mean, he's right. It's all there. It's all 100% accurate.
1: Just a propaganda outfit. By the way, God bless Barry Weiss. Good luck to you. Clean it up. She's going to try to make it worth watching. She's going to try to make it a place where they do interesting stories that people who want to know stuff about what's happening can go. Instead of smug lib propaganda for boomers who have been watching these clowns and have no interest in actually figuring out what's really going on in politics, in the world, and anything. A bunch of libs. Anyway, I'm going to let you in on something. 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

0: Welcome back into Clay and Buck. Miranda Devine sat down with Trump, and we've got some very interesting reactions from, responses from him to those questions. We're big Miranda Devine fans here. Speaking of fans, Clay, I flew down from D.C. this morning to be here on the show. Nice time in D.C. The Normally podcast threw me a book party. Carol Markowitz and Mary Catherine Hamm, a lot of fun.
1: How was the book party? How'd the book party go?
0: It was great. Dr. Oz came by.
1: Nice.
0: Sebastian Gorka came by, Dr. Gorka, a bunch of fun folks, lots of great people, a lot of Daily Wire and Daily, Signal and Daily Call, a lot of dailies, Daily Wire, Daily Signal, Daily Caller, a lot of people came by. But it was a great party, and thank you to the Normally podcast for putting it on. And also, go get your copy of Manufacturing Delusion, because the book is great. Clay, I was on a flight this morning. And I was waiting to go to the bathroom, and I saw the stewardess, and the stewardess looked at me, and I was like, oh, I just realized I can't stand here. She's like, oh, I know who you are. I listen every day. I'm not going to say anything, because I know what you say about stewardesses who are mean, and I want to be one of the nice ones.
1: That's great.
0: And I was like, all right, another satisfied listener. I'll take it.
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7: Some key races have yet to be decided after primary elections in several states yesterday. In California, the races for governor and Los Angeles mayor are still up in the air. Democrats Javier Becerra and Tom Steyer, along with Republican Steve Hilton, are vying for two spots in November's general election for governor. Meanwhile, reality TV star Spencer Pratt is close to securing a spot on the November ballot to go against incumbent Mayor Karen Bass. All hostages are safe and the suspect is dead after a standoff at a California bank building that began yesterday afternoon. Bakersfield police said it ended this morning after an FBI-involved shooting that left the suspect dead at the scene. The suspect had told police he had an explosive attached to him and additional explosives were attached to some of the hostages. There were a total of 10 hostages and all have been reunited with their families. The U.S. and Iran are continuing to exchange missile fire over the Persian Gulf. NBC's Richard Engel reports the U.S. has been attacking Iran while Iran has fired missiles at Kuwait and Bahrain.
8: Kuwait's airport this morning was forced into an emergency shutdown as it was targeted by Iranian drones and missiles, killing one person and causing significant damage to a terminal, according to the foreign ministry. A Kuwaiti official called it an act of criminal Iranian aggression.
7: Bahrain says it intercepted three Iranian missiles and called the attacks heinous. Reports out of the region say Iran began firing missiles at U.S. allies after the U.S. attacked an oil tanker bound for an Iranian port that did not comply with the U.S. blockade. The U.S. also reportedly struck an Iranian military ground control station near the Strait of Hormuz. World number one Aryna Sabalenka is out of the French Open after a stunning quarterfinal loss to Diana Scheider. Sabalenka was serving for the match at 5-4 before losing control to Scheider, who will make her first Grand Slam semifinal. The loss ends Sabalenka's bid for a first Grand Slam title outside of hard courts and marks her earliest major exit in 2 years. I'm Chris Caraggio.
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21: Fairbanks area weather, sunshine today, mostly clear tonight. We expect to see lows down in the lower 50s. Thursday looks sunny, highs in the lower 70s. Thursday night, mostly clear, lower 50s. Friday, mostly sunny and highs at 70 degrees.
7: Currently downtown, the temperature is 61 degrees.
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0: Second hour of Clay and Buck kicks off right now. Thanks for being here with us, everybody. Our friend Miranda Devine of the New York Post and Podforce One. She's a great lady. Clay and I both like... You've met her in person a few times, right, Clay? Have you? You guys have hung out, right? Yeah, yeah. I've had some drinks.
1: Oh, yeah, she's Miranda. Awesome.
0: Great stories. We're big Miranda Devine fans here. She had a very nice, some people are saying, with your favorite president, a very nice sit-down with President Trump. They covered some important topics here. First off, on the... Clay, I saw you tweet on this earlier. On this

0: Mojtaba, or a little Mo, as you call him,
1: the gay Ayatollah.
0: The gay Ayatollah. You know, I start to worry about this, Clay. I don't want you to end up on some like IRGC list, all right, buddy? You keep calling him little Mo.
1: There doesn't seem to be that much pushback on the idea that he's gay. It's kind of a surprise to me, because I would think being an Iranian religious cleric, it's not really well accepted if you happen to be gay.
0: I'm just saying. I don't want, you know, I actually used to work at a place where people that I knew ended up on like Al Qaeda hit list. That actually happened. And so, you know, nothing happened. They're fine. But it was a little eerie to see your name turn up on a, mine didn't, you know, which I guess I wasn't important enough. But I knew some people who did. And, you know, that's, you know, because they'll put these threats out there on the internet and stuff like that. Nonetheless, I don't want you getting in too much trouble with the IRGC with your gay Ayatollah comments, okay? That's all I'm saying. Nonetheless, Trump says that he would like to meet Lil Mo. This is Cut 7. This is from Pod Force 1 with Miranda Devine. Play it.
2: So we had various levels of people, and the first set is gone, the second set is gone, part of the third set is gone, and the people we're dealing with, we know they're the people that are leading the country.
3: Is it the gay Ayatollah?
2: He's involved, absolutely.
3: Really?
2: Yeah, I think they have a lot of respect for him.
3: So is he, he's compos mentis, he's not sick in hospital in a coma as we've been
2: Well,
3: told?
2: I don't know, I haven't had the privilege of meeting him, but I'm not hearing he's doing great. You're doing better. If you believe the stories, he's, you know, missing a lot of different parts.
3: Who's making the decisions?
2: Well, they say he is giving approval because that's the way it is, has been for a long, long time.
3: Mm.
2: His father and then him, I guess it's a succession. But we seem to be getting along quite well.
3: Would you like to meet him or meet any of the Iranians in person?
2: I've never thought of it, actually. It's a very good question. I'll think of it. Yeah, I'd like to meet him. I'd like to meet everybody. I'd like to meet him. We probably will meet at some point, depending on how it all works out.
0: Couple things, Clay, real quick here. Did Miranda say the gay Ayatollah?
1: I think she did. Yeah.
0: I think she.
1: Yeah. I mean, it's kind of widely discussed. I think the New York Post was the first paper, if I remember, to actually put out that Iran's Ayatollah might be gay. And that was one reason that they didn't necessarily want him as the successor. And then there was the decision made that he should be the successor. And then lots of people, Buck, don't know where he is or even if he is still alive. So this is one of the big challenges, I think, is communicating in general with whoever is making decisions inside of Iran. I'm not even sure we officially know. And in the meantime, that's also why it takes so long to go back and forth with different versions of what's going to happen here. So on the Strait of Hormuz, I was doing a bunch of reading on the Strait of Hormuz, as one does. And I do think one of the signature elements of this discussion, which you and I have kind of hit on quite a bit, is who's going to send their ships back in. It's one thing for these ships to get out of the Strait of Hormuz and be given the ability to take their cargo wherever they want to go around the world. Buck, if you suddenly were not a radio show host, and you were in charge of international shipping, do you think maybe you would pick a route that didn't involve the Strait of Hormuz if you had been captured, effectively held hostage in the Strait of Hormuz for months? Do you think it might be hard to find a crew that wants to go back into the Strait of Hormuz? A lot of discussion about getting the ships out, and that's important. My question is, who's ever going back? That seems like an awful potential risk to take. If your ship is making money based on transiting goods, the danger of being stuck there is pretty substantial. And there was a huge write-up about Lloyd's of London and how much we remember when I talked about the insurance premiums and we had all the insurance agents calling in and everything else. I still think this is going to be a massive part of the story because the insurance premiums have skyrocketed, as you would well imagine, at Lloyd's of London for any of these ships. Are they even getting right insurance premiums to let ships go back into the Strait of Hormuz, given what we've already seen and done?
0: I will tell you, the word from the White House, having just been in D.C. and talked to some folks who are very involved on the national security side, they are not worried at all. They feel very confident that Trump has got this, and it's all going to work out. I mean, that really is the word, the vibe, whatever the party line, all the rest of it. So, I did not sense they are approaching this with any concern. I think that their view is, or I should say, their view is from the White House that Trump is going to get what he wants out of this, and everyone just needs to give more time and be patient. We'll see. I'm not, you know, because I'm just telling you what the word from the White House is. The second I say this, we're going to get people like, "Do you know what I paid for gas this morning?" I'm like,
1: I will say,
0: probably a lot.
1: Gas prices have come back down. I think I know they're under $4 where I am, because that's what I paid this past weekend. But I also know that nationwide, I think the price of gas is back down to around $4.21-ish, $4.31, something in that neighborhood, average gas prices now, which I was going to get into this at the top of the third hour. But and in addition to doing all my research on the Strait of Hormuz, I was looking at all the data on how things have gone in the first several years, purely from an economic perspective, because we got into that real discussion yesterday, which I still think is a big and significant one about why consumer confidence is so low. And you can say, okay, well, there's different things. Gas prices are high. This is not the worst, not even close to the worst economy we've ever had in 50 years. So why is there this sort of national malaise? Yes, there's a certain segment of the population that hates President Trump. Let's say that's 40% of Americans that are just obsessed, that believe that he is uniquely evil. But, and they're not going to be persuaded that anything is fine, even if suddenly they were all multimillionaires. They would still find a reason to dislike President Trump.
0: Can I just, Trump actually was, because I was telling you what the word from the White House is, kind of off, you know, off stage, if you will. So I met with some people in D.C. and was talking to them. But here is Trump saying, when asked about this, specifically, how does he feel about the Iran situation? This is, again, on Pod Force One. This is 9. Hit it.
2: I think we're going to be in very good shape. We're in good shape right now. We have the blockade, which is amazing. Our Navy is great. Our military, we have the strongest military in the world. I built the military on my first term, and I'm using it during my second term. I didn't think I'd be using it this much, but we had a big success in Venezuela. It was over in one day. We have a great relationship with the people in Venezuela. The oil companies are moving in now with us. And that's been a tremendous success, even from the economic standpoint, the oil standpoint. But that was essentially much less than a one-day war and a great success. And we're having a very great success in Iran militarily.
3: So you think the blockade is still be in place by Labor Day?
2: I don't know. I mean, I think it could be, but I think it's unlikely. I think that we'll have it. I think this will resolve itself fairly quickly.
0: He's saying it will resolve itself fairly quickly. So there you go. take that as you will. The president seems unbothered by the situation. Doesn't seem like there's more urgency from him. It's just continued negotiations, and the blockade is in place. So that is where that is. Something else, Clay, that came up here, because this I don't think we talked about this on the show. There was an Axios report that Trump called Netanyahu and said, "You are Trump to Netanyahu. You are bleeping crazy." And he was asked about this, and I want you to hear his response to being asked directly about it. Play 6.
3: You were angry with him. You said, "Are you effing crazy? What are you effing doing? I helped you stay out of jail." Is that true? Did you speak to him in those terms?
2: I did. I wouldn't say angry. I was a little bit perturbed at his constantly fighting with Lebanon. You know, at some point I said, "Bibi, we got to stop this. You got to stop it." But I have a very good relationship. We've done well together. He always says, "We could never have done it," but everybody knows that we could have never done it without the United States. But I've worked very well together. I like Bibi a lot, and I've worked very well with him. We had I'm a wartime president. He's a wartime prime minister, very important part of the world. And I think we've done, you know, very well. We've gotten along very well together.
0: You know, I think he's like, "Look, we get a little hot under the collar, but I love the guy. It's all good." That seems to be the takeaway there.
1: I think this is funny only in the context of we have been told by many people on both the right and the left, because the anti-Jewish sentiment has certainly percolated from the left, but also from some elements of the right, that Trump is completely at the behest of Netanyahu. And there's tons of evidence, actually, which is the only logical story here, that Netanyahu actually has to do what Trump wants to do because America is the huge international power and Israel is not. So the whole idea of Trump only is acting at the behest of Netanyahu has always been crazy. And I wonder how they calibrate in their minds, those people who have made this argument, when Trump is just legitimately cursing and berating Netanyahu because of some of the choices Netanyahu is making that he doesn't support. You know what? There's 10 million people who live in Israel, roughly. There's 350 million people here. Our overall economic might and military might dwarfs Israel's. Anyone who was arguing that a country that's roughly the size of New Jersey was going to be dominating the decision-making of the United States, I always think was crazy. But these little evidence out here, I give credit for Miranda Devine getting that story out. I do think that Israel helped to convince Trump that there could be a regime change. I think that's true. But the idea that Israel is dictating to Trump what they can and can't do is absolute. Well, here's a good word for you.
0: We said this. We said this from the very beginning. No one dictates to Trump anything. Okay, this is reality. Do I think that the reporting about Netanyahu pushing that there could be regime change and that the time was right for it is probably accurate? Yes. And did that end up being a good assessment? It was not a good assessment. But was that his honest assessment? That's, you know, to each his own on the analysis there. But Trump believed, or, you know, Trump was like, okay, I'll do that. There wasn't some leverage. There wasn't some special button that Netanyahu could hit where it goes, oh, okay, Trump will do whatever. That button doesn't exist. And we said that from the very beginning. Trump is going to do what Trump is going to do. And he acted as he thought was in the best interest of this country as commander in chief. And he seems very still at peace with the decision. Even though the perhaps delay in some of this has got some people a little bit concerned, but we'll see. We'll see how it. We're going to look into this, as Trump says. We're going to look at this. 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

Welcome back in, Clay and Buck. I know you were optimistic off the top, Buck, but this has been shared by Roxanne Hodge, who is called in with us yesterday. The official California election results page says it will take 37 days to count the votes in California right now. This is just utterly ridiculous on all fronts. And in the meantime, I was just telling Buck off air, there has been no movement since I woke up this morning in any tallies coming from California in both the mayor's race and also in the governor's race. Basically, the counting, at least the tally that I am seeing, has been effectively frozen for all morning into what is now the afternoon. I know it's, 11:25 or 10:25, I guess, in California right now. So I get that there is a, that it's still morning out there, but this is bonkers. And the longer this goes on, regardless of what your politics are, this is awful for trust in results in any way. And if I were Spencer Pratt or I was Steve Hilton, I mean, these guys are living in a never-ending world of uncertainty as they try to figure out whether they're advancing into this new this runoff or not. And it may end up being very close. Maybe it doesn't matter as much when there's a 10 or 15 spread in what the outcome is, but likely for both

0: Steve Hilton and advancing into the final two, and also for Spencer Pratt, this is going to be a relatively close race on both fronts, given how many people are running. I will say, and I think we had a talk back on this, but Katie Porter, remember her, Buck? She got 5% of the vote.
1: Yeah. She's just ready to throw a big vat of boiling hot potatoes at all the voters of California right now. Not a surprise. Very upset at them.
0: And nationwide, by the way, that's a reference if you forgot what Katie Porter did. Nationwide, this could matter because the overall House, as happened in 2022, is likely going to come down to what the results are in California. And we're not going to know who the head of the House is, like who, which party won the House potentially for a month, as everybody just kind of sits around and waits on California to slowly be able to tabulate all these results. It's just, it's unacceptable. And to me, it's also symptomatic, Buck, of the just utter collapse of California as a desirable place to live. They can't even count votes. They counted votes faster. They counted votes faster back in the 19th century than they are managing to do right now.
1: That would seem to be not fast enough.
0: Yes, and also a sign of things going in reverse in a very significant way, that we're taking longer to count now than we used to back over 100 years ago. Cozy Earth makes the most comfortable sheets and bedding I've ever experienced. 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
1: Anchorage Assembly members are reviving a stalled housing density proposal under a new name. The missing middle housing opportunity overlay would encourage duplexes, triplexes, townhomes, and other housing types by easing zoning restrictions. The latest version caps most building heights at 40 feet and limits heights to 30 feet in single-family neighborhoods. Sponsors say the measure would expand housing options, reduce rezoning, and help address the city's housing shortage. A public hearing is set for September. State wildlife leaders continue to warn residents about an increased risk of moose encounters during peak calving season. The Department of Fish and Game says mother moose are especially protective of their calves and may charge if they feel threatened. Officials say warning signs include pinned ears, raised hair on the neck, and repeated lip licking. People who encounter moose are urged to keep their distance and avoid provoking the animal. I'm Monica Nelson.
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15: Fairbanks area weather. Sunshine today, mostly clear tonight. We expect to see lows down in the lower 50s. Thursday looks sunny, highs in the lower 70s. Thursday night, mostly clear, lower 50s. Friday, mostly sunny and highs at 70 degrees.
16: Currently downtown, the temperature is 64.

0: Welcome back in here to Clay and Buck. So, had a lot of talk there about the situations that Donald Trump is handling. He's got a whole range of things on his plate, as the commander-in-chief would tend to. Something else that's going on here, though, Clay. I know you talked about it. Yes, what would you have?
1: We got a caller who was calling in to update us on the amount of time it's going to take to count. She called in with us the other day.
0: Let's do it.
1: Roxanne Hoge, I believe. You can let me know if I'm pronouncing your last name correctly or not. I saw you just tweet, and I had the team reach out to you. 37 days is the current tracker of how long it's going to take for all of these California votes to be tabulated?
2: Oh, yes, sir. It's Hoge, rhymes with rogue. But the most important thing is that, yes, California, for years, this predates COVID, this predates all the mail-in elections. They normally get 30 days. I don't know if they gave themselves a holiday boost for the 4th of July, but we are looking at a timeline that we will not have certified results until July 10th.
0: That's insane. That's insane.
2: Yes.
0: Why? Can you try to help us understand, Roxanne? Cool name, by the way. Why is that the way? Like, how can anyone think that that's okay?
2: Well, I think, and I'm getting inside their minds, now they've always taken a very long time to add in the mail-in ballots, and now that we've gone to all mail-in, so even if people drop off their ballots on election day at a vote center, they count as mail-in. They give 7 days for ballots to arrive. But even before that, like last night, the first batch of results we got weren't from the electronic vote machines in vote centers. One would think that you can tabulate that. Like, you could go on Twitter/X right now, put up a survey that lasts 12 hours, and when the survey closes, you would see the results. I honestly do not understand why the electronic vote tabulation takes so long. If you look at the registrar of voters in Los Angeles, which they do a good job, but I don't know if it's union breaks, what it is, they are going to do updates. There's going to be an update today that's going to be reported at 4 p.m. Pacific, and then we don't get another one till tomorrow at 4 p.m. And then Friday, like, they're keeping bankers' hours for something that's incredibly important.
1: This is important, too. You said, and I don't remember, you correct me if I'm wrong, I don't remember in the 90s or the early 2000s that there was this issue with California votes being tabulated. And Buck is in Florida right now. Obviously, all of us remember what happened in Florida in 2000 when it took forever to decide who won that state. And Florida fixed everything. And now, a couple of hours after Florida is done with the votes, they shut down the ballots, we know exactly what the results are. It's instantaneous. When did California start doing this? And obviously, it's intentional. Their idea is, oh, this is going to allow us to get a higher voter participation rate, I'm sure is what they're saying. But this is, I think, frankly, inexcusable and indefensible to the rest of the country. And I know for many Californians as well.
2: Well, it's been going on for at least a decade. I don't know if you guys remember, Congresswoman Young Kim was declared a winner, went to D.C., did her freshman orientation in Congress. And then, too bad, so sad, was replaced. And that was back in 2018 or 2020, I think. It happened, you know, with Rick Caruso in the L.A. mayoral race. Oh, yay, he won. And then all the other ballots come in. And in terms of them claiming that we've increased turnout, I mean, right now, you know, L.A. County is looking maybe if we're lucky, we'll hit 25-28% turnout. But that's the crazy thing. We don't even know what the denominator of votes cast will be for a full week.
1: It's crazy.
0: So how are you feeling about, not forget about the vote counting part of it, because that's obviously a mess, but from what we've seen so far, are you optimistic given the strong initial showing from Steve Hilton and from Spencer Pratt? What's your sense of it?
2: I'm cautiously optimistic, but what I'm really happy about is that we are now going to have conversations about the best way to run something. The fact that Karen Bass couldn't win outright when Democrat politicians here who are incumbents just skate. They normally just, nobody cares. They just skate. The fact that he has opened up a flank, that's going to be a, like, do you like up on the streets? Because that's what you're going to vote for. And that conversation will take place with great sunlight and attention, because Spencer is brilliant at getting that. And then the same thing with Steve Hilton. You cannot be making the argument, as Becerra is trying to, that California needs fixing and I'm the guy to fix it, when your party broke it.
1: No doubt. If these results were to hold, Buck was being the optimistic one for a change off the start of the show today. How optimistic are you that Steve Hilton and Spencer Pratt, now in one-on-one runoffs, would be able to reach across and bring in some traditional Democrat voters? Are you optimistic that would occur? Because, again, finally you're down to a head-to-head if these guys can officially get the nod to advance to the runoff.
2: I am 100% optimistic, and I don't just say that because I'm a cheerleader for the party officially. I have seen with my own eyes Democrats coming out for Spencer and for Steve. There were even Democrats who donated to the Republican Party of LA County to help spread the word and get out the vote of our, you know, we're only just under 15% of the electorate in the city of LA, but they wanted to make sure that we have a real conversation and that we can actually have good governance. The people who keep talking about, you know, experience, well, the experience that we've seen so far has driven us into the ground. And I say this as someone from a third world country. I drive from the airport to my family home in Kingston on nicer streets than I do from LAX to my home in North Hollywood.
3: I'm just wondering, and maybe the answer is much longer. How long does it take, like in Jamaica, to count election ballots?
2: Pretty much a day. Now, to be fair, we'll have a much better idea in 2 weeks. I mean, you know, it takes 37 days to certify, but really, they're going to jam, you know, 2 weeks in, we'll really know what we're looking at.
1: This is just insane. Thank you for the update. Will you please keep calling in and updating us as these counts continue? Because I know I speak for a lot of people out there who voted for Steve Hilton and who voted for Spencer Pratt and say, I know how this story is going to end. I've lived through it before. Democrats keep counting till they get the numbers they need.
2: It's a little bit like Lucy with the foot, you know, Charlie Brown and Lucy with the football, but I have faith.
1: Thank you.
3: We like your faith. Thank you so much for the call. Thanks for the update. Got such great California listeners. Clay, can I take us now to the other side of the country?
1: Yes.
3: Maine, where I'm just going to tell you guys this. I don't think it's happened yet. I have been told by my people, because I know people, that there's going to be some Plattner stuff coming down today. I don't think the story has dropped yet, but more stuff. And possibly some very damaging stuff about this, or I should say, alleged. What's the right word? I am told it will be very damaging stuff. How about that? And
1: potentially knock him out of the race. Damaging stuff is what you have been told is coming.
3: This is what I have been told by people who know these things. Now, that's not a guarantee, and sometimes people get this. You know, until you're now, it's coming from the New York Times. I might add, is where it is expected to drop. So remember, this is pro-Democrat media, and you have to wonder, okay, well, what's their approach going to be with this? But at least you have here Senator John Fetterman, who, and some of you like to remind us, does vote with Democrats like 90% of the time, but he does say things that annoy Democrats, and occasionally he'll vote with Republicans, so there's that. Here he is on the Graham Plattner for Senator situation, 25, hit it.
4: What kind of a creeper has been on a decade on a platform like Kick and send a dozen explicit kinds of messages and who knows what else?
5: Would it be better for Democrats if he was not the candidate here?
4: All I'm saying, it's like, you know, when I was growing up, if someone had a clear Nazi tattoo on them, you probably could conclude that there's a Nazi sympathizer. How, you know, at some point, are you going to continue to defend that or dismiss that?
3: Yeah, that's a tough one. By the way, the Nazi tattoo thing, I think, is going to be a whole lot more defensible, at least politically, than what I'm hearing is likely to come out about Plattner in the next 24 hours, if not in the next few hours, Clay. So what do Democrats do here? I mean, remember, Swalwell just got knocked out. They had Becerra. So this is this. See, what you have to keep in mind is, yes, it was Democrats who took down Swalwell. Well, it was really women who came forward and told their stories, but Democrat media covered it. But they had a plan B. And Becerra is now either number one or number two. Well, for the time being, I know we can't really say, but he's clearly a leading contender and a former Obama guy. So they had a plan B. What's the plan B if Plattner gets just
1: Janet
3: plastered?
1: Mills. They're going to go right back to Janet Mills, who is the current governor. That's who Schumer endorsed. So they thought that Janet Mills had a better chance of winning than Graham Plattner did. And that's why I think all these stories are coming out right now. They're trying to KO him before the primary is Tuesday. This is crazy stuff. And again, I think it's Swalwell 2.0. I think there's an element of Joe and Kamala and the way that whole Biden-Kamala switch went down, because I think they want to knock Graham Plattner out of this race before Tuesday. Remember, and we've talked about this on the program before, I don't know when it started, but you don't drop out anymore. You suspend your campaign. It's like you're just kind of hanging there. Like you haven't quite said, hey, I'm out. You're waiting to see if some sort of chaos is going to drop. And Janet Mills recently came back out. I don't know if we have that audio. I know we had it yesterday. And she said, Buck, to answer your question, I think she's letting it be known, she made a big deal of saying, I didn't drop out. I just suspended my campaign. So she is there and is ready to resume the campaign if there is the force out of Plattner. And I think the fear that they have, Buck, is that Susan Collins is going to beat a wounded Plattner. And so they're trying to KO him. The fact that it's coming from the New York Times, Tommy Lahren,

0: house right now? And she says, why? And they say, because that call is coming from upstairs in your house. This is the call coming from inside. So they are threatening Graham Plattner. I would imagine, Buck, there's probably phone calls going on behind the scenes now where if you drop out, maybe these stories aren't released that are as damning as they would be if you refuse to drop out. So I think this is a mess. I would pay attention to it. I think it is significant. And just FYI. So I like your call, Buck. If you look at the prediction markets, Susan Collins is almost favored now to win that main seat. The money has been pouring in on her, which suggests to me people think that Plattner is a wounded candidate as we get ready for that that Tuesday primary next week. Also, I'd point out, Buck, the Plattner campaign put out a new poll saying everything is fine, we're not losing any support at all, and they weren't up very much. And that's an internal campaign. It just kind of feels like we got the panic that is underway. We'll dive into all that and more when we come back. In the meantime, if you are a small business owner, and I know many of you out there are, including both Buck and me, and if you've had to deal with all the different paperwork that is regularly in front of you, let me tell you something. 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

0: Welcome back in, Clay and Buck. We got a lot of talkbacks, a lot of different reactions rolling in from so many different perspectives out there. Let's go to some of these phone calls. Guys have been waiting a bit for a while. Dawn in Florida. Fire away, Dawn.
1: Hi, guys. Mad respect, first of all. Love you guys. First time reach getting through. Calling from the free state of Florida. And I just wanted to say that you know how Trump used to say, too big to rig. So I feel like that's just what they're going to have to really hope for over there in California.
0: Yeah, well, that's asking I get a lot. That.
2: Yeah,
0: that's asking a lot. Asking a lot. Thank you. When they're going to continue to count votes for 37 days, I get nervous. Mike in Indiana's got a good question. Mike, fire away.
3: Hey, gentlemen, good afternoon. Thanks for taking my call. Clay, I hear you refer to the betting markets almost daily. And my question is, has any study been done about the predictive nature of those markets? Just how accurate are they in predicting the winner?
0: Well, thank you for the call. And look, I think they're still in progress. Polymarket and Kalshi are the two big ones that are legal. As the markets get bigger, they become more reliable. I have not seen an over 90% chance that has been wrong yet. It's over 90%. Now, for anybody out there that thinks probabilistically, if you get a 90% chance of something happening, there could still be 10% chance that the other thing's going to happen, right? So it is like any other probability, but to answer your question, when they get to 90%, I have found them to be quite reliable. And I'll give you another example of how I was using them last night, Buck. I was watching the votes come in, and then I was constantly going over to the Polymarket site to see what the percentage chances were of who was going to win the race. They usually move faster than the actual vote tallies when people are putting their real money behind it. There was one upset. We'll talk about what happened in Iowa, a winner that was not endorsed by President Trump, what that story is, and it connects to Rush Limbaugh. I think you guys are going to enjoy the clip that we have for you about the new nominee to be the next governor of Iowa. We'll talk more about 60 Minutes. And Buck, I've got a reason for optimism. Data. Woo. To share.
2: I need it.
0: There
2: I need
0: go.
2: It.
0: When we come back, final hour, Wednesday next.
4: Speaking truth and having fun. Clay Travis and Buck Sexton.
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7: 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And so I think human connection is never going to go away.
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10: Some key races still need to be decided after six states held primary elections yesterday. In California, the races for governor and Los Angeles mayor are still undecided as Democrats Javier Becerra and Tom Steyer, along with Republican Steve Hilton, are vying for two spots in November's general election for governor. Meanwhile, reality TV star Spencer Pratt is close to securing a spot on the November ballot to go up against incumbent Mayor Karen Bass. President Trump says he told Israeli Prime Minister Benjamin Netanyahu that he was crazy and that he would be in prison if not for him. It comes after Axios first reported Trump shared a tense phone call over Lebanon with Netanyahu earlier this week. Trump said in a podcast interview with the New York Post that he wasn't angry but a little perturbed at Israel constantly fighting with Lebanon. All hostages are safe and the suspect is dead after a standoff at a California bank building that began yesterday afternoon. Bakersfield police said it ended this morning after an FBI-involved shooting that left the suspect dead at the scene. Assistant Bakersfield Police Chief Jeremy Blakemore gave an update today.
11: There were a total of 10 members of our community whose lives were changed yesterday. Unexpectedly, but we are thankful that they have been reunited with their loved ones after this ordeal.
10: The suspect had told police he had an explosive attached to him, and additional explosives were attached to some of the hostages. The Trump administration is considering a move to reimpose tariffs on some of the nation's top trading partners. It comes after findings from an investigation by the U.S. Trade Representative's office into 60 trading partners over their failure to impose or enforce laws to prohibit goods made with forced labor. A 10% duty is recommended on Canada, Ecuador, the European Union, Indonesia, Mexico, and Pakistan. Scary Movie is expected to take on back rooms for first place at the box office this weekend. The sixth installment in the Wayans Brothers horror parody series is looking to make $45 to $50 million in its debut weekend. It'll compete with Back Rooms, which is set to make $48 to $50 million in its second weekend. I'm Chris Caraggio.
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22: Fairbanks area weather, sunshine today, mostly clear tonight. We expect to see lows down in the lower 50s. Thursday looks sunny, highs in the lower 70s. Thursday night, mostly clear, lower 50s. Friday, mostly sunny and highs at 70 degrees. Currently downtown, it's 67 degrees.
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0: Welcome back in, Clay and Buck. Okay, Buck. Yesterday, I was a bit of a Debbie Downer. I was sitting around looking at the data. Consumer confidence is low. Registering at the University of Michigan, basically the lowest in the last 50 years. Of late, when I go online and I post nice things, immediately somebody in the first comment, scroll down. That's great if you own stocks. By the way, you should own stocks even if you're starting at $5, $10, $15, $20. Build, teach yourself the value of growing with the best businesses in America. Make long-term decisions, 5, 10, 15, 20, even longer years into the horizon. But I decided, because one of our callers, I think it was a caller, might have been an emailer, might have been a talkbacker. I apologize for not remembering exactly her name, but I do remember it was a woman. She said, and we kind of dismissed it. She said, hey, you need to talk about the fact that the price of oil and gas was over $5 a gallon in June of 2022, 4 years ago. And Buck, you said, well, I think that's going to be a hard argument to make in the midterm here, because people are going to say Trump's been in office for 2 years. I'm not really concerned about what the situation was 4 years ago. But after she made that comment, and I was driving around, I mentioned that gas prices have started to come back down in my neighborhood. This past weekend, I paid $3.90 a gallon. So we're under $4 here in the Nashville area where I live. If you look, not every single gas station, right? I'm not speaking to what every gas station is in your neighborhood. And certainly the people in California are paying a lot more than the people in Texas are, for instance. But I did, it was instructive. I was thinking, like, why is there this national malaise? Why are so many people out there unhappy with the state of the economy? Why is confidence so low? And Buck, I decided, you know what? The worst economy in the last 15 years or so, I think it's fair to say, was actually June of 2022. This is leaving aside the fact that everything shut down for COVID. This is the fallout of COVID, everybody deciding, hey, we can spend trillions of dollars. There's no impact whatsoever. And I decided to go back in time and do a little bit of a research project and try to remind myself of what almost exactly 4 years ago we were dealing with. And here is what the data reflected for me, Buck, that I do think is pretty significant. The inflation rate in June of 2022 was 9.1%. 9.1% in June of 2022. Also, the price, an average price of gas nationwide was over $5. That is roughly 70% more, 70 cents more per gallon than we are paying right now, 4 years later, when everybody is saying, oh my God, gas prices. The murder rate was roughly 6.3% per 100,000. It now has dropped to 4 per 100,000. So in 4 years, we have gone from 9%, 9.1% inflation to, frankly, around 3. It's about 2.8 if you discount for the fluctuating price of oil and gas. We've gone from over $5 a gallon to down to about 4.20, and we have dropped the overall national murder rate from around 6 per 100 to around 4 per 100. That's a big decline. That's pretty extraordinary accomplishment. Simultaneously, the stock market, the S&P 500, has doubled since June of 2022. That means if you had a dollar in the market, you now got two. That's pretty incredible. And that's just in the last 4 years. Now, are there, and by the way, that doesn't even factor in that people were being fired for not getting the COVID shots, that we were still being lectured for not wearing masks. How is it possible that people today in 2026 have a lower level of consumer confidence than they did in 2022, despite the fact that everything is better? Is that a crazy question? There's some optimism for you, Buck. If you look, 4 years ago, you and I were on this radio program in June of 2022. murder rate skyrocketing, 9% inflation. The stock market was half of where it is right now and was down about 1,000 points from where it had been. And people were still getting fired for not getting the COVID shot. You were still getting lectured in some parts of America for not wearing a mask when you went into a restaurant. That was just 4 years ago. How is it possible that national consumer confidence is lower today than it was 4 years ago when everything is not just better, it's light years better in 2026 than it was in 2022? Is this crazy? Is that too much optimism to start off the third hour of a Wednesday with, Buck? This is what I was doing last night, research. I'm looking around. I'm like, all right, I want to look at the data. I want data, not feelings. Facts, not feelings, as our friend Ben Shapiro likes to say.
1: Why are human beings drawn to negativity? That's the, you know.
0: This is actually a big picture question.
1: No, it is, though. And I think that it is the only real answer to what you're saying. We are, and I'm going to go way deep here for a second, or way back for a second. We are a mammalian species that has been evolving for tens of thousands of years. And we have very much the same biochemistry with some tweaks and things here and there, but the same biochemistry that we did, Clay, when we had to be worried about saber-toothed tigers.
0: Yep.
1: When we had to, which I've always thought were particularly scary, the big teeth, all kinds of the short-faced bear, for example, which is like a grizzly bear on steroids. It's like a double grizzly bear, if you will. There are these things, whatever it was. Actually, other human beings was probably the single biggest threat that we faced. If you actually read about early mankind and tribes and how we interacted with each other, it wasn't very nice. But my point here is we have systems set up for anxiety to be a thing that preserves your life, for concern to be something that has to be at the front of your mind, because it used to be we got to be on our game and vigilant all the time so that we can survive. Now we have to remind ourselves to get off the couch, stop eating the pistachio ice cream, the most delicious flavor, turn Netflix off, go get some steps and, you know, basically find things. Our brain now is finding things to be concerned with, to be unhappy with, to be anxious about. I think that this is a really big problem in just the modern world in general. I do think you're right about social media amplifying a lot of these things. I don't want to, to me, cigarettes are nothing but downside. So that's why I think social media actually has a lot of really beneficial uses. So maybe that's a little bit of my, to your cigarettes point, I think the downside of social media was greatly underplayed and we didn't know, and we're still really figuring out what it is, especially for children. You and I didn't grow up with it, right?
0: It's I think it's one reason we're a little bit psychologically healthier than some kids who did. I mean,
1: Clay was graduating from college and like everybody was still doing Napster and, this is a very different time. Very different time.
0: This is a big conversation, but I do think one reason that people roughly in our age groups are able to have success in media is we grew up without the internet, largely, many people in our age. But we are young enough that we learned how to use the internet. So we have actual real world life growing up experience, but then we also can translate that into how to communicate on the internet. And I think that's that hybrid, that bridge generation is actually particularly skilled in this space in a way that others might not be.
1: And so, but back to the overall thesis, I just think that if you can reason this out yourself, and I believe you'll come to the same conclusion. And this is also why people not only are drawn to negativity and also to conspiracy. Conspiracy is essentially interlocking series of extreme negativity, and like there's always this overarching they are going to get us, or there is some evil group that is doing all these terrible things that's going to keep getting more terrible. There's a reason why conspiracy, especially online, does so very well. And yes, I know some conspiracies a lot lately have actually come true, but in general, whether it's true or not, it automatically grabs your attention, right? And I think that human beings are hardwired in this way. We're meant to find negativity. We're meant to say, oh, my gosh. There's a what's the most classic hackneyed thing you can see, Clay, on local news? The product you have in your house that's killing you that you don't even know about tonight at 11. You know, like this is why does that work so well? And so to what you're saying about why people don't want to hear right now. And by the way, we might have had people who are like literally, you know, like I'm going to listen to some country music now or turning off. Everything you're saying is true. I totally agree with you. And I think that it's important that people hear this the same way that I thought it was important to say Trump year one was just ass kicking for America. It was fantastic. Trump year two has been, you know, some bumps here and there, but overall, I think still going very well. And you want to enjoy these moments because they're not going to last. But a lot of people would rather just tell you everything is always screwed. Everything is always set against you. It's a way to get attention. It's a way to get people to believe you. And I think it just goes to the exploitation of our underlying hardware, which is to look for threats, look for the negative, look for the scary thing. And, you know, part of wisdom and part of virtue is looking beyond those things and overcoming that and actually appreciating what is good. But already I feel like I'm boring people by agreeing that things are really good, actually, in a lot of respects in this country. In fact, I think you could argue that from on a material basis, there's no question that Americans are better off now than they have ever been on a material basis, not on a relative basis to their bills or whatever. I'm talking about this is the Warren Buffett thing, the food you have, the medical care you have, the average size of, you know, the American house, the average access to AC and the internet and all these things. Better now than it has ever been. People get pissed off when you say that. And if you want to win an election, you tell everybody, look at how bad everything is. And then you find the person to blame for it. So this is what we're up against.
0: The other part of this that I should have added on, more positivity, murder rates collapsing. A lot of people didn't believe that was possible. But also average lifespans have set an all-time record. So we are killing people less frequently than ever before, and we are living longer than ever before. Both of those are very positive. And for people out there that don't want to hear it, because to Buck's point, there is a proclivity for negativity. If it bleeds, it leads has been a phrase that I've heard my whole life, particularly when it comes to local news. Just compare to 2022. I also think, Buck, you were talking about the instinct for negativity, for bad news to be leading the news cycle more frequently. Here's another part about this I'll say. It's not only that bad news leads, it's that retrospectively, we remember bad times nostalgically better than they are.
1: Oh, yeah.
0: Right? So many people have already forgot, or they don't want to live through and recollect what happened during COVID. And 2022, 9.1% inflation, the worst of my life, the worst for most of you if you're that you can remember if you're in the neighborhood of 50 or younger. If you're in that world, now nostalgically people are looking back on 22. So people are going to be mad at me for sharing all that data, but the S&P 500 has doubled in 4 years. The murder rate has dropped from 6 per 1,000 to 4 per 100,000. That's unbelievable. Inflation has gone from 9% to roughly 3%. Gas is nearly 70 cents cheaper per gallon than it was 4 years ago on almost this exact day in June. And the average lifespan is higher than it has ever been in the history of the United States. Things are actually trending very well in many different parts of American life. Now, people might not feel like they are.
1: Yeah, they're throwing tomatoes at you in their heads right now, buddy. You're getting tomatoed.
0: There is a difference between how people feel and what the reality of the numbers can reflect. We'll take some of your calls, some of your talkbacks. Also, I want to hit you with some more details on this Plattner story that is out there. Not yet what Buck said might happen, but we'll get to that and more. And I want to play for you what happened in Iowa. A big Rush Limbaugh fan is now nominated to run for governor. I think you guys are really going to enjoy that conversation when we play it for you from back in the day. But first, I want to tell you all about Sabre. Are you worried that when you have young kids, or maybe you have grandkids, and they're out late hours, maybe they're working summer jobs, Maybe you got a daughter who's going to a new college. Maybe you got a granddaughter who's going to be moving to a new city. And you want to know that she's going to be safe. You want to know that your kids are going to be safe. That's what Saber Smart Pepper Spray is all about. 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
1: I like all the positivity that you were starting us off with today.
2: It's loaded lines with my positivity, by the way. Yeah. We can get to some of these in the second half of the program.
0: Here we go. Charles in Palm Beach County, Florida. What's going on, Charles?
3: Yes. How are you doing today?
0: We're good.
2: We're great. Thanks for calling. Thank you for listening.
0: Yeah, you're on.
3: Okay. Basically, I called because I heard you talking about how people are complaining because of the gas, because of this, because of that. But I remember when my grandmother used to talk to us about what they went through in the 30s, where they had to really make sacrifices, when they had to go without. And they sacrificed and went through that period of time knowing that there was going to be something better on the other side. But now people feel like, you know, if it gets a little tight or whatever, they want to complain, but they want to say, well, we need to cut back. We need to manage our money better. Work within our means. Hey, let's drive slower. Let's leave earlier. Let's make fewer trips. We can do things to adjust to the situation, knowing that this situation is not permanent. But now it seems like there's an attitude where nobody wants to make a sacrifice. Nobody don't want to persevere through anything difficult. We want easy street all the time. And the president can't make those changes. He has to make structural changes. Just like people talk about, well, fight about the tax. You can cut tax. That means the people who go invest and open up jobs and factories, everything can do that. And then there's more money in people's pocket. But they don't want to cut taxes because they want the government to grow or their business grow. I mean, the government to grow so that they can spend more money on nonprofit programs that really don't empower the people. It just keeps them enslaved to a system.
0: Charles, this is an incredibly saying, wise call. This
2: nodding along with everything. Thank you, Charles. We're going to a break. I agree with, I co-sign on everything that Charles just said.
0: I'm sad we have to go to a break. I was going to let Charles just do the next segment.
2: Charles can stay. Look, when we come back, this is, I will take more of your calls. A lot of you want to weigh in. I also think Charles hit on something significant, and I'm going to kind of build on it a little bit more when we come back about what the culture is nowadays and how it's changed some. We can't imagine what it's like to live in a nation constantly under attack with bombs raining down every day, thankfully. But a lot of people in Israel, well, that's their reality. And for those of us out there that are Christians, for those of us that are Jews that are trying to make the world a better and safer place, that's exactly what the IFCJ does. It's an American-based organization, the Fellowship of Christians and Jews. 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
1: A flood watch remains in effect for Kodiak Island amid heavy rain and strong winds. Officials also warn saturated soil could trigger some isolated landslides and steep terrain. FEMA has denied Alaska's request for a 90% federal reimbursement rate for initial disaster response costs tied to ex-Typhoon Halong. State leaders say the request would have covered millions of dollars spent on debris removal and emergency protective measures during the first 90 days after the October storm. State emergency officials do say Alaska remains able to fund its share of recovery efforts after lawmakers added $35 million to the state's disaster relief fund. And Alaska has recorded its first documented mule deer harvest. This comes as the species expands from Canada into the state. Wildlife officials say mule deer can carry winter ticks and other parasites that threaten the state's moose population. I'm Monica Nelson.
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10: Fairbanks area weather, sunshine today, mostly clear tonight. We expect to see lows down in the lower 50s. Thursday looks sunny, highs in the lower 70s. Thursday night, mostly clear, lower 50s. Friday, mostly sunny and highs at 70 degrees. Currently downtown, it is 69 degrees.

0: Welcome back in, Clay and Buck. I tried to be super optimistic. Doubled S&P 500. Murder rate has collapsed. Inflation has gone from 9 to 3%. Average lifespan has hit an all-time high. Infinitely better numbers since 4 years ago.
1: This is important because going back to my, you know, I actually took anthropology in college. So,
0: yep.
1: I stayed at a Holiday Inn Express last night. You know what I'm saying? I know some things about some stuff. It was actually economic anthropology, is what they called it. But Clay, in this example, before we get to these loaded lines, which I want to do, you are like the caveman who is telling everybody, oh no, it's fine. There's no saber-toothed tiger out there. And now, even if you are correct, people are going to get ticked off at you because they're like, what do you mean, buddy? Why am I going to listen to you? If you're wrong, I get eaten by a saber-toothed tiger. If I am freaked out and stay in the cave, we got a fighting chance if that thing comes in here. So my point is, not only do people get drawn to negative in commentary, but they get annoyed at people who push the positive. Because that's you, in this example, are the one telling them, come on, a short-faced bear, it's like a big puppy, no big deal.
0: Let me give you another good data point. I just saw this come across my thread. May in Baltimore, 8 homicides so far this year. That compares to 39 in May of 2020 and May of 2021. So what is that, a 80% decline in murders in Baltimore as an example of what we have seen since 2020? Let me hit you with one more idea, and then I'm going to go to these calls. I want you guys to think about this because I spend a lot of time thinking about it. When I was using social media and made the analogy that it's cigarettes mentally, it's like cigarettes for your brain, doesn't mean that there's not some benefit to it. But I think one reason why people are so unhappy, Buck, think about this, your anthropological background here. I think it's because the analogy I used was when we were growing up, Buck, you remember Robin Leach, Lifestyles of the Rich and Famous? You could probably do his voice well, because I think you can.
2: He's got a 200-foot yacht waiting for him off the back of his incredible mansion.
0: You might be different because you lived in New York City. I didn't know anybody that was actually that rich, and I didn't know anybody certainly that was famous at all. My point on that is we watched television, and we saw people, you could also say younger people, cribs back in the day,

0: people who were super rich were removed from us. And let me also build on the analogy. People who were super attractive, Pamela Anderson, Carmen Electra, you run through any of those women, we knew we were probably never going to meet them. Nowadays on social media, people are exposed to wealth. They may have a friend who's wealthy. They may have a friend who's incredibly good looking. And they're constantly judging themselves by the best curated version of somebody else's life. And comparison is the thief of joy. And it leads to overwhelming, I think, dismay at your own life. You used to judge yourself by people that you actually knew and interacted with. Now you judge your life by what somebody else has and that you don't even know very well. And you're resentful because you don't have it. I think this is growing. I think there's a rising tide of resentment. I think Democrats are going to tap into it. And it doesn't matter what the facts are in your life. It's not as good as the richer person that you're experiencing.
1: Right. But now I get to hear people yell at you. Steve in Allentown, what have you got for us?
2: Make a quick comment on when I was little, if I got in trouble at my friend's house after my Aunt Helen got done disciplining me, before I got home, she had called my mom, and when I got home, I got disciplined again. I didn't misbehave because I knew better.
0: Thank you.
1: Okay.
0: I don't know how that connects with anything. Did we miss
1: what
0: that?
1: What just happened?
0: I appreciate the fact that you didn't misbehave because you knew you were going to get in trouble.
1: Steve needs a gold star on the chart for good behavior. You know, he was good.
2: What I'm saying is there's a lot less. There's not the same kind of community now that there used to be. When I was a kid, everybody knew everybody. And you couldn't get away with anything. I'll never forget my idiot brother, my older brother, got caught for soaping windows at Halloween, and he wasn't smart enough to go out in the neighborhood. And somebody saw him, and what was really funny was we got to watch him wash all their windows.
0: Thank you. Thank you for the call. I will say this, and I don't know. My kids can't get away with anything because of the neighborhoods that we have lived in for their youth. They do anything, and we like to make jokes about, Buck, that the moms are like a CIA corps. They're on the phone before they can get home and texting and everything else. Every kid that does anything in my neighborhood for the last 10 years, they know way more about them than my generation. When we just rode the bus home and nobody had any idea what was going on. My parents both worked. Like, the moms these days, it feels like to me, a lot of them are very plugged
1: Wait,
0: in.
1: Wait, what was the prank that you saw someone else do, or the thing you saw someone else do as a kid, that you were the most, oh my gosh, this person's in so much trouble? You know what I mean? Was there anything you ever saw someone do?
0: I don't know that kids still do this, but the throwing eggs thing is not a good thing to do. You used to egg somebody's, like, you know, their mailbox or the house or, God forbid, a car. And I would be like, this is a really bad decision. Like, I don't know that kids egg as much as they did back in the day. Eggs might have gotten too expensive to egg there for a while. But I do think, what about you? Was there some, what did people do in New York City?
1: There was a well-known incident in my school, my St. David's school. It was a little more rough and tumble back in the day. It's now very, very posh, but it was a little bit rough and tumble. For a private Catholic school. And there was a teacher who was a substitute teacher. And remember when they used to have those televisions that were on the, you know, the, like, the trolley? You know what I mean?
0: Television got rolled into the room back in the day.
1: They rolled the TV in the room. This is how old school we are with the VHS tape. And the teacher, I was not in this class, but I remember hearing about this, and I remember hearing that it was an absolute pandemonium in the class. The teacher had put a video cassette in that was like a sort of Bill Nye, the Science Guy, like, let's look at atoms together. And they knew that this was going to happen because it was a substitute teacher day. Someone in the class switched out the videotape with pornographic material. Yes, this happened.
0: At a Catholic school.
1: A teacher stepped out. Like, basically told one of the students, would you just press play for a second? He stepped out to have a conversation So I, again, my brother was, my older brother was in this class. So I've heard the story many times. My older brother, Mason, the teacher stepped out for maybe 30 seconds out in the hallway. And you can imagine this, you know, I think there were seventh or eighth graders at the time, went absolutely bonkers at the...
0: That's actually really, really funny. The poor teacher that actually stepped out, that is tough. Buck,
1: the kid,
0: this is
1: by
0: not
1: the way,
0: as
1: they
0: funny.
1: Found the kid and the kid got expelled, like,
0: oh, expelled.
1: Summarily, like that.
0: I don't think I would have expelled him. I mean, that's, I get it, but that's kind of funny. I would have been a lenient.
1: Okay, first of all, no one thinks that Principal Clay would expel a kid.
0: I would have been a lenient judge on that one. Buck, this is actually dark. I hadn't thought about it in a long time. When I was in seventh or eighth grade, a kid tried to burn down the school. Arson.
1: Whoa.
0: He did not want to go to our school, and he lit like multiple times that people were like, who's this would-be arsonist? He caught the curtains on the stage on fire, and we were minutes away from the whole building going down. And that was when we had, you know, you're a kid, you have fire drills. And, you know, you're most of the time you kind of roll your eyes. It's not usually an actual fire. I remember going out and there being smoke everywhere, firefighters. I don't know what they did to the kid. Vaguely remember his name. Probably not a good one to say on the air. He was a minor. But I kind of wonder what happened to that kid who tried to burn down the school multiple times. Let's see. Mark in Las Vegas. What you got for us?
3: Hey, guys. Thanks for taking my call. I listen to you as much as I can, and I thank you for being so informative.
0: Yeah, for sure. Thank you.
3: The reason for my call is I tuned in when you were talking about how long it's going to take to count the votes in California. I live in Nevada, and we take almost as long as California does. And I was a lead investigator on election matters in our state. For a period of time when I was working. I'm retired now. And I'll tell you, mail-in ballots are the biggest threat to our election process. Also, in Nevada, we don't require ID to vote. And I would go out on stings, tell guys that are registering people to vote, hey, I'm from Canada. I'm just down here for a couple of months enjoying myself. Can I register? Oh, absolutely. Yeah, just sign right here. In fact, back in Acorn, I don't know if you remember that situation where Acorn was operating in different states, especially in Nevada, registering people. We went out to investigate Acorn outlet here in Nevada that registered the entire front line of the Dallas Cowboys because they're getting paid for this.
0: Thank you for the call. Look, mail-in ballots. This is where, again, we've been hammering this. Trump's right. We should do away with mail-in ballots. I think New Hampshire's got this right, Buck. I believe it's in New Hampshire. They almost give no absentee ballots, and everybody has to show up pretty much on election day and vote. That, to me, is the perfect way to have a secure election. Now, I also think early voting, if you want to allow early voting in person for several weeks, I'm fine with that, too. But this idea of, hey, we're going to let millions of people, we're just going to send out ballots like California does to every registered voter. Who knows what happens to those ballots, how many versions they are, how long it takes to tally. We're dealing with this right now. It's broken.
1: Let's go to a quick break here, Clay, because you mentioned this, Rush talking about Zach Lahn and yep. Obamacare, and we have these clips. So let's come back into that because we said we would get to it. 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We often marvel about it on this show. 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
5: Fairbanks area weather, sunshine today, mostly clear tonight. We expect to see lows down in the lower 50s. Thursday looks sunny, highs in the lower 70s. Thursday night, mostly clear, lower 50s. Friday, mostly sunny and highs at 70 degrees.
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0: closing up shop today on Clay and Buck. And Clay, you actually were the one leading the charge on this, so I'll let you. But before that, I just want to say thank you to the Normally podcast. Carol Markowitz and Mary Catherine Hamm, they co-host that show on the Clay and Buck Podcast Network. They threw that party for me in D.C. yesterday. It was a great time. We had Dr. Oz show up. We had Andrew Giuliani. We had Gorka. We had all kinds of fun folks in the mix. And, yeah, man, it was great. It was great. Clay, take it away.
1: Yes. So we're still waiting to see what the results are going to be in California, unfortunately. But we do have the results from Iowa, and there was a bit of an upset as Zach Lane has beaten Randy Feenstra. Zach Lane is going to be the Iowa nominee for the Republican Party to be the next governor of Iowa. And I saw this circulating now that Zach Lane has won the primary, very close race in Iowa. He challenged Barack Obama back in 2009 about Obamacare. This is going viral. He also is a big fan of Rush Limbaugh. We need to get him on the radio program, but I thought you guys would enjoy this. We have broken it up into two parts. This is back in 2009. Listen.
2: This is from Grand Junction, Colorado on Saturday. Obama and a town hall meeting. Zach Lane.
3: I'd love to have a debate just all out anytime, Oxford style, if you'd like. I understand how I'm willing to do that. But my question is this. We all know the best way to reduce prices in this economy is to increase competition. How in the world can a private corporation providing insurance compete with an entity that does not have to worry about making a profit, does not have to pay local property taxes? They do not have to, they're not subject to local regulations. How can a company compete with that? And I'm not looking for anything. I don't want generalities. I don't want philosophical arguments. I'm just asking a question.
2: This kid is amazing, and there's no question in my mind this kid listens to this program. In fact, well, no, not really.

0: And there's a New York Times column today, Ross Doubted. And he just point blank says that these town hall meetings are filled with Limbaugh listeners. How does a private entity compete with a company that doesn't have to make a profit? The government? Stop talking generalities and philosophical arguments. This kid.
1: My name's Zach Lane.
0: This student challenges the president to a debate. Then with one simple question that Obama can't answer, nukes the entire foundation of Obamacare.
2: I thought this was awesome. We have a second part of the clip. But that is Rush Limbaugh giving a shout out in 2009 to the current nominee to be the next governor of Iowa on behalf of the Republican Party. That's pretty cool, right? This is going viral. Here's the second part. I think this is Obama responding to Zach Lane's question again. Zach Lane, back in the day, going at it with Obama over Obamacare. Listen.
0: Listen to this answer.
3: It is true that there are certain costs associated with a private business that a government would not have to worry about. You mentioned a couple of them. It's conceivable that a private entity that's having to pay a certain interest rate for their money would be really undermined if the government is able to get money much cheaper, implicitly because Uncle Sam backs this operation. I think there are ways that we can address those competitive issues. And you're absolutely right. If they're not entirely addressed, then that raises a set of legitimate problems.
0: Well, but here you have a rambling answer, and Obama just agreed with the student and explained why the centerpiece of his plan, the public option, won't work. Because he can print money. He didn't say that. But when he says,
4: Uncle Sam, get money much cheaper implicitly because Uncle Sam Beck
0: print it. It's our tax people just go out and take it from people. Private insurance companies can't do that. So this student gets Obama to admit that his whole plan won't work, as he himself said. This kid is amazing.
2: What a perfect circle here. Now, yeah. Zach Lane, congratulations, the Iowa Republican nominee to be the next governor of the state of Iowa. And I would imagine we need to get him on the program. But I would imagine that anyone listening to us right now in Iowa is pretty gung-ho about going to vote for this guy. And certainly major salute from us on behalf of Rush and this program to taking people back to 2009. And now it's come full circle.
5: That's good. I like how we brought it all full circle then at the end. You know what I'm saying? There's some balance to that. There's some synchronicity, you could say. That's how we
2: going to watch. You going to watch your Knicks tonight? Are they going to win against the Spurs?
5: The Knicks in six, my friends. The Knicks in six.
6: Speaking truth and having fun. Clay Travis and Buck Sexton.
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16: From ABC News, I'm Michelle Franzen. Iran and the U.S. trading strikes, this time in Kuwait. The Pentagon says it shot down drones targeting U.S. forces in Kuwait. Kuwaiti's airport also heavily damaged. ABC's Karen Travers has more on new remarks by President Trump.
17: In a new podcast interview that was released today, the president has said he hadn't made up his mind about making a deal with Iran or potentially going back to major combat operations and major strikes against Iran. He was asked what that would do. He said it would achieve certainty. But I do think it's important to underline here. We've heard the president repeatedly, every time he talks about this situation, say that Iran's military capabilities have been decimated. But what we see with these strikes overnight show that they still have capabilities to carry out something that can have deadly consequences.
16: The Senate could start voting as early as tonight on legislation to fund immigration enforcement agencies. Voting put on hold over bipartisan backlash of President Trump's so-called anti-weaponization fund, created as part of a settlement related to President Trump's IRS case. The president and DOJ have since nixed the fund after a judge put a temporary freeze on the $1.8 billion. Homeland Security Secretary Mark Wayne Mullen on Capitol Hill testifying about immigration operations, along with security preps for the World Cup, which kicks off next week. Mullen says they're ready, but there are challenges for what he likened to 78 Super Bowls across U.S. cities over the next month.
18: I feel very comfortable where we're at, and we feel like we have a zero-fail mission, but it's going to be complicated. We have 5 to 7 million visitors coming in. We have some very complicated countries that are going to be playing each other that have a tremendous amount of dislike against each other.
16: In California, a hostage standoff and bomb threat at a bank in downtown Bakersfield is over. Police say the suspect is dead. All 10 hostages were released unharmed. Police say they don't have a motive. On Wall Street, stocks ending lower today. 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
16: 7 months after President Trump commuted his sentence for identity theft and wire fraud, former Republican Congressman George Santos back in the headlines and facing a new federal investigation, this time over suspicious bets placed with a prediction market platform.
21: Back in February, Santos released this video.
22: I'm going to be there for the State of the Union in the gallery, guys.
21: At the time, Kalshi was taking bets on who would attend President Trump's State of the Union speech. Sources say Santos placed wagers tied to his own attendance, but during the address, he posted, "Watching State of the Union from an airport TV was not part of the plan." By skipping the speech, sources say he pocketed tens of thousands of dollars.
3: ABC's Sophie Flay. In California, a Sacramento man arrested and charged for allegedly attempting to bring explosive materials through airport security last weekend.
4: 49-year-old Kamani Osiande Jones was allegedly wearing a scarf covering his face and latex gloves on his hands as he tried to go through security at the Sacramento airport. In his carry-on bag, prosecutors say he had an explosive device and lighter capable of lighting the explosive, along with a knife, scissors, blades, an aerosol can, and zip ties. He also allegedly had five cell phones, and one of them had a 15-minute timer running and another with a message on it reading, "We will be awaiting your call." Prosecutors say the explosive device was viable and energetic, as they put it, and if it had detonated midair on a plane, it could have been catastrophic.
3: ABC's Alex Stone, Michelle Franz, and ABC News.
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8: Fairbanks area weather, sunshine today, mostly clear tonight. We expect to see lows down in the lower 50s. Thursday looks sunny, highs in the lower 70s. Thursday night, mostly clear, lower 50s. Friday, mostly sunny and highs at 70 degrees. Currently downtown, it is 70 degrees. It's time once again to check in with everybody's favorite general contractor. We've got Russ Showalter on the line. And hey, Russ, how you doing today?
28: Very good. You know, it's an awesome day.
8: It is looking nice out there, I do have to say it.
28: Finally, you know, we've been hesitant to put plants out, but we put some out.
8: Yeah.
28: You know, now we don't have a garden, but flower boxes and stuff like that.
8: And my hunch is you're safe now, because my wife, that's what she does all summer long. She takes care of the flowers and things for the Riverboat Discovery, and she has another client she does that for. So she kind of knows her stuff, and she's got her big flower basket out overnight now for probably last few days, I'd say. So I'd say you're probably safe. If she's doing it, I think you're probably safe. So there you go.
28: Mm-hmm. Well, it was becoming a bit of a hassle to put them in the house at night.
8: Yeah. You know, we got a couple of years ago, I went and I bought one of those. I can't remember where I got it, but it's like a yard wagon, you know, and it's, and so, you know, and it's pretty heavy duty, you know, it's all kind of metal grate type floor and walls around it, and the floor and the walls kind of come off, so you can just have a flatbed thing if you want. But yeah, so for about a week, she was keeping her potted plants on that, and she'd wheel it out of the house and onto the deck and leave it in the deck in the daytime, mm-hmm. and wheel it back into the house in the evening. So it was kind of a slick deal.
28: Yeah. Mm-hmm. Yeah, it sounds like it.
8: Yeah, yeah. So let's see. I got to try and keep us on task, because I know I think probably a couple times in the last month it's like off air you say, well, we're going to talk about this, and then we never do. So it's interesting where the conversation goes. So off air you told me support for towel racks. Is that what we're talking about?
28: Blocking for towel bars, safety bars, anything you want to hang on the wall. I just like Molly's.
0: Okay, you're going to have to describe what you're talking about, because I'm not up to speed with the vocabulary. You say mollies and you say blocking, okay, and I don't know what you mean.
28: You simplified it. You drill a hole, stick in a plastic insert that you're able to run a screw into.
0: Oh, and that's a molly?
28: Yeah.
0: I'm familiar with them. I didn't know that was the name for them. Okay.
28: So, now, that gives you solid support for a little while.
0: Yeah.
28: But after all, the molly is just in the sheetrock. Now, you can have those toggle bolts that it's a long bolt that there's a spring-loaded piece of metal at the end that pops open once you get it through the hole.
0: Yeah, so it grabs onto the backside of the sheetrock. Yeah.
28: Yeah.
0: Yeah.
28: Yeah. You know, that's a little better, but if at all possible, you know, especially safety bars, I wouldn't put those up with a molly, period.
0: Oh, no. You know,
28: someone could actually grab a hold of it when they're falling and it could fail and it didn't do any good.
0: And they would, I mean, they'd sit there and they'd look good forever until you really needed it.
28: That's right.
0: Yeah, yep.
28: Yeah. So here we're doing a remodel job in the bathroom, and so I put blocking. And that's true, you know, if you have a fiberglass tub surround or shower surround, that's not good enough to hold it either. You need blocking behind it. Now, it's a little trickier, but still, because the fiberglass surround, the way they're made, they don't always lay flat on the surface.
0: Oh, there's like a little dead space back there, isn't there?
28: Yes. Mm-hmm. So you have to be critical where you place the grab bar. You can't just put it anywhere, because unless you're installing the surround at the time, you can find out where it is and block a little bit out further so it doesn't have a dead space back there, because that'll just push the surround in.
0: Mm-hmm.
28: Probably will never draw it totally tight, and then you don't have, I mean, it's better than nothing, but
0: I would think you're warping the tub surround now, and I'm thinking that probably it'd be susceptible to water leaking in there where you've drilled through.
28: Very true.
0: Yeah.
28: So, the best is, you know, with the flat surrounds, the cheap ones, they just lay flat. Now, they're just junk, but they work for a rental unit, but
0: yeah,
28: they're not something you want to put in a house, a good quality house, because you're just going to end up replacing it.
0: You know, when
28: they don't last.
0: When I think of the number of times you said, "Oh, that'll be good for a rental unit," and then I think to myself, "Oh, that's what I did at my house. I didn't know I lived in a rental unit."
28: Well, now you do. See, even. Yeah. Oh, man, I hate to say this. Yeah. I hate to get off topic. But even when you totally own your house, you're still just renting it.
0: Oh, yeah, I know that story. Yeah, that's been a real big story lately with property values going up and with that property tax getting unaffordable for some folks. No question.
28: You know, I think it should be illegal for, if you're an old person, you can't afford to pay a rising property tax.
0: Yeah.
28: That all they should just put a lien on your property so when it goes up for sale or changes hands, whatever, someone has to pay that. You shouldn't take someone's house away from them because they can't afford to pay the taxes.
0: I've had a thought on this, and I've thought, you know what? Whatever the value of the house was when you bought it, you freeze in the property tax right there and then. It's like, okay, the first year you owned the house, your property tax was X, and that's your property tax as long as you own your house. And then you go and sell it, and the next guy, you know, pays you $400,000 for a house today that was $150,000 30 years ago. You know, then they can pay property tax on $400,000 because that's what they spent. And, you know, and I didn't spend $400,000 on my house. I spent $100 and whatever on it. Yeah.
28: Yeah. That would probably make some sense.
0: Yeah.
28: But, you know, with any time they do something, there's always somebody that's figured out a loophole. Well, whatever, you know what I mean?
0: Yeah, and I should do my job and bring you back on track. And we're talking talking about blocking for showers. So
28: yeah, now so it's you know, if I'm putting up tile, which I'm doing now, I'm doing a tile pan and tile surround in a shower. It's not a tub shower. It's just a shower. I put strips up between the studs so that the plywood lays flush with the face of the stud. I put 3/4-inch plywood in there.
0: Okay.
28: I don't want to put the 3/4-inch plywood on the top of the stud because then you just start shrinking your shower size, especially if you have limited room.
0: I'm having a hard time. Can you explain this with more detail? I'm having a hard time understanding what you're describing here.
28: Okay, so I've got 3/4-inch plywood. So I put 1x strips on each side of the stud that were back 3/4 of an inch.
0: Mm-hmm.
28: So the plywood is cut to fit between the studs, lays on those strips, and I can staple it fast.
0: Okay, so then the plywood is flush with the stud.
28: Yeah.
0: Okay, now I'm tracking.
28: So it makes for a real sturdy wall, and then you can mount anything you want wherever you want.
0: Yeah.
28: Plus, the Schluter panels are just half-inch foam with the waterproofing on them. And even though that's satisfactory for 16-inch center studs, it's awful nice to have I like it more solid than that.
0: Yeah, I know. I get that, yeah.
28: So then it makes a real solid space area, because after all, if you fall against the tile and it's not real solid, it's going to, I don't know if it'll necessarily break a tile, but it'll definitely crack the grout joints.
0: Yeah, no, I can see that. You know, you're reminding me of when we added that room out of the back of our house. The contractor was asking questions about where is the TV going to go, and,
28: mm-hmm.
0: and you know, so I guess that's just an assumption now that you're going to hang a big TV on the wall. So he, to his credit, he knew it. We talked about it, and so he blocked the wall behind the sheetrock.
28: Right.
0: So, and I'm thinking he didn't use plywood, if I remember right. I think he notched the wall studs. And then put I'm going to say a 2x8 tipped sideways so that the 8 was facing out at you. And
28: right.
0: I think he did a couple of those. Somewhere in my phone, I got a picture of what it looked like before he covered it up with sheetrock. But but he left me with a lot of confidence that, oh yeah, that's going to, you know, you could probably,
28: right,
0: probably hang a Buick from that wall. So.
28: Well, see, now, most houses, most residential houses, except for the garage, are sheetrocked with half-inch sheetrock.
0: Yeah.
28: And I don't like that. So when we build a house, we sheetrock everything with 5/8.
0: Okay.
28: And you can hang something with a molly on 5/8, because not only is it thicker, but it's harder.
0: Mm-hmm.
28: You know, it comes, 5/8 has to be fire rated, so it comes up to a spec. Half-inch sheetrock is not fire-rated. It's just a wall covering.
0: Hmm.
28: Even though code allows it, it's not really, doesn't have near the stringent specs that 5/8 does. So 5/8 is much better sheetrock.
0: So it's not just that extra eighth. It's whatever standards they build it to, huh?
28: Yeah. It's
0: okay.
28: Flatter. It's harder. It has, yeah, it's much better.
0: Oh, okay.
28: So then you can hang stuff, not necessarily a grab, you know, a safety bar, grab bar, but other stuff.
0: Mm-hmm. Like maybe a little wall shelf or something.
28: Right, it'd be good for that.
0: Yeah.
28: You know, because you just cannot block everything. Stuff comes up. But see, that's the advantage of 5/8.
0: Yeah, yeah.
28: Is you're able to do some molly fastening, and it has strong enough support for a majority of the home household items.
0: Yeah.
28: Now, cabinets, kitchen cabinets and stuff, wall cabinets, it would be nice if those were had blocking. I know 90%, 95% of the kitchen I have ever worked on had no blocking.
0: Yeah.
28: And so the base cabinets don't really need it. But the wall cabinets do. Well, it would be better if they did. I don't want to say they really need it, because then 95% of the kitchens I've seen, the wall cabinets would have fallen down.
0: Well, what, you know, so when I moved a wall cabinet once, And yeah. I just made sure I was screwing it to the stud, you know, going through the sheetrock and finding the stud. And so, you know, and I can see where if it was blocked, it wouldn't be a hassle because you're not looking for the stud. It wouldn't matter. But
28: right.
0: Yeah.
28: Now, the one thing about cabinets is the majority of manufactured cabinets are very flimsy.
0: Yeah.
28: And so just to anchor them on the wall, hitting the stud, especially if the stud wall is 24 inches on center, even though you screw the face frame together, or you're supposed to make it more like a single unit, that helps distribute the weight, and it helps when you're only hanging on studs.
0: Mm-hmm.
28: But if you're hanging on studs 24 inches on center, you got to make certain that you have that face frame well put together. Or it's, you know, well, of course, it's like everything else. It depends what you weigh the shelf down with.
0: Yeah.
28: You know, an empty shelf won't fall off, but certainly a cabinet.
0: Yeah, you fill it with grandma's china, and then, uh-oh.
28: That's right.
0: Yeah, uh-huh.
28: You know, something like that weighs a lot.
0: Yep.
28: And so that's why I just wanted to emphasize putting blocking in, especially around showers. And, you know, it's nice if you got a handrail coming down a wall in the stairs and you're just going to anchor it to the sheetrock. It doesn't always work out, especially if the studs, like I'm going back to that 24 inches on center, you may not be able to put a bracket.
0: Mm-hmm.
28: Appropriate interval, so you have some strength. And so then what we do instead of cutting in, I normally anchor a 3/4 inch board, a real nice piece of hardwood, oak or whatever wood matches, to the wall. Then I can screw it into the studs, put plugs over it, sand it down, make it look real nice, and then I can put up the handrail and put as many brackets on it as I need it to have. So it, because after all, depending on the steps and how old you are, you rely on that handrail pretty heavily.
0: Yeah, I suppose my day is coming.
28: Yeah, well, mine started.
0: Uh-oh. Yeah, okay.
28: I fell down a set of steps, my steps.
0: Mm-hmm.
28: I got up off the couch, and I knew I shouldn't go down the steps because I was feeling a little woozy just because I'd just gotten up. I'd slept. I took a nap.
0: Oh, yeah.
28: I was in my stocking feet. Why do you say stocking when it's sock? Is it stockings or sock? No, it is stockings.
0: I think I would say, yeah, my stocking feet. I would. But I'm not. But I'm not wearing stocks, so I don't know.
28: Why is it they're socks, but you say stockings?
0: Well, tell me this, Russ. Why is it a pair of underwear? I mean, I only pulled one out of the drawer.
28: I know. So I walked. I started down the stairs, and then I had my shoes on, and the heel hooked on to the nose of the step above me.
0: Oh, yeah.
28: I held my foot up just for a moment, and because I wasn't really sharp, I fell down the steps and hit my head on the landing.
0: Ouch.
28: There was no one at home, so I laid there for a while. I had knocked myself out. I don't know how long I laid there, but I finally woke up. Thought, oh, no, my wife is going to freak out. She's going to say all kinds of stuff about how I need to put more handrail up and all this. So I didn't say a word.
0: Mm-hmm.
28: And then she seen the gash on my forehead, and I said, I fell down in the shop. Because I didn't want to sound like I was already in need of handicapped handrail. Yeah.
0: Of course, she's listening right now. So
28: No, she doesn't listen because she doesn't like it when I mention her.
0: Oh, okay. All right. Shelly, pay no attention, Shelly. We're not talking about
28: That's
0: you.
28: That's right. We're not talking about what I did. I was hypothetical.
0: Absolutely. Absolutely. Hey, about almost 10 minutes to go. Any other topics on your mind, or is there more to say about blocking?
28: No, but okay. Now, soap dishes and stuff like that in the shower.
0: Yeah.
28: I recessed a spot in between the studs on the one end. And so it's 14 inches wide or 13 and a half by 3.5 inches deep. And it's 4.5 feet from bottom to top. She wanted it, the client wanted it a little bit off the ground.

0: so that she could make a foot off the shower pan, so she could rest her foot on that for shaving your leg.
1: Oh, sure.
0: And then the rest of it are stainless steel insert shelves that the tile supports them. Well, the tile and the tile adhesive, the thin set. Well, but what's nice about that is it's a nice, sturdy, easy cleanable shelving.
1: Mm-hmm.
0: That phony shelving that's molded into the fiberglass back, yeah, that's phony.
1: That's good for shampoo bottles, you know?
0: Yeah. No, it's just not that good.
1: Yeah.
0: It's all right in a pinch, but now the thing of a tile is if you tile and use epoxy grout, you don't have a staining issue. And everyone shies away from tile because the grout stains, but if you use epoxy grout, that eliminates that issue. So then why would you shy it? Well, the other reason is, of course, making anything out of tile is more expensive than some cheap thing you buy and just slap in.
1: Yeah.
0: So it's budgetary. And I'm not criticizing anyone that cannot afford the most expensive things. Now, you know, you have to do what you afford. I'm just saying that if you can swing a tile shower, if it's done right, it's well worth it.
1: Yeah.
0: And it'll last a very, very long time.
1: So how high is the shelf in your shower for you to raise your leg to shave it?
0: I use that stuff you rub on and the hair falls out.
1: Yeah, because then you get it off your feet, too. Then they just slide into the Crocs when you wear them.
0: That's right. When I'm wearing Crocs, I want to have shaved legs. Especially if I'm not wearing socks.
1: Yeah, thank you. Yeah. Oh my gosh, I'm sorry. I had to go there.
0: Yes, no. You know, I thought already, why don't I shave under my arms? It would help reduce the need for so much deodorant, but it's like, nah. I can't do that. Mm-hmm. I love when my wife does it, but I can't bring myself to do it.
1: Well, you know, that's that one more way we differentiate. That's how we tell that you're a man, that you've got hairy armpits.
0: Yeah, well, you know, next thing you know, I'll be wearing dresses and I shave my armpits, you know.
1: Yeah, well, and the beard's kind of a giveaway, too. So if you wear the dress, you probably want to shave off the beard. I'm just saying.
0: No, I can't do that.
1: Okay.
0: I've had it for 42 years now. I've never shaved it off.
1: Really?
0: And I'm going for until I get too old to shave around it and trim it, then I'll shave it off.
1: Okay. All right. I just got the goatee going on, and I don't know. I like it because it's less that I have to shave every day.
0: That's right. That's kinda what I like about it.
1: Yeah. So some days it's kind of optional. It's like, not today. So, yeah.
0: Well, when I was younger and I'd shave, then I would get, you know, a rash from the razor blade scraping in my skin. Well, now I no longer do. And that was the main reason I started growing a beard, because I always had that rash, not all every time, but most times. So now I shave my neck and it doesn't bother me at all.
1: And I went the electric razor route. I did that. Man, I did that so many years ago, and I just never looked back. It's like, nah.
0: Mm-hmm.
1: Yeah. Well, sometimes.
0: You know,
1: go ahead.
0: We need to have a short segment where we talk about personal grooming.
1: It seems to me we've entered that segment right now.
0: I know. How did we get there?
1: Oh, about 5 minutes to go. Any other thoughts or another topic?
0: The other thing is, do you put up a shower door or a shower curtain?
1: What do you
0: say? I'd say it's 50-50 because you have a lot more cleaning required when you have a shower door, especially if it's clear glass.
1: Mm-hmm.
0: But even if it's opaque glass, just the fact that you've got all the cracks and little spaces that build up with soap scum on a shower door, regardless what style. Now, the clear ones usually don't have a real minimal amount of aluminum around them, and so those are nice. But then you have to squeeze, especially with your water. Depends on your water. If you've got really bad water, high calcium, high iron, you have to make certain you squeegee all the water off, or it's going to leave stains, and then it'll just build up.
1: Yeah.
0: To the point where you have to use some kind of you know, calcium destroyer, whatever, you know, you can get to take it off.
1: You know, a lot of years ago, we discovered how inexpensive the disposable clear plastic shower curtains
0: are. Absolutely.
1: And so we got, you know, we got the nice decorative shower curtain facing out. And that one's been around for a while, but I don't know, every so often we'll just replace the clear plastic one that's facing you in the tub.
0: And as much as people frown on shower curtains, they sure are neat and easy to clean. So I wouldn't frown on them.
1: Yeah.
0: So it's really a good option.
1: Yeah, that's all we've ever had is a shower curtain, and I've never even considered going the other route with that because...
0: Yeah, us too.
1: Yeah.
0: And I'm wanting to put up a nice clear glass shower, and my wife goes, no way, I'm not squeegeeing the glass. I know, I should, but it looks so darn nice when they're brand new.
1: When they're new, but yeah, the squeegeeing of the glass, I totally forgot that. But when I go down south to Minnesota, visit my friend Chuck, and he's got the guest room for me and the guest bathroom, and that's what they got going on. They got the shower door with the glass and the squeegee, and so I'm like, I'll clean myself up, then I got to clean the glass before I get out of the shower.
0: Yeah. It's just, well, if I got into the hang of it, into the routine, I would do it. But to train an old dog like me takes my wife a lot of patience to train me into something new.
1: What saves me in that circumstance is I'm on vacation, so I've got a few minutes to spare. Yeah. You know, it's like if I had to get ready to go to work, I don't think you'd get me squeegeeing that glass every morning. I don't think that would happen.
0: Right.
1: Go ahead.
0: How angry the wife gets.
1: Yeah, well, and your wife is smart because she's like, no, don't give me that glass shower door. She just knows you're just giving her more work. So yeah,
0: I know. And she already works her tail off. She is hardworking, and I'm proud of her. I admire her.
1: And I just got to say this, you know, I'm really not being sexist when I just assign the job to the wife. But here's the thing, okay? And a lot of people don't want to acknowledge this. The fact of the matter is, they've got higher standards than we do.
0: Yes.
1: You know, I'm willing to look at a spotted glass shower door much longer than my wife is. So ultimately, she ends up being the one cleaning it because she can't stand looking at it anymore. So.
0: That is 100% accurate. You know, when I'm off one day, I was, I'm going to surprise my wife. I dust and vacuum the house, and she comes home and goes, you said you vacuum and dusted? Yep. I can't tell.
1: Show me the proof. Yeah, we got a little bit of that going on too. She'll ask me to clean up the kitchen, and I'll clean up the kitchen, and then she'll say, "I thought I asked if you could clean up the kitchen."
0: You know, I'll wash the dishes, wipe the countertop off, but then she looks in the corners where it meets the wall, and goes, "You don't clean good enough. I got to go back over it again." It's like, man, I don't even notice that.
1: Yeah, it's sad commentary on the part of us men, but you know,
0: so
1: it is what it is.
0: We're gonna have to have a segment on proper house cleaning,
1: hygiene, and house cleaning. All right, maybe we could bring Shelley on as a guest for that episode. What do you think?
0: So when someone asks an old guy has been married 50 years and say, "What's your secret?" You got to say, proper house cleaning.
1: Yes. And good hygiene too. You got to throw that.
0: Right.
1: Hey, if somebody wants to reach out to you, get some advice, hire you for a job, what's the best way to reach you, Russ?
0: Give me a call at the office at 452-6558, and I'll get back with you as soon as I can. Thank you.
1: All right, Russ Showalter. Russ, have a good day, my friend.
0: All right, see you next week, Tim.
2: Pass it on. 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Why is that? Because that person made a difference in your life. So, go ahead and make a difference. Because making a difference is in you. Pass it on. 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
6: Trials getting underway for an Anchorage man accused of sexually abusing his daughters. Opening arguments started in the trial against 51-year-old Walter Lawrence Platt. He faces 9 felony counts, including 5 counts of first-degree sex abuse of a minor. Prosecutors say he abused 2 of his daughters between 2006 and 2020. The Alaska Blood Bank declaring a critical shortage. Blood Bank CEO Bob Scanlon tells Alaska's news source the bank is currently operating below safe inventory levels. He says the upcoming World Cup has essentially sealed off the national blood supply, leaving the state depending on local donors. Current blood levels are low due to a rise in emergency surgeries and trauma cases. The blood bank is urging all residents to donate if possible. In Anchorage, also facing a lifeguard shortage this summer, the Parks and Rec Department says they're not able to provide lifeguards at local lakes this year. It's the 3rd year in a row the city has been unable to provide lifeguards. I'm Monica Nelson.
1: Fairbanks area weather, sunshine today, mostly clear tonight. We expect to see lows down in the lower 50s. Thursday looks sunny, highs in the lower 70s. Thursday night, mostly clear, lower 50s. Friday, mostly sunny and highs at 70 degrees. Currently downtown, we have 72 degrees.
7: Any disease or condition.

0: And we have returned, and we learned last night, really, that they have rescheduled the White House Correspondents' Dinner. You know, it was called short because a Democrat suicide attacker, a gunman, attacked the annual black tie dinner with the President of the United States and most of the cabinet, and he was an angry, bitter Democrat. The Democrat Party made him angry and bitter and hateful and Trump derangement syndrome. And he attacked the White House Correspondents' Dinner. You may recall there was lots of gunfire. It's amazing it wasn't worse than it turned out to be, because it certainly could easily have been a lot worse than it was. But the mad gunman, the Democrat who attacked the bar, it's quite sad that he wasn't gunned down, because it was he said in his manifesto that he was thinking that he wasn't going to survive the attack. So he planned for it to be a suicide attack. He wanted it to be a suicide attack, and unfortunately he didn't get the suicide out of it. But fortunately he didn't massacre a bunch of people at the White House Correspondents' Dinner. So that is that's good news. Now we learn. See, there you go. Hey, there's a Democrat. Who invited the Democrat? Come on, it's a black tie dinner. Put your AK-47 down, boy. But they have rescheduled the dinner now. The dinner has been rescheduled. And here's the headline from KSL. Trump to attend rescheduled White House Correspondents Association dinner on July 24th. July 24th is the new date. That's a Friday night. It's in July, as you might expect. President Donald Trump will attend the rescheduled White House Correspondents Association dinner on July 24th. The president himself said on Truth Social Post on Tuesday, yesterday, nearly 3 months after the annual event was postponed following a shooting, because Democrats, they're assassins and murderers and terrorists, and they're mentally ill, and many of them cross-dressers, too. The black tie gathering of journalists and politicians in Washington was postponed after a suspect, it's a suspect, that's what we call Democrats, a suspect stormed a security checkpoint and fired a shotgun outside the event on April 25th with Trump in attendance. Trump and First Lady Melania Trump were safely rushed out of the dinner. And a letter to the White House Correspondents Association to members on Tuesday. Association President and CBS News Senior White House Correspondent Weijia Zhang. She was the president at the dinner, the president of the Correspondents Association during the dinner. And she was slow to figure out what was going on, if you remember the video of her. She said the decision to reschedule was not automatic, and the event will feature significantly enhanced safety measures and new access procedures. Everyone has to show up naked and walk through the magnetometers, stripped bare naked. And it'll make it less interesting, probably, for the most part. Trump, who has a history of maligning the media, KSL writes here, posted that Zhang, you know, the Weijia Zhang of CBS News, asked him to attend and speak, and that he accepted. He added, "I don't know whether or not I will give the same rather nasty statements, whether, honestly, within the same nasty statements, at least as it concerns certain people. But we will soon find out." He's teasing it already. It's pretty funny. That's good stuff. So President Trump said the event will take place at the Waldorf Astoria in Washington, D.C. That is great. That's the old Trump Hotel. It was the Trump Hotel. And they sold it. And when they sold it, it became a Waldorf Astoria before the Trump family took it over. It was the old post office pavilion, and a great building in Washington, a classic building. I can see the tower from my home. You can see it from most places in the city, the Waldorf Astoria on Pennsylvania Avenue, not far from the White House. The Trump Organization developed the hotel, once a federal office building, and sold it in 2022. Weijia Zhang, CBS News, said in her letter that the association, the White House Correspondents Association, had raised funds to ensure association members who purchased tickets will not have to pay if they attend the second event, which she described as a more intimate gathering, More, there are only eight people, it turns out there. It's just one table in the corner. It's not really. I made up the eight people thing. But this dinner will not only be an opportunity to carry out our program, Wei Zhejiang wrote, it will be a statement that violence has no place in American life. And a free press will not be intimidated into silence. Sure, except when the Democrats shut him down on Twitter and all that stuff. The annual gala, a Washington fixture for more than a century, raises funds for journalism scholarships and celebrates the Constitution's First Amendment, which guarantees free speech and a free press, free to malign Republicans and fluff Democrats and to misrepresent the news of the day. In 2011, Democratic President Barack Obama used his association speech, the White House Correspondents' Dinner speech, to roast Trump. Yes, he did. Then attending the dinner as a real estate mogul and reality television star. That was a great moment, I've got to say. Trump waited, however, until this year to make his first appearance as president at the White House Correspondents' Association dinner. His attendance and the tone of his expected remarks at the April event were highly anticipated in Washington. Highly anticipated. So the dinner is coming back. And also, I saw, I think, who was that? I think it was the Fox News White House correspondent lady on television yesterday, Jackie Heinrich, and she is the incoming president. She'll be the president of the White House Correspondents Association, and therefore she'll honcho the dinner next year. And she was on the television yesterday, Jackie Heinrich, and the question was asked because, like, oh, the White House Correspondents Dinner, we're going to do a redo because the Democrats shut the place up like the criminal, terrorist, mass murderers that they all long to be. And then it was, so Jackie, you know, they're building a new ballroom on the grounds of the White House property. The old East Wing is becoming a big ballroom, kind of a big addition to the White House. And I guess it'll be big enough to have the White House Correspondents Association dinner, right? And I think it was John Roberts who was asking her, Jackie Heinrich, about this. And Jackie Heinrich, her response raised an eyebrow with me anyway. And I thought, oh, that's kind of interesting. Jackie Heinrich on having the White House Correspondents Dinner, the annual black tie dinner with the press, at the incoming, the now under construction, ballroom at the White House.
1: It cuts against the independence of the press from the government that it covers. So we would never hold our annual event on government property. That was well understood by the White House. There are also a lot of, you know, government ethics rules. I think a lot of our organizations would not approve of us getting a gift that is paid for by taxpayer dollars in the form of a venue that is public property. So we keep it off-site.
0: So we keep it off-site, and that is, I'm actually not surprised. This is the way that people in the news media in Washington used to speak. Now it's not with Jackie Heinrich at Fox News. But

0: But now it's mostly Trump derangement syndrome when you hear them saying things that might sound like they're standing up for journalistic integrity and objectivity and not being in bed with the people you cover and all of that good stuff. You know, that's what would have come out of any newsroom that I actually worked in the old days. They'd say, well, you don't accept gifts. Of course, they go to the White House Christmas party at the White House when they're invited. The members of the White House press corps are usually invited by the administration to one of the White House Christmas parties where you go on. Maybe you can bring your mom. You might get a plus one. So you can bring mom or your wife or, you know, if you're a Democrat, your goat. And there's no objection to that, to going to the White House Christmas party. There's clearly nothing about that. And sometimes summer parties and things too. But we got that. So no White House Correspondents Association dinners in the new White House, ballroom, currently under construction. And my best girl and I, we were down there, over the weekend. I guess we were down there on Sunday and we had lunch on a patio near the White House. I mentioned it, the other day, a couple of days ago. And, wonderful, wonderful. And then we looped around. Well, we took a lap around the White House complex, and I was talking about how the Lafayette Park is fenced off and nobody can get in, remarkable, remarkable things. And in the back, they've got this big setup for the fight, the mixed martial arts fight thing that is coming in. And I took a couple of pictures of it actually while we were there. I'm getting news from one of my favorite newsrooms in Washington, D.C., that Jackie Heinrich, we just played the soundbite of Jackie Heinrich, Fox News White House correspondent, and she's engaged. She's engaged to be wed. And unlike CNN, she's engaged to be wed to a man. To a man. Because remember, CNN's White House correspondent, but she was engaged to the woman who is the Democrat White House press secretary, right? And that's... because that's, you know, Democrat land. But Jackie Heinrich is engaged, and she's engaged to a man. She's engaged to a representative, a member of Congress, Brian Fitzpatrick. She's, I guess she used to cover Capitol Hill. That's how these things happen, you know. It's where you meet people. You're at work. Jackie Heinrich engaged to be wed to Republican Representative Brian Fitzpatrick from Pennsylvania. So that's good. Brian Fitzpatrick and his old friend, Patrick Fitzbrian. That's Brian Fitzpatrick and Patrick Fitzbrian. You know, that's the old thing over there, but that's not important now. remarkable, remarkable things going on in our crazy world. Am I right? Yes, indeed. All right, let's go back to the telephones, Michael. And it is mailbag day today. And we're at 888-630-9625. Let's go to Steve calling from Orlando, Florida. Stephen, you're on the Chris Plant Show.
1: Yeah, good morning, Chris. You led the show out with that quote by Dr. Oz, where he said there's no medical treatment for stupid, as referring to Trump derangement syndrome. And I hate to admit it, but I think Canada may have this one right, because I think that they're made medical assistance in dying would be an appropriate treatment for Trump derangement syndrome.
0: Medical assistance in dying is what Canada calls it when they put people to sleep. And they're taking like 20-year-olds who are volunteering because they have seasonal affective disorder in Canada, don't see enough sun in the wintertime. Sam, it's making me feel a little moody. Well, let's take you down and kill you. And they call it medical assistance in dying, MAID. Sounds kind of benign, Steve, when they call it MAID, doesn't it?
1: It is, but the other ironic thing is we have 13 states and the District of Columbia that all have legalized medical murder, doctor-assisted suicide. And ironically enough, those 13 states and the District of Columbia, all of those states are run by guess which party?
0: I don't know. How many chances do I get to guess? I mean, let me see. Is that right? I could not have told you that off the top of my head. 13 states and D.C. have medical-assisted suicide available. Is that correct?
1: That is correct. And then my last question for you is...
0: All Democrats, Canada... obviously. They love death more than we love life.
1: Yeah, so my last question is, when is Canada going to figure out, kind of like China with their two-kid or their one-child policy, when is Canada going to figure out, how long is it going to take until they figure out that they're killing their voting base? Because I can't, for

0: every idea they have is a bad idea. Every idea is an anti-human idea, an anti-Western civilization and Western culture plan that they have, because they're not on our team. Boy, are they not on our team, Steve.
1: I absolutely agree. Great show, Chris. Enjoy listening to you every day.
0: Thank you, buddy. Yeah, 13 states. Yeah, I've gotta go find that on paper, Steve, and D.C. And obviously all Democrat jurisdictions, because Democrats don't like human beings. That's one of the things. They're the left. They're not really liberals. You know, they're the left. Since we kind of started talking about it a little bit, people are. The news media, they're very upset that President Trump has set up effectively a boxing arena on the south lawn of the White House. And they're very angry. The Democrats are very angry about this. It's got some big arches, and it's going to be kind of an indoor or quasi-indoor fight ring. And President Trump was asked about it yesterday. He was because, hey, you got this big thing on the south lawn of the White House, and it's hard to land the helicopters because we've got this big structure out there and a platform, and there are chairs, and thousands of people have been invited to go to this fight club thing on the south lawn of the White House. And the structure is kind of a big deal. And it looks like, you know, it's not, historically at the White House, you're having a big event there. They'd put up white tents there, you know, from one of these tent companies in town that sets up for weddings and, banquets and things like that. The white tents are going to be gone, I think. And the president is setting up this fight club thing on the south lawn, and it's a big deal. And he was asked, now there is liberals are very angry. Here's a tweet of ABC News overhead photo from before and after while the fight club location is being constructed. And angry Democrat tweets out, "The White House is worse than a trailer park." It's like, what? No, the Clintons moved out long ago. What are you even talking about? "The White House is worse than a trailer park. What total trash. What total trash." Now, they're setting up for an event, and the overhead shows that there is construction underway where the ballroom will be going in, and there's an underground bunker there because the Democrat Party is so dangerous that they had to expand on the White House bunker, the already existing White House bunker. So that construction is ongoing to the east of the White House building itself and the south lawn of the White House. And in the middle of the south lawn of the White House, there's this structure being built that will then come down after the big fights on the south lawn. And Democrats very, very angry about progress. They're anti-progress. They don't like innovation. And, you know, our president is kind of like the modern, Teddy Roosevelt. But here he was yesterday asked about that structure on the south lawn for the fight. And he started, well, he's messing with him. Oh, it's going to stay there. Now it's permanent.
2: In Paris, France, the Eiffel Tower, 1889, it was built. It was supposed to be taken down immediately after the World's Fair. And then they said, you know, we sort of like it. Let's leave it up a little bit longer. And then they said, let's leave it up longer and longer and longer. Well, they never took it down. And, you know, we're building something in front of the White House that's quite attractive to a lot of people. It's going to have the big UFC fight on June 14th. And I'm looking at it, and maybe we'll never, ever take it down.
0: Maybe we'll never, ever take it down. And the news media went slack-jawed. What do you mean you'll never take it down? Oh. He's messing with them. He's he's goading them. He has fun doing that. These are not bright people.
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1: We have returned. 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I know we've only got about a minute, I think, but I see Rob in Montgomery County, Maryland, and he looks like he's got an important point to make. 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
4: And he just dropped. There he goes. That's great. So, well, only got about a minute. Rob was calling in to say he wanted to talk about vote counting in California. And we've got audio for you that I want to share with you. How the Democrats say that, and the news media, so I repeat myself, they're saying it might take weeks for the Democrats to figure out who won in California, the governor's primary and the primary for the Los Angeles mayor's race. And wait till you hear what the plan is, because, you know, they got a lot of mail-out ballots still hanging out there. And it looks like they need about 11,000 votes.
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18: Republican Steve Hilton is slowly widening his lead over Democrat Javier Becerra in the race for California governor. This morning, Hilton spoke in Sacramento, criticizing his opponents for overspending on votes.
19: It's an indication that when I'm elected governor, we are going to be frugal and careful with public money so we can cut the bloat in our government and reduce everybody.
18: Now has 27.8% of the vote. Becerra has 25.4% of the vote and trails by about 120,000 votes. Democrat Tom Steyer has 19.6% of the vote and appears less likely to advance to the November runoff election. It appears Hilton will have a chance to become the first Republican governor elected by Californians in two decades. All hostages are safe and the suspect is dead following a standoff at a California building that began yesterday afternoon. Bakersfield police said it ended this morning after a shooting involving the FBI with the suspect killed at the scene. Authorities said the suspect claimed to have explosives and held 10 hostages who have all been safely reunited with their families. Secretary of State Marco Rubio is pushing back on claims that President Trump falls asleep during meetings. Rubio appeared today before the House Foreign Relations Committee and said he'd never seen President Trump fall asleep during meetings. However, California Congressman Ted Lieu accused Rubio of lying after showing multiple clips of Trump with his eyes closed for prolonged times during cabinet meetings in which Rubio was in attendance. Even with those videos, the secretary doubled down in defense of the president and said, "I assure you this is not a president that sleeps or is cognitively impaired in any way, shape, or form." Uber is slashing jobs. The rideshare company announced it's cutting nearly a quarter of its recruitment and human resources staff. This comes as Uber looks to streamline operations as new president Jill Hazelbaker takes over. In a memo, Hazelbaker said the goal with the layoffs is to create a more connected, modern, operationally excellent organization. A company spokesperson said the cuts represent less than 1% of its 34,000 employees. I'm Chris Caraggio.
20: Warmer weather is finally here, and that means cookouts,
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27: Fairbanks area weather, sunshine today, mostly clear tonight. We expect to see lows down in the lower 50s. Thursday looks sunny, highs in the lower 70s. Thursday night, mostly clear, lower 50s. Friday, mostly sunny and highs at 70 degrees. Currently downtown, we have 72 degrees.

0: You think this guy wants to sit through city council meetings all day talking about zoning? No, he wants to be a star again. And guess what? It's working. He's everywhere. People show up to see him speak. He's doing interviews. He's making deals for a new reality show. It's exactly what Donald Trump did. Donald Trump ran for president because his TV show was going to get canceled and he wanted to be relevant again.
1: Yeah, that was it. Well, I guess that worked pretty well since he's been president of the United States and leader of the free world twice. So another success story for Donald Trump, I suppose. Ought to be plain for all to see. They're a bitter lot, aren't they? Jimmy Kimmel. Attacking the one guy who's running for office in California who's not a declared socialist. The communist jihad has taken over the Democrat Party everywhere you look. Pretty remarkable things going on there. I've got a lot of crazy because there were elections in California yesterday, and we may not know who the winners are until the Democrats get done counting, and that could be weeks. According to The Hill in Washington, D.C., the newspaper, The Hill, it's a reference to Capitol Hill, they say it could be days or even weeks before we learn who won the mayoral race in Los Angeles, California, our second most populous city. No, in France, which is another country altogether, all the liberals go on vacation there. I've been there many times myself. They have election day. They don't have months of pre-voting, and they don't mail out ballots to everybody all over the country. In fact, they stopped doing that decades ago because they saw fraud being perpetrated when they mailed out the ballots all over the country. So they stopped that. But now in France, they have election day, and I'm not sure what day of the week it's on. Let's say it's on a Tuesday, and on Tuesday, everybody goes to their polling place, and they show a government-issued photo ID, and they're given a paper ballot, which they fill out and put in the see-through, the Lucite ballot box there at their polling place, and the votes are counted that day, and that night, everybody learns who won the elections. And that's France, not known for their, you know, their German efficiency. Can I say German efficiency in there? But in California, a very, very different proposition because the people at the Hill, they know, they've been talking to people, plenty of people, and they know that the Democrats need to count, and it could take days, and it could take weeks, because, again, as Joseph Stalin said, it's not who votes that counts, it's who counts the votes. And the Democrats certainly admire and appreciate Joseph Stalin, given that he is history's number two mass murderer behind Chairman Mao. Communists, they love killing people. They're quite remarkable. Yes, they are. But we've got last night, I want to share this soundbite with you that Michael Piercy located and identified on MS-13 last night, the NBC cable network. They have their guy, Steve Kornacki, and Steve Kornacki is their numbers guy. Runs around, he rolls up his sleeves and loosens his tie and yells about the colorful board on the wall with the graphics and the numbers as the polling numbers come out and all that stuff. And again, polling numbers, you can have all the polling numbers you want from last night and from today. But the Democrats may take weeks to count the votes, and then they'll get back to us and they'll let us know that the Democrat Party's favorite candidate won again and again. I don't know if you recall, the Democrats went absolutely berserk. And it's hard to tell when that's happening because it's perfectly normal now. But they went absolutely berserk when President Trump, presidential election 2020, saw that in Georgia, they had come up and expecting to win. They had come up short of votes in Georgia. And if the president had won Georgia, he would have won the presidential election. And the Democrats, they like to rig things. And Raffensperger phone call with President Trump, where he allegedly asked the Georgia Secretary of State, Brad Raffensperger, to, quote, find 11,780 votes, end quote. And the news media went absolutely crazy over this. Oh, my God, that's so outrageous. Now, the Democrats do this every day, every election. They do it all year long. They do it every election year. They do it in every jurisdiction that they can pull it off. And all this good stuff. But here's Steve Kornacki last night. And it's last night, and I don't think anything's changed today. But on MS-13 DNC, they had Steve Kornacki going over the numbers. And so, well, look, there's a lot going on. And Karen Bass is the current Democrat leftist radical extremist mayor of Los Angeles. And you've got Spencer Pratt running against her. Pratt has 30% of the vote. Karen Bass has 34.8% of the vote, and Pratt with 30.6. So he's about 4 percentage points behind. But he could still, in theory, you know, but don't bank on it because it's California and Democrats. And then Raman, who was I don't think she's an illegal alien, but she's from India. And American values are not her thing. She now says she's no longer in favor of defunding the police, but she was yelling loudly, member of the L.A. City Council, yelling loudly about defunding the police because she wants a lot more crime. The Democrats love more crime. But here is Steve Kornacki, and listen carefully to what he says here. And I don't think he's one of the biggest villains in the world in all of media, but just listen how casually they say, well, listen, the Democrats are just going to keep counting until the Democrat Party's preferred candidate has the greatest number of votes, and then they'll stop counting.
2: Remember, the final piece of the puzzle that we won't know tonight, right, is the late arriving vote by mail. And we're talking about probably like a third of the vote in Los Angeles. We're probably not going to be getting until tomorrow and maybe days to come after tomorrow. The mail can still come in after Election Day. And there's indications, and there's certainly a ton of precedent here, that late arriving vote by mail is going to be significantly more Democratic friendly than all of the other vote, meaning that would be good news for Bass.
3: Right.
1: See, that meaning that would be good news for a Democrat, current mayor, former Democrat member of the House of Representatives, Karen Bass, who oversaw the biggest, craziest fire in the history of Los Angeles and probably the history of California, maybe the history of the country. But he just laid it out there. He said it out loud there. And some dim-witted woman sitting next to him, agreeing. Yeah, so wait a minute. The mail-out ballots, which the Democrats love, which the Democrats created for situations just like this one. And if it looks like it's a squeaker, you know, the election, then you can always rely on the Democrats to go behind closed doors to cover the windows, which they've got a history of doing, so that nobody can look, poll watchers, media, nobody can look. And then they, in secret, under cover of darkness in the middle of the night, they count the mail-out ballots that they mail to insane asylums and prisons and every place else. And then they collect them, they harvest the ballots, they bring them in boxes, and then they count them behind closed doors. And Democrats win a lot of elections that way. You know, that's their bag. That is their bag, baby. These people, can I just say, they're not the good ones. We've got a lot to get to. These people. Now, they've also got this Plattner guy going in Maine, and I've got a bunch of good stuff for you on that as well, because he's the guy with the Nazi. You know, he's the Nazi. Look, if any Republican were out there with a Nazi tattoo on his chest the size of his hand, it would be the only thing that would ever be mentioned about him. But when you're a Democrat, they smooth it over for you. They shave your chest and give you a hot oil rub down and the usual stuff. But all the Democrats, they're backing the Plattner guy. Schumer is, and they're all, yeah, sure, but Plattner, the Nazi, yeah, he's our guy. Isn't that great? Mm-mm-mm. And Bernie Sanders, the commie, they got all these ridiculous people, right? Amazing times, these people. Now, and the Plattner, and he's got all kinds of scandals around it. But ask a Democrat voter. All the scandals affect you at all? And every Democrat says, terrorism, the rape, the cheating, the lying, the everything made up about his record, you know, from Wes Moore in Maryland to Plattner in Maine to the list goes on and on with Democrats. They just don't care. But in Los Angeles, California, there, Karen Bass, let's go. You want to go? Let's go to soundbite number 22, Michael. The California elections, Karen Bass is the current mayor of Los Angeles. She's a former Democrat member of the House of Representatives. She's currently ahead by about 4 percentage points in the race, counting the votes for mayor of Los Angeles. The Democrats want her to win and not Spencer Pratt. Spencer Pratt is running as an independent, but he is a registered Republican. And when he speaks publicly, which he does frequently and does quite well, he sounds sometimes like a Republican, and the Democrats would rather firebomb a synagogue than sit down and talk to a Republican. And here's so they just got to make sure that Karen Bass wins for the party, and that proves to the rest that the party knows how to count votes after Election Day. And you get the mail-in ballots, the mail-out ballots, and you say, all right, we count until we've got more than the other guy, and then we stop counting. Because it's not who votes that counts, it's who counts the votes. Karen Bass, the current mayor, and she wants to be the future mayor. And I bet last week, and I bet again today, that she will win this election because the Democrats will count the ballots in such a way that she wins. Here's Karen Bass.
3: Over these last 3.5 years, we have laid a foundation. And we're going to build on that foundation.
1: She's going to build on it.
3: Because we know what a city we have and what a city we can be. We're not going to let somebody turn back our clock. We are not going to do that.
1: Turn back your clock? How would you turn back your clock to when, like, a time when water came out of fire hydrants, when the fire department arrived there, when serial killers weren't set free without bail, the Democrat Party. As Ken, we're not going to turn. It's always turning back the clock, because going forward means everybody learn Spanish and your daughter becomes a member of MS-13. You only learn about it with the tattoos on her face at the Thanksgiving dinner table. Democrat Party's making everything better. Spencer Pratt is the registered Republican, but independent candidate who is also vying for the mayor's job in Los Angeles. Can you imagine that job? That wouldn't be, I don't think that'd be a fun job. I'd travel by helicopter everywhere. But here is Spencer Pratt.
4: This is the first time, since 2005, an incumbent is going to a runoff. This is not a candidate that I'm too concerned about. I was going to be happy if I wasn't moving forward, because I would have known God didn't want me to be the mayor. But now I feel very confident that I'm going to continue to work hard.
1: God said God didn't want me to be the mayor. I'm going to continue to work hard. And they do these ridiculous things in California. Like, they'll have a primary election, and on Election Day, you can vote for Republicans, you can vote for Democrats in the governor's race, for example. And the top two vote getters then go to a runoff afterward, because they've thrown out our entire system of electing people in the United States, because they think they've got a better idea. But of course they don't. Also, again, it could take weeks before they count the votes. But here, let's go to soundbite number 25. Here's Javier Becerra. Now, it's X-A-V-I-E-R, like, you know, Xavier, but he goes by Javier. So, Javier Becerra, and he was an Obama administration person and a House member, and now he's running for governor of California. And he's not the brightest guy in the world, as you might imagine.
5: There are powerful forces aligned to darken our light.
1: Jews?
5: The last thing these forces want is a working class governor with a law degree and a union card ready to call them out.
1: Yeah, that's the last thing they want, is a working class governor with a union card and a law degree. That's, yeah, yee, and the crowd goes, well, yeah, that's the last thing. Why would that be the last thing they want? Here's Javier Becerra.
5: I am ready to lead the fight to uphold California's promise.
1: Ah, yes, California's promise. Don't forget about California's promise, because, you know, isn't that a margarine or something, California's promise? I think that's an artificial butter substance, something like that. There's more of these people, and, you know, they don't have Election Day. The Democrats have blown up Election Day with their suicide vests. They are not on Team America, not by a long shot. You know, when an unexpected pregnancy happens, the focus is, as you might expect, pretty much always on the mother, right? And the father in the mix here, very often completely overlooked, pushed to the side, kicked to the curb, and, you know, left feeling like they have no voice in this at all. It doesn't matter, you know, who are you? Sit down over there. Maybe that's how you'd feel in that circumstance, too. I, you know, can I really do this? Will I be a good father? Am I ready for this? That's exactly how John felt. And John said he didn't know the first thing about being a good father, very hesitant. But when he found preborn, right, and he talked to the nice people there, the people who cared, got his wife a free ultrasound. Look at the little baby in there, writhing around, waving at you, winking and stuff. That's when it all came together for John, and he knew that he and his wife could handle this and raise a newborn human being. If you're a business owner, you might consider a larger donation to claim as a write-off, of course, a donation of $1,000, of $2,000, $10,000. 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Yes, sir. Yeah, those wacky, yeah, we're going to spend a couple of weeks counting, and we're pretty sure that we're going to win. I'm guessing the problem must be the Jews. Wait till you hear this one about Maine and Graham Plattner coming up. These people are nuts.
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0: right. We tell you, Michael and I were just talking on CNN yesterday. They had Dana White on. Do you know who Dana White is? He's a man. And he's that of UFC, you know, the fighting. And they're going to have the fight on the south lawn of the White House. Fights, multiple fights on the south lawn of the White House. And it's kind of a big deal. And wait till you hear this came up on CNN yesterday, because Dana White agreed to go on CNN. It might be his last time doing that. And they had a Democrat hack who doesn't know what the word journalism means. Her name is Sarah Seidner. Sarah Seidner had an amazing question for Dana White of the UFC. I want to save it for you, because the question speaks for itself. Journalism at its most. An incredibly corrupt institution. That's coming right up. And then we've got the Nazi in Maine, who the Democrats are pushing. And they've all got good things to say about him. That's coming up.
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1: Fairbanks residents and local leaders rallying support for Glen Farms' proposed LNG pipeline and a spur line to the interior. Dozens of people gathered Tuesday at Golden Heart Waste Management to hear updates from project developers and elected officials. Scientists say Arctic warming off Alaska is playing a major role in the decline of eastern North Pacific gray whales. Research says the population has fallen from more than 27,000 whales in 2016 to fewer than 13,000 last year. Officials say warming temps and shrinking sea ice in the northern Bering Sea has reduced food sources for those whales. And Alaska's oldest lighthouse is now open to the public following years of restoration work. A grand opening celebration held over the weekend for the 120-year-old Eldred Rock Light Forest. It underwent about 6 years of volunteer-led restoration efforts. Tours are set to begin this summer. I'm Monica Nelson.
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8: Fairbanks area weather, sunshine today, mostly clear tonight. We expect to see lows down in the lower 50s. Thursday looks sunny, highs in the lower 70s. Thursday night, mostly clear, lower 50s. Friday, mostly sunny and highs at 70 degrees. Currently downtown, it is 73 degrees.

0: All right, at CNN, they have a woman, allegedly, I haven't checked, but she is a fake journalist. Her name is Sarah Seidner, and she is a Democrat who goes on television and says crazy Democrat things. And today on CNN, nobody was watching, so I wanted to share it with you because we saw their ratings meter was down to zero. There was nothing on there. It was kind of amazing. But Sarah Seidner was interviewing Dana White, of UFC Ultimate Fighting, you know. And she, you know, the question is always Trump, right, because of Trump derangement syndrome, and that which is a certified mental illness, a bona fide mental illness. And she had some very important questions for Dana White of UFC about the fights, going to have these boxing, ultimate fighting, you know, boxing, fighting events on the South Lawn of the White House coming up soon. And they're building the platform for it on the South Lawn of the White House now. A little bit of a big deal, and then when we're done with it, we will remove that, although President Trump yesterday made a joke about it staying up and compared it to the Eiffel Tower, which was supposed to be temporary in Paris, France. And then they decided that they liked it, so they kept it. And so President Trump made a joke about that yesterday, saying maybe we'll, you know, maybe it'll be here forever, like the Eiffel Tower. But listen to this, because Sarah Seidner, a CNN journalist, allegedly, she asks Dana White of UFC, Ultimate Fighting, the fight that's going to take on the South Lawn. Well, huh, this, now Michael and I were making fun of this today. I remember when Barack Obama was president and he went to the South Lawn of the White House and they set up a basketball hoop and he bounced a basketball and shot it a few times and he missed every time. He couldn't sink anything. But when he did that, I was reminded of a couple of things. First, I was reminded of O.J. Simpson cutting his wife's head off, cutting off the head of the mother of his children, and killing Ron Goldman, murdering those people. I thought, when I saw, why would seeing Barack Obama try to shoot baskets and miss make you think of O.J. Simpson? Well, you know, he was a famous football player, but basketball is another professional sport, so naturally it made me think of that. But then, really, I thought about it a little more, and because of my appreciation of history and knowledge of history, I couldn't help but compare him to Hitler, because there he is on the South Lawn shooting baskets, and I was thinking, you know, Hitler shot better hoops than that. He didn't really, not that I'm aware of. But here is Sarah Seidner with Dana White, and you'll never guess where her mind goes, what's left of her severely damaged brain. Here is Sarah Seidner with CNN talking to the UFC boss and owner, I think, Dana White.
1: If you go back in history, you see sports has in times been used by authoritarian governments like Mussolini. To
0: what?
1: Show power, to show strength, to show control.
0: What?
1: Do you worry about the confluence of this sport in particular and the Trump administration sort of being intertwined?
0: I'm sorry. The connection that she's trying to make here, and this is one of the most tortured Trump derangement syndrome demonstrations I've ever seen. There's going to be, it's a very popular sport in the United States, America, ultimate fighting. And President Trump, when he was meeting with Dana White at a public event somewhere, started talking about it. And hey, a fight. So in any case, this is happening, and it's going to take place on the South Lawn of the White House. And

0: at CNN, they say, and I got to tell you, I know a lot about Mussolini, and I know a lot about the fascists. You know, my father was, when he was a young man, he took a few years out to go over to Europe and kill fascists because, you know, that's what you do. And now the Democrats are the fascists, and they call everybody else the fascists. But wait a minute. Apparently Mussolini used sport. I get the nugget of that question is mind-boggling. She switched from there is going to be an ultimate fighting event on the south lawn of the White House to Mussolini used sport. I know a lot about you, Lucy. I'm not aware that Mussolini used sport to advance his fascist cause. But the question from CNN to Dana White of UFC is, are you worried, don't you worry, the confluence of power, the President of the United States, and sport reminds everybody at CNN of something that they've never heard, that they never knew, that they're not aware of, and they made it up, that Mussolini used sport, and this is their way at CNN of calling Trump a fascist, because Benito Mussolini, who was one of the big leaders of the Italian socialist movement before he jumped onto the fascist bandwagon because they were going someplace and the lazy drug-addled socialists weren't going anywhere. So at the last minute, Mussolini, a lifelong socialist, jumped on the fascist bandwagon. And by the way, the Nazi party in Germany is called the Socialist Workers' Party of Germany, but pay no attention to that. So at CNN, they say, how can we call Trump a fascist today? How can we compare him to Hitler and or Mussolini, Benito Mussolini, Il Duce? And I say, well, there's going to be a sporting event on the south lawn of the White House later this summer, and they're setting up for it now. Maybe we could make up this notion that Mussolini used sport to advance fascism, and then we can imply, we can insinuate that President Trump is a lot like Benito Mussolini, the fascist leader of Italy in the Second World War, because he also liked sport. And they don't even say boxing, and there's no mixed martial arts back then, and none of this is connected to reality in any way. But this is what CNN does with their little squirrel brains. They sit around and rub their claws together and say, how can we accuse everybody of being the worst people in the world, Republicans, Trump derangement syndrome, prove that you have Trump derangement syndrome. And again, the phrasing of what she asked was quite extraordinary. Does it concern you, I think she asked Dana White, that Mussolini liked sport and Trump is using sport at the White House? Doesn't that make Trump more like Mussolini?
1: Sports has in times been used by authoritarian governments like Mussolini to show power, to show strength, to show control. Do you worry about the confluence of this sport in particular and the Trump administration sort of being intertwined?
0: He's just shaking his head like, what is wrong with your brain? I don't think like that. You know, authoritarian regimes and sport at times has been used by authoritarian regimes. And Mussolini, now, Hitler actually did, but apparently they probably thought that Hitler would be too much. But Sarah Seidner wasn't done yet, and because if there's going to be a sporting event at the White House, then Trump must be a fascist. That's how this goes.
1: Like, people might say, look, Trump's using the same playbook as a Mussolini or a Putin, right? Who Putin's into judo, right? And he uses this as a way to show he's the strong man. He's the man. Do you see Trump using that same playbook or no?
0: Wow. Putin is a judo fighter. He's he's a KGB colonel, career KGB. He's a communist, and now they're comparing Trump to Putin. You know, the whole Russia collusion thing, which they fabricated, and should probably do prison time for, maybe just 90 days or 180 days. But hard labor, I think, breaking rocks with sledgehammers, probably in Siberia, I think would be best. They might be at home there. So Putin is a judo guy, and now Trump is having a an ultimate fighting event at the White House. Therefore, Trump is like the communist killer Putin KGB colonel, right? Or Benito Mussolini, Il Duce, because Sarah Seidner foolishly alleges that Benito Mussolini used sport to show his power or something like that. And this is what CNN is peddling in 2026, a sporting event. Again, when Obama went out and missed several baskets that he tried to shoot on the south lawn of the White House, my mind went, I don't know, I was torn between Hitler and Charles Manson. I was thinking, and CNN, they went on television and said, well, shooting baskets like that and missing the way that he has, he might be John Wayne Gacy. He could be a serial killer. There might be a bunch of dead young boys in the White House crawl space because, you know, John Wayne Gacy used to shoot baskets and miss, and so does Barack Obama. He might be a child rapist and murderer. Now, that would be what you might call a fallacious syllogism in the study of philosophy, that you take two facts. They're not even facts. They're claims. President Trump is having an event on the South Lawn of the White House involving ultimate fighting. That's true. And then take a second one and say, Benito Mussolini liked sports, and he was an authoritarian, in fact, a fascist leader of Italy. Therefore, Trump and Mussolini are alike, right? So we got that. And Putin, he practices judo and releases videos of himself chopping people and flipping them. And therefore, Trump must be compared to Vladimir Putin, the communist dictator in Russia, who kills people all over the place, has people assassinated and thrown off of rooftops and shot to death in elevators and apartment buildings in Moscow and things like that. So Trump must be like an authoritarian because there's going to be a UFC event on the South Lawn of the White House. This is mental retardation. This is dangerous corruption. And it is perfectly typical of the American news media, which is a gang of cross-dressing filthies. They're filthies. That's the plural of filthy.
1: Trump's using the same playbook as a Mussolini or a Putin.
0: That is amazing stuff. Mm-mm-mm. Yes, sir. I am telling you. The Democrats. Just extraordinary. All right, let's go to the telephones, Michael Piercy. Let's go to line one, numero uno. Let's go to Warren, calling from Winterville, North Carolina. Warren, you're on the Chris Plant Show.
2: Good morning, Chris.
0: Hey, Warpath.
2: While you were talking about sports, it reminded me of the collision sport known as Miracle on Ice that drug us out of the malaise of the Carter administration.
0: That's good. Yeah, the Olympics. We have the Olympics. I wonder if presidents that are presidents during Olympics in which the United States participates, I wonder if that makes them like Hitler because – you know, Hitler had the Olympics in Germany in 1936, and now Trump's having the Olympics in the United States. What more need be said?
2: Oh, there's another parallel. You got him.
0: See?
2: But the building that has gone up and opening up in Chicago, the Abomination.
0: Is
2: the building. Isn't it an abomination?
0: It most certainly is. It's the ugliest building in the Americas. That includes North America and South America.
2: Well, we had 8 years of an abomination here. But speaking of Barack insane Obama and his stupid quote on Spanish, he says, you don't have to worry about their kids learning English. They'll learn English. Your kids need to learn Spanish.
0: Right.
2: Well, if their kids are learning English, why do our kids need to learn Spanish? We can just talk to them in English.
0: That's a really good point. That's timeline.
2: How stupid do you have to be? Their kids are learning English. Our kids can just talk to them in English.
0: Since we're an English-speaking nation.
2: Yeah.
0: Which Democrats refuse to say. Democrats won't call us an English-speaking nation because that, to them, would be racist. And then they kill 40% of the black babies in the womb again this year while calling everybody else racist.
2: Well, Obama was good at reading a teleprompter, but when he was off the teleprompter, he was a gaffe machine like

0: are both convicted felons.
1: That's pretty good.
0: You know, I mean, being a convicted felon makes President Trump unfit to be president. The a fortiori argument would say, well, then Jesus can't be your Lord, because that would seem to be a disqualifying.
1: Well, you know, it goes back to the double standards thing, I think, again, Warren. And I was just, when you first picked up, I called you Warpath, because I had a friend in high school, junior high school and high school, whose name was Warren, and his nickname was Warpath. Has your nickname always been Warpath?
0: Well, that's actually my middle name. I don't go by it because I'm afraid I might say something on the air that gets me in trouble with academia, since I teach. So I'm trying to stay a little incognito with you. So.
1: Oh, I got you. Okay. All right. No, that's good. No, a lot of people do, and for the very same reason. It's because the left is a terror group, and the terror stands all
0: yeah,
1: you know, like every hour.
0: My house firebombed. I'm not Jewish, but
1: right.
0: Which brings me, of course, to my other T-shirt for a Democratic fundraiser, since they are a psychopathic, suicidal, homicidal doomsday cult. Uh-huh. And they might have trouble raising money. And the T-shirt for them says, "The Democrat Party, assassinating Republican presidents since 1865.
1: Yeah, that's good.
0: You got to admire somebody that's been at it for 160 years. They're not a fly-by-night operation, you know.
1: That's true. That's true. They're very persistent, like herpes, as I understand it. You know, I've seen it in the New York Times and all that. Pretty amazing stuff. Warpath, that's great stuff. And academia, gotta use pseudonyms because the left is a vengeful bunch.
2: Instead of worrying about whether immigrants can learn English, they'll learn English. You need to make sure your child can speak Spanish.
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5: 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Without my GED high school diploma, I wouldn't be where I am today. I was born and raised in one of the toughest neighborhoods in New York City, Harlem. I dropped out of high school to join the Army in 1967, so I never got my high school diploma. 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

0: Trump's using the same playbook as a Mussolini or a Putin.
1: That's right. Trump is Mussolini or Putin because there's going to be a boxing match at the White House, a UFC match. The news media ought to be gassed. They really like they're Canadians or something. Let's go to Scott calling from the state of Illinois. Scott, you are on the Chris Plant Show.
2: Yeah, I wanted to point out, I went to a White House tour earlier this year. I got in there. Apparently, Theodore Roosevelt held boxing matches in the East Room inside the White House back in his day. I don't know if he was a Democrat or Republican. I assume he was great no matter what.
1: He was a Republican.
2: And Abigail Adams, hell, she was hanging laundry in the East Room. So I'm not really sure what everybody's all been out of shape about. I mean, it sounds like Trump's putting up a ring and everything and been holding it outside the White House, maybe.
1: Yeah, that's correct. Yep, on the South Lawn where the helicopters land. Yep.
2: I mean, that's holding with tradition of all great presidents.
1: That's exactly
2: go ahead
1: right.
2: And have some American good times.
1: Yeah, but at CNN said, you know, maybe Dana should have said something like, well, you know, Hitler attacked the Jews, and now everywhere you look, the Democrats are attacking the Jews. And you had a woman running for Congress in Texas wanted to set up concentration camps for Zionists and castrate people. You know, that's the Democrat party today, firebombing the Jewish governor's mansion in Pennsylvania, the whole thing. And you're right, Teddy Roosevelt, who is a Republican.
2: There does seem to be quite a parallel between the Democrats and the Nazis without them admitting it.
1: Yeah, honestly, they're becoming more and more obvious, more and more unavoidable at this point. But Teddy Roosevelt was a Republican president, and he did. And I'm glad when I saw you on the board, I was talking to Michael, and Michael and I were talking and said, you know, Teddy Roosevelt boxed in the White House. He liked boxing himself, and he had other people coming in box, too. And he was a Republican, a great Republican. And, of course, after he left the White House, a Democrat shot him. Another Democrat shot him. They shoot a lot of Republicans, the Democrats do.
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4: Wall Street is closing with stocks lower. Oil prices have been on the rise as the U.S. and Iran are exchanging missile fire. West Texas Intermediate Futures was around $96 per barrel, while Brent crude was just under $98 at the closing bell. The Dow Jones lost 620 points to 50,687. The S&P 500 fell 56 points, and the NASDAQ dropped 239 points. California is still counting votes the day after the Tuesday primaries. Reality TV star Spencer Pratt is close to securing a spot on the November ballot to go against incumbent L.A. Mayor Karen Bass. Meantime, Democrats Javier Becerra and Tom Steyer, along with Republican Steve Hilton, are vying for two spots in November's general election for governor. A tense 15-hour overnight hostage situation in Central California is over after the suspect was shot and killed by an FBI task force. The suspect had told Bakersfield police that he had explosives attached to him and to the hostages inside an office building that included a Chase Bank branch. The FBI says all 10 hostages are safe, adding the suspect was a veteran with a lengthy rap sheet that included sex crimes with a minor. Senate Republicans are dropping funding for President Trump's White House ballroom security from a sprawling immigration package. Wendy Swanson has more.
5: According to the revised legislative text released Wednesday, the GOP formally removed the ballroom funding, which had sparked significant debate among lawmakers. The funding would have derailed the entire immigration package after the chamber's official rulekeeper determined it violated the highly specific budgetary rules governing the legislation. However, the White House downplayed the move and suggested it was the result of parliamentary rules rather than political pressure on Republicans. I'm Wendy Swanson.
4: Meantime, President Trump says the Lincoln Memorial Reflecting Pool project has been completed. Speaking from the Oval Office, he said they ended up doing more work to the surrounding area near the pool than expected. The president said the pool is pristine and no longer looks disgusting. I'm Chris Caraccio.
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17: My name is Teresa. I was a good mother. Then I tried meth and quickly became addicted. 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
19: Fairbanks area weather, sunshine today, mostly clear tonight. We expect to see lows down in the lower 50s. Thursday looks sunny, highs in the lower 70s. Thursday night, mostly clear, lower 50s. Friday, mostly sunny and highs at 70 degrees. Currently downtown, it's 74 degrees.

0: If you go back in history, you see sports has in times been used by authoritarian governments like Mussolini to show power, to show strength, to show control.
1: Power, strength, authoritarian leaders, Benito Mussolini, sport. President Trump is having a sporting event on the South Lawn of the White House. Therefore, ipso facto, he's a great deal like Benito Mussolini. And Vlad the Impaler Putin, he practices judo, and he likes to put out videos of him tumbling people. So now Trump is like Putin and Benito Mussolini, drawing from the past. A lifetime socialist at the last minute jumped on the fascist bandwagon because they're socialists too. And, of course, the National Socialist German Workers' Party was the Socialist Workers' Party of Germany. That would be Adolf Hitler's gang of Jew killers. Now the Democrats are really... Got a woman that was running for the House of Representatives in Texas, wanted to set up concentration camps in Texas to incarcerate, you know, as the Democrats did with the Japanese people during World War II. That was Democrat hero Franklin Delano Roosevelt, and then Harry Truman, of course, who dropped two nuclear bombs on Japan. Everything the Democrats hate about America, it was all Democrats. Have you noticed that? Slavery and the bullwhip and all that. And that was Sarah Seidner from CNN, who with the head of UFC, Ultimate Fighting, and claiming that President Trump, she was making the analogy that President Trump is a lot like Benito Mussolini, the Italian fascist, because Sarah Seidner alleged that Benito Mussolini liked sport, and apparently Trump does too, and Mussolini used it to demonstrate power. And now CNN is pretending that that's what Trump is doing by having UFC fights on the South Lawn of the White House.
0: Trump's using the same playbook as a Mussolini or a Putin, right, who Putin's into judo. Right, and he uses this as a way to show he's the man. Do you see Trump using that same playbook?
1: Yeah, that's it. It's the Benito Mussolini. It's the Vladimir Putin. She left out Hitler, but I could feel that it was Hitler's name was on her lips and almost fell off. These people. It's TDS is what it is. It is absolutely Trump derangement syndrome, which is a severe mental illness. And Sarah Seidner is like so many young liberal white women. She is, I'm not her psychiatrist, but I'm going to go ahead and assess it from afar. She is mentally ill. She has a mental illness. Now, we're not done yet, because the Reverend Al Sharpton is a Democrat. And he is on a Democrat television station, MS-13. They love gangs of illegal aliens. They want to have them showering with your teenage daughters and in high school gyms and all that good stuff. And it's you know, I got to tell you, when we started talking about this, Teddy Roosevelt, Republican president, lived in the White House, and he loved boxing and shooting and hunting and all kinds of great stuff. And he would box at the White House, I believe, in the East Room, inside of the White House. He would box and the manly art of self-defense back before the Democrats made masculinity toxic and they all started cross-dressing in their grandmother's underwear, because they're all cross-dressers now. So Abraham Lincoln would box Teddy Roosevelt would box, and then Abraham Lincoln, my friend Danny pinged me, he said, you know, Abraham Lincoln is actually in the Wrestling Hall of Fame, Abraham Lincoln. So he, again, a wrestler, and I looked that up. Danny sent that to me, and I looked it up on Al Gore's amazing internet, peace be upon him, and sure enough, Abraham Lincoln's wrestling career before he was president, and he is in the National Wrestling Hall of Fame and Museum, and he's not even the only president of the United States who's in the Wrestling Hall of Fame and Museum. But the Democrats and Sarah Seidner, They're all mental. They're all mental people. And it's honestly the National Wrestling Hall of Fame. They got Ulysses Grant and General Garfield. They got President Garfield and Chester Arthur and Teddy Roosevelt's in there too. Taft and Coolidge and Eisenhower and the National Wrestling Hall of Fame. And I think Sarah Seidner is an uneducated, ignorant. She might be a tranny, but I'm not sure. I'll have to ask around about that. Isn't that amazing? The Democrat Party. But wait, because we haven't gotten to Al Gore and Sarah Seidner. Isn't it like Mussolini to have a sporting event on the South Lawn of the White House? And honestly, and Putin likes judo, and Trump is having a sporting event, a UFC event in the White House. So that makes him like Putin and like Mussolini. That's what CNN is doing. And then somebody in their newsroom detonated their suicide vest and blew up. That was kind of funny. Pretty amazing stuff. But wait, because I haven't gotten to the Reverend Al Sharpton, who was also talking about President Trump having a UFC event on the South Lawn of the White House. And Michael, did he compare President Trump to Benito Mussolini, or did he compare President Trump to to Ted Bundy or Vladimir Putin compared to Putin and Mussolini? And here now it gets better, because the Reverend Al Sharpton is now in the discussion of mentally ill, criminally insane, violent Democrats. And here's what the Reverend, he was ordained, I think, when he was 10 years old. And he's a mental case. But here is, and because Trump is having UFC fights on the South Lawn. And if you're going to use one word, I want to give everybody the opportunity here. What is the Reverend Al Sharpton going to compare this to? Anybody? You in the back? Yes? Slavery? What? But how could he compare it to slavery? That's complete. The Democrats were the slavery party and the bullwhip and the plantation. And that's all Democrat stuff. But here's the Reverend Al Sharpton.
2: There is a connection of why that they're having these fights on the White House lawn, the UFO, and all, whatever they call it, UFC.
1: Yeah.
2: And all that. Because they're trying to go back to that when, they'd watch people have these fights for the slave masters and they'd be entertained.
1: Right.
2: They're literally going back to that.
1: Literally, he had trouble pronouncing the word literally, didn't he? He had trouble pronouncing almost every word there. He's very severely mentally impaired. And they pay him seven figures at NBC to be a journalist. And that's back to the... Now, nobody there says, hey, slave ship, what's his name? The Reverend Amistad over here. I think his middle name is Amistad. The Reverend Al Amistad Sharpton. Because they act like slavery ended when the Democrats were stopped from practicing slavery in, 2022 or something. They're really mental. But Democrats are the slave owners and the fighting for slavery and the Confederacy, and Jefferson Davis was the Democrat, and the plantations are Democrat Party plantations. And the Reverend Al Sharpton is an ignorant slut, and it's taking back, and the people at, I heard Willie Geist and probably the dim-witted Mika Brzezinski chortling there, giggling in the background. Yeah, slave masters. That's because to entertain the, and I really have slaves fight to entertain the slaves. Man, they make up most of this stuff in the first place, and they're the party of slavery and of Jim Crow, and they're still killing 40% of the black population in the womb every year, which the slave owners never would have done, because people were more valuable to slave owners than they are to Democrats. Democrats just harvest the organs of the millions and millions of innocent children whose lives they snuff out year after year. These people.
3: I have to be the most inept charlatan in the country.
1: That's a distinct possibility. Isn't that remarkable? Yes, it is. Just great. Yeah, so Abraham Lincoln, Pro Wrestling Hall of Fame, or the American National Wrestling Hall of Fame. And of course, Teddy Roosevelt would box inside the White House, and Abraham Lincoln, a Republican, and he could fight. Teddy Roosevelt, a Republican, he could fight. Abraham Lincoln was shot and killed by a Democrat. Teddy Roosevelt was shot and wounded by a Democrat. Ronald Reagan was shot and wounded by a Democrat. Donald Trump was shot and wounded by a Democrat. The Democrats are the party of political assassination and of political violence. And they're really not on our side. Mm-mm-mm. Yes, sir. And didn't Al Sharpton work with Don King? Didn't Al Sharpton spend a lot of time with Don King, the boxing promoter, the fight promoter? Was that so he could hearken back to the days of slaves fighting for the entertainment of their slave masters for the Democrats? Honestly, these people, they couldn't be bigger hypocrites if they were at home with a bullwhip and Robert Mapplethorpe shooting pictures of them. Amazing stuff. Yeah, that's right. He worked with Don King, the number one boxing promoter in the history of the world, I think it would be fair to say. Just extraordinary hypocrites. These.
2: So in the words of my late friend Aretha Franklin, show some R-E-S-P-I-C-T.
1: That's a pretty good idea, his little R-E-S-P-I-C-T. He is very severely mentally impaired, and the Democrats pay him $1 million a year to pretend to be a journalist on an NBC news station. Isn't that amazing?
2: But resist we much. We must and we will much about that be committed.
1: That reminded me of Mandingo, didn't it? I mean, that brings me right back to Mandingo, I think. How many years a slave was that, Mike? Was that 12 years a slave? Yeah, how many? It brings me back every time. And Mandingo, it's Amistad, because, you know, you guys need to put down the bullwhips and remove them from your Mapplethorpe storage location. You people, just extraordinary. Aren't they great? You see, this is one of the New York Post, is always wonderful. I do have a lot of audio to get to, and I should start getting to it, but wonderful, wonderful stuff. The front page of the New York Post, you know, with Democrats all over it. Sex, lies, and Jew hate. It's all the Dems got these days. That's the headline. And with that, you know, Michael, I think before we get to the main body, I think I'd like to use the soundbite of Barack Obama's personal pastor, right, the Reverend Jeremiah Wright, when Barack Obama amazingly became president of the United States because racist, he became president. And then his racist anti-Semite pastor, the Reverend Jeremiah Wright of the Trinity United Church of Christ in Chicago, Illinois, who presided over the wedding between Barack and Big Mike and baptized the two girls. Oh, and by the way, Barack Obama's two girls says your kids need to learn to speak Spanish. His kids don't speak Spanish because the slaves that they hire speak English with their tens and tens of millions of dollars. They speak English. And they don't speak Spanish. And you got to hire slaves, the Democrats do, that speak English, because, you know, that's just how they are. All right. Here's the Reverend Jeremiah Wright when he was asked, are you going to meet with the new president, your old buddy, who you're so close to in Chicago? Now that he's living in the White House, you're going to meet with President Obama?
4: Have you spoken with him since he's been in the White House?
5: You ain't going to let him talk to me.
1: You know them Jews ain't going to let him talk to me, is what the Reverend Jeremiah Wright's response was, because he's the Reverend Jeremiah Wright.
5: Jews ain't going to let him talk to me.
1: That's pretty amazing stuff. Those Jews ain't going to let him talk to me. And that's okay. And the news media was fine with that. They didn't have anything to say. Now let's go to soundbite.

0: number one. They had Fox News yesterday brought on a guy named Faiz Shakir. Faiz Shakir. And Faiz Shakir is a longtime Bernie Sanders Democrat and stuff. And they brought him in to defend Graham Plattner, the guy with the Nazi tattoo on his chest in Maine, who's the Democrat running for the U.S. Senate. And he trashes, he's got a long history of trashing everybody. He's got the Democrats say homophobia, racist, anti-Semitic, anti-American, certainly. And here is the communist Bernie Sanders shill, Faiz Shakir, on Plattner, Graham Plattner, that the Democrats are running for Senate with his Nazi tattoo on his chest. And here's what the terrorist Faiz Shakir said.
1: He's not running for monk or being a head of the monastery. He's running for a United States Senate seat. And he's made some imperfections, and God only knows that if imperfections in private life were the test, Donald Trump would not be president of the United States.
0: I'm sorry, it's an attack on Trump. You're asked, are you supporting him? And he turns it into attack on Trump because it's a mental illness. Faiz Shakir.
1: Graham Plattner's got an agenda like Bernie Sanders, fighting for Medicare for all, fighting against AIPAC.
0: Fighting against AIPAC? Wait, you know, the American-Israeli Political Action Committee? So what? AIPAC, fighting against AIPAC. And here comes Faiz Shakir, a jihadi on camelback with a scimitar, And he's running against the Nazi is running against Susan Collins, the most wishy-washy, sometimes Republican senator of all from Maine. And here's what Faiz Shakir has to say about her.
1: It is engendering a lot of enmity and anger. He's taken on the Democratic establishment. Now he's taken on the Republican establishment. Susan Collins is funded by AIPAC.
0: Susan Collins is funded by the Jews. So here is Faiz Shakir of the Democrats and Bernie Sanders, who's a Jew, and he's funded by Susan Collins, she says, is funded by AIPAC, by the Jews, and Plattner fights back against AIPAC in the first soundbite, and then his adversary, Susan Collins, is funded by the Jews. Faiz Shakir was not done yet.
1: So a lot of these wealthy elites would not like to see Graham Plattner become the next senator, and therefore are trying to make him out to be the next Adolf Hitler.
0: But that's your guy's job. That's you're the ones that call everybody Hitler, and you're the ones with the Nazi tattoos on your chest, and you're the ones firebombing the Jews, whether it be the Democrat governor of Pennsylvania or pro-Israel picketers in Colorado or synagogues in New York and across the country. You guys are, you should be wearing armbands, and you know, don't worry about us learning to speak English. You guys should be learning to speak German.
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0: down. All right, let's see. We've got more of the Democrats, and you know, if you like sport, you're a fascist. You're Mussolini. But these guys, really, it's AIPAC is funding Sue the Jews, is what that means, funding Susan Collins. And Plattner, with the Nazi tattoo, he's fighting against AIPAC, which is the Jews, which I'd expect from a guy who's got a Nazi tattoo on his chest. And then they brought on this, Fox did, another Democrat strategist on the same time, Melissa DeRosa. She didn't seem completely irrational, and she's talking about their guy for the Senate in Maine.
1: It's not about people being upset that he's taking on the establishment. It's not about people being like, oh, he's trying to take power from us. He had a Nazi tattoo for 18 years. He then pretended that he didn't know that it was a Nazi tattoo, which does not pass the smell test. His staff came out and told CNN that he was well aware. They had all been talking about it.
0: His staff told CNN they were well aware. They had all been talking about it. Her name is Melissa DeRosa.
1: The personal stuff, whatever goes on between two people, it is what it is. This is not the first time in American politics we've had someone dabble in infidelity.
0: Dabble in infidelity. That's Melissa DeRosa as a Democrat. She expects her husband to cheat on her. They pretty much all do because they're Democrats, and they can't keep anything tucked away. Their thoughts or anything else. Aren't they amazing? They're more so, wait a minute, the Nazis and the Jews are backing them?
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3: Anchorage facing a lifeguard shortage again this summer. The Anchorage Parks and Rec Department tells Alaska's news source the city will not be able to provide lifeguards at local lakes this year. It is the third year in a row the city's been able to do so. Officials say it's a problem that will likely persist into the future. Officials in Interior Alaska preparing for wildfire season. The Fairbanks North Star Borough says they're keeping an eye on the weather for conditions that could lead to fires. Wildfire season in the interior usually doesn't start until June 13th. The Alaska Blood Bank declaring a critical shortage. The blood bank is urging residents to donate if possible. CEO Bob Scanlon tells Alaska's news source the bank is currently operating below safe inventory levels. And trials getting underway for an Anchorage man accused of sexually abusing his daughters. Opening statements started this week in the trial against 51-year-old Walter Lawrence Platt. He faces 9 felony counts. I'm Monica Nelson.
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1: Fairbanks area weather, sunshine today, mostly clear tonight. We expect to see lows down in the lower 50s. Thursday looks sunny, highs in the lower 70s. Thursday night, mostly clear, lower 50s. Friday, mostly sunny and highs at 70 degrees. Currently downtown, it's 74 degrees.

0: All right, we have returned. Let us, I still have the Democrats there. I mean, again, you got these Bernie Sanders people. Oh, yeah, Susan Collins is funded by AIPAC, which subtitle says the Jew in the original German. And Faiz Shakir says that Plattner, he's fighting against their Nazi running for the Senate in Maine. He's fighting against AIPAC. That's what Faiz Shakir said. And then he opened fire on school children with his AK-47. And Susan Collins, who Plattner is running against, is funded by AIPAC, funded by the Jews, right? And he said, you know, everybody, all you wealthy elites, meaning the Jews, trying to make him out, Plattner, to be Hitler. Come on, wealthy elites, making a, you guys are Hitler, so they're calling everybody Hitler. And then the Democrat strategist, Melissa DeRosa, and she said, well, you know, he's got this tattoo, the Nazi tattoo. It's not like a Nazi tattoo. It is a Nazi tattoo, she explained. She's a Democrat. Then let's go to John Carl at ABC News talking to his pal. He occasionally gropes men by pinning them against the wall. Democrat Senator Cory Booker from New Jersey. And John Carl asked him about Graham Plattner with the Nazi tattoos and abusing the women and he's the Jews and the racist and the homophobia. But when you're a Democrat, all that is washed away every day by John Carl and his friends.
1: But let me ask you, do you have concerns with the weight of all these controversies that it may jeopardize Democratic hopes to get that Senate seat in Maine?
0: And to control the Senate.
2: Yeah, I have concerns. That guy has questions to answer, and that's what campaigns are for.
0: Yeah, that's it, and that's all he's going to say, because, and that's all John Carl's going to ask. There are no follow-ups, because when you're a Democrat, they'll let you off the hook. In Massachusetts, there is a Democrat representative named Jake Auchincloss, and he's remotely related to the Kennedy family, the Kennedy political family in Massachusetts. He's from Massachusetts, very wealthy family. And here is Democrat Representative Jake Auchincloss on their boy, the Nazi, in Maine.
3: I've been clear about Graham Plattner. I find that tattoo and his commentary about it to be personally disqualifying. I hope Maine voters agree with me. I think that it would be a mistake for the Democratic Party to think that Graham Plattner's brand of the Democratic Party is what wins us durable majorities throughout this country.
0: Yeah, durable majorities throughout this country. But being Nazis and wishing our own troops be killed in combat by the Taliban. So we just listened to Jake Auchincloss and the Democrat representative, Massachusetts, related to the Kennedy family. And John Carl talking to Cory Booker, who occasionally pins men against walls and gropes their genitals. They went back to Faiz Shakir, and he was asked, so what do you think about those two sound bites from Democrats, Cory Booker and Jake Auchincloss? And you'll never guess what Bernie Sanders guy Faiz Shakir said.
4: Both those Democrats there, significant AIPAC funding.
0: Both of them, significant AIPAC funding. So Faiz, he says, the Jews. He just says, the Jews. He should be wearing his tribal headdress and be carrying an AK-47. Amazing stuff. And here is, so the guys, and Faiz Shakir is there defending the Nazi. Now he's Faiz Shakir. He blames everything on the Jews and AIPAC. And stop calling everybody Nazis just because they're Nazis and have Nazi tattoos and all that stuff. And here's Faiz.
4: There is a declaration that Graham Plattner is a Nazi. You've heard on this channel and other channels, and it is false, right?
0: That's the Fox News channel. You've heard it on this channel, and now you haven't heard it except to shoot down at MS-13 and CNN. And listen to this. It's just one meaningless Nazi tattoo on his chest. Remember when Pete Hegseth, it was discovered, had a tattoo on his chest of a cross, and the Democrats tried to crucify him for that because they hate Jesus and God, and they love Satan. They have after-school Satan clubs.

0: and they firebomb the Jews, and they shoot up Christian and Catholic churches, and they vandalized more than 500 Catholic churches just in the last couple of years. 500 Catholic churches the left has, the Democrats have. They hate everybody, people, and isn't that amazing? But here's Faiz Shakir defending their fascist.
1: He goes from Ramadi and Fallujah, he goes to Croatia, and he looks at a tattoo parlor with his whole unit, and they say, that's skull and bones. I'll put it on my chest, and they get it together. And for that crime, he has been declared the second coming of Adolf Hitler, right? And it's outrageous, it's shameful, and people are calling him a Nazi, and you sense from my end, AIPAC has a role in this.
0: AIPAC, here it is, the Jews again. It's the Jews at every time, every corner he turns. Just amazing. But wait, he can't be a Nazi. Here's Faiz Shakir explaining why he can't be a Nazi. It turns out, he explains, if I remember this correctly, his brother-in-law married a woman, presumably, who is Jewish, and he went to the wedding, so he can't be a Nazi.
2: You got 15 seconds.
1: Brother-in-law
2: Pascal.
1: Married a Jewish person. This is not a person who hates Jewish people. He was at a Jewish wedding.
0: His brother-in-law married a Jewish person, and he was at a Jewish wedding. Therefore, with a Nazi tattoo on his chest, who hates everybody, every place. Isn't that amazing? Just great. And what does Chuck Schumer, because Chuck Schumer is he's running for the Senate, the Nazi is, and Plattner. And Chuck Schumer, who's a Jew, theoretically, but he's a Democrat, so the fealty to the party comes before anything else. And here's Chuck Schumer, because he sat down with the Nazi, and he can't wait to work with him on, you know, sending all the Jews off to concentration camps in Texas, where the castrations will take place, like their woman running for the House was advocating. Chuck Schumer.
3: On Graham Plattner, are you satisfied with the explanations he's given for the controversies his campaign has faced right now? Are you concerned about looking for it?
4: I met with Graham Plattner today. We're going to beat Susan Collins and take back the Senate.
0: I told you yesterday that Plattner was in town, was in Washington, and meeting with his fellow travelers. And even their Jews hate the Jews. It's the Democrats really have a lot of sway over their voters. They get self-loathing Jews line up over here. It's like Schindler. It's more like Schindler's List, do you think, or like Sophie's Choice being in the Democrat Party? I think more like Sophie's Choice. And a reporter asked that there's another Democrat, the governor up there, and she was going to be running for the Senate, and then she kind of paused her campaign. So Schumer was asked, well, should Janet Mills become the actual Democrat candidate instead of Nazi boy?
5: You're saying that Janet Mills, your preferred candidate, and then rattled that she should get back in. You're standing behind Graham Plattner.
4: We're going to beat Susan Collins and take back the Senate. Yes.
0: We're going to beat Susan Collins and take back the Senate. We're going to do it with the Nazi. And maybe Susan Collins, he thinks, is funded by AIPAC and by the Jews, just like the jihadi Faiz just said. Chuck Schumer, he's got one thought on this.
6: Democrats taking time to Graham Plattner, does that hurt the credibility in attacking Ken Paxton?
4: We're going to beat Susan Collins and take back the Senate. Any other subject you got? Any other subject?
0: He doesn't answer anything. It's just, we're going to win with a Nazi over the lady funded by the Jews. And this is their Jewish leader in the Senate. Isn't that amazing? The Democrats, they hate is really their central thing. It's the backbone. Then they got another Jew, Bernie Sanders, Bernie the Bolshevik. And he went on CNN. And here he is. He's using the coded language of the anti-Semite. The rich are coming after poor Graham Plattner just because of his entire life story.
7: Now, why do the richest people in this country want to defeat Graham Plattner? That should tell you everything you need to know. Because
0: really?
7: He doesn't stand up for working people. Is he a saint? I guess not. I don't know too many saints here.
0: Oligarchs. Maybe it's the oligarchs, I think. It could be the oligarchs. Casey Hunt at CNN was talking to Democrat Tim Kaine. And said, hey, what about this whole Nazi thing? What did Tim Kaine was going to be vice president, the Democrats thought. It sounded like this.
8: Are you comfortable having a potential colleague with a Nazi tattoo that he knew was a Nazi tattoo in 2019, took him years afterward to get rid of it?
9: Anything I say is going to be played somewhere in Maine. Maine voters need to make this call. Once they do make the call, I'm sure I'm going to have some things to say. But as far as next Tuesday goes, that's the primary day. There's three names on the ballot. Maine Democrats will decide.
0: They're all learning to sing Deutschland über alles in the original German, where it sounds best, I think, doesn't it? Isn't that amazing? These people, can I just say, these people, they're truly something. And they're blaming the Jews. Even the Jews blame the Jews. Fealty to party is supreme. They must demonstrate their subservience to the party. They're like Mussolini that way. They're, honestly, extraordinary. Like Putin, I think. It is mailbag day today. It is mailbag day today here in the Chris Plant Show. It's it's hump day in the Clinton household, as we know. But on mailbag day, I address questions from you, our beloved audience, of Americans and occasional lunatics, too. But today, let me get to the mailbag. Let's go to T.J. Van. T.J. Van has the first question. Said, we know about the Plattner tattoo, you know, the Nazi tattoo. Who else in the Democrat Party might have an interesting tattoo? Where might it be located? Well, that's a pretty interesting question, and I've been in Washington for a long time. I haven't been everywhere, but as I understand it, Hillary Clinton has a tattoo on her inner thigh, and it's the signature of Vince Foster with a bullet under it. Because, you know, she shot him in the head in Fort Marcy Park over in Virginia and rolled him up in a rug afterward. And also on her knuckles. You don't see it very often, but on her knuckles she has H-A-T-E tattooed on the knuckles of her left hand. And L-O-V-E, love tattooed across the knuckles on her left hand. Got hate on the right hand, love on the... And she got the from one of her prison girls, I gave her the, she covers them up. She wears wrestling gloves, but there's nothing Mussolini about it. Yeah. I bet there are a lot of interesting tattoos in Washington, D.C., in places where we don't always see them because people going into politics. But I stopped looking there a long time ago, I've got to say. You know, there, when I say there, I think you know what I mean. Kevin, thank you. That's it's a fun question, T.J. Van. Great stuff. And then Kevin asks, Chris, my question to celebrate our 250th anniversary, President Trump is getting his image on a new $250 bill. I hope that happens. That'd be a great fun. Should then former President Barack Obama and Larry Sinclair, you know, Larry Sinclair came out and held press conferences about how he had been having a sexual affair with Barack Obama and they were holding up in, if you will, in hotel rooms, motel rooms, really, with cocaine, doing a lot of cocaine with Barack Obama and then having sex with Larry Sinclair and Barack Obama. So Kevin asked, should then former President Barack Obama and Larry Sinclair images be put on a new $3 bill as well? Huh? Well, what does that mean? And Kevin says, it would make that old idiom about queer as a $3 bill literally true. I think that's a really fun idea, Kevin. And I think, well, President Trump, I'm gonna try to get this idea to somebody at the White House to get it to President Trump. The $250 bill for our 250th anniversary, which is a lot of fun, and with Trump's face on it, it would be the first time a living president was put on currency of any kind in, I think, 150 years or more. But it's a fun one, and he's goading them again, and it's hilarious. And then proposing putting Barack Obama on a $3 bill with Larry Sinclair, who claims that he had a sexual relationship with Barack Obama for a long time. I think that'd be a lot of fun. And it would be, that'd be a collector's item, queer as a $3 bill. That'd be fun. I like it. I like that very much, Kevin. Good stuff. And Patrick asks, Patrick says, hey, Chris, we're coming to D.C. for the UFC event. That's, you know, because Mussolini and all that stuff. And we're staying in the Foggy Bottom area. Where's a good place to grab an ice cold beer? Well, there are a lot of recommendations, and I could go on and on, but I won't. Here's what I want to share. You're over by the White House. You want to go to the old Ebbett Grill on 15th Street, a classic old place with animal heads on the walls. In fact, reports are some of the animal heads were shot by Teddy Roosevelt on his hunting trips. And the old Ebbett Grill's classic place, there's a seafood bar in there. And the big bar, I like going to the bar, but it's a fun place, and the food's good too. But it's a fun place, old Ebbett Grill. Also right next door to that is the Hotel Washington. And the Hotel Washington has a rooftop bar that looks down into the White House and through an arched window into the residence of the White House. And that's great fun.

0: Those are really good recommendations for you there. Now, Just Win Baby, Just Win Baby says, why does Chicago get away with hiding its crime stats and does not address teen mob action takeovers? These awful politicians continue to get a pass on what once was, as Chris knows, a great city. All have TDS. Well, Just Win Baby, I think, is the short answer is Democrats, because they're just Democrats, and they get away with murder. They murder, and then their goal is to get away with murder, and they raise murderers, and they want their murdering kids to get away with them. So they lie about everything. That's they're Democrats, you know. So it's like that. But thank you, Just Win Baby. Yeah, they're Democrats. The news media is really the Democrats and the media. But I repeat myself. That's the problem. Fun stuff. Just Win Baby. Rosemary asks, personal question. Do you ever get to see your brother Dan? We love him here in San Diego. My brother Dan the Anchorman, as we've long called him. He's a field reporter now, but he was an anchorman at KUSI in San Diego and elsewhere around the country. But my brother Dan, great guy, newsman, KUSI, San Diego, leans on the side of America, pro-America. The KUSI does, the TV station. And I love my brother Dan. I text with him every day, and we keep in touch. We keep in constant touch. Now, I'm going to Michigan next week to meet up with a couple of my brothers, but I think Dan can't make it because he works too much. He's a working guy, a hardworking guy. But Dan is a great guy, and he's a ton of fun. And yeah, I get to see him, but not often enough. And we do keep in constant touch. We love him here in San Diego. And Rosemary, I'm going to share your mailbag question with my brother Daniel today, too. I always call him Daniel. He's Dan Plant. Everybody calls him Dan Plant. I call him Daniel because that's what our mother used to call him. Usually, you know, angrily yelling his name because he was in trouble again. But we got that. And that's our mailbag.
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0: 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I've been surfing here since I was a kid. Now, seeing my grandson out on the water, it means everything to me. Watching him and taking in the blue waves, the sea breeze, the blurry horizon.
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0: Now, our last mailbag question is from Ed. And he asked, for the longest time, I wanted to know where you acquired your taste in music. When I first tuned into your show a decade ago, I was impressed. Talking Heads, Emerson, Lake and Palmer, other favorites of mine. And the truth is that I had three older brothers growing up, and in the house we had, you know, turntable and lots of music. And my older brothers, largely, and then our board operator here forever, Mike McKay, no longer with us, who is a longtime music DJ, and he put together music beds to beat the band. We do easily have the best music in the industry, no doubt about it. Thank you. Thank you, guys. Now, let's go. We don't have a ton of time, but let's go to Cindy calling from Nevada. Cindy, you're on the Chris Plant Show.
1: Hey, Chris. Thanks for taking the call. I was a little confused about the person who was trying to defend Graham Plattner's supposed feelings about the Jews by saying, my brother-in-law married a Jew. Now, he would either have to say my ex-brother-in-law, meaning that he was divorced from one of Plattner's siblings, or, I don't know, might have been one of those same-sex marriages, and his brother was married to this gentleman.
0: With but Democrats, it's always hard to tell. But we have this guy who was, Faiz, and he's saying, well, you can't call him a fascist just because of the Hitler tattoo, the Nazi tattoo on his chest, and everything he said about Jews and should be wiped out and all that stuff. No, because, I don't know, his wife's brother married a Jewish woman or a dog or something. It's impossible to say.
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3: President Trump says the U.S. hit Iran hard with strikes recently. Speaking from the Oval Office, Trump said the U.S. could wipe out Iran pretty quickly if he chooses to do so, but he doesn't want any more people to die. The president said if Iran signs an agreement, they will not have a nuclear weapon.
4: When it's over, as of this moment, it's agreed that we will go in with them. We will get it, and we will destroy it. It will be destroyed.
3: It all comes after the two countries exchanged missile fire over the Persian Gulf earlier.

0: Today. Results are still coming in after six states held primary elections yesterday. In California, Republican Steve Hilton is one of the leading vote getters in the Golden State's race for governor.
1: As I say, nothing final yet. We're going to wait for the final results. But so far, so good. We're very excited to have received the support of so many people in our state.
0: Democrats Javier Becerra and Tom Steyer are also vying for the two spots in November's general election for governor. Meanwhile, reality TV star Spencer Pratt is close to securing a spot on November's ballot to go against incumbent Los Angeles Mayor Karen Bass. Primaries were also held in New Jersey, New Mexico, South Dakota, Montana, and Iowa, where the first President Trump-endorsed candidate lost this election cycle. Congressman Randy Finstra conceded to businessman Zach Lawn in Iowa's Republican primary for governor. All hostages are safe and the suspect is dead after a standoff at a California bank building that began yesterday afternoon. Bakersfield police said it ended this morning after an FBI-involved shooting that left the suspect dead at the scene. Assistant Bakersfield Police Jeremy Blakemore gave an update.
2: There were a total of 10 members of our community whose lives were changed yesterday. Unexpectedly, but we are thankful that they have been reunited with their loved ones after this ordeal.
0: The suspect had told police he had an explosive attached to him, and additional explosives were also attached to some of the hostages. The incident ended after a 12-hour standoff. The investigation is ongoing. I'm Lisa Carton.
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1: A message from the
2: Fairbanks Area Weather. Tonight, look for mostly clear skies. Lows down to the lower 50s. Thursday should bring sunshine. Highs in the lower 70s. Thursday night, mostly clear. Lows down to the lower 50s again. Friday, a mostly sunny day. Highs at 70 degrees. Currently downtown, it is 75 degrees.

0: Jesse Kelly Show. Let's have some fun. On a Wednesday update, and it is both a glorious and disastrous day. The disaster I'll get to in just a moment. Look, we're going to start out, and it's going to be heavy around here.
1: It is as heavy as 10 boxes that you might be moving.
0: After we do heavy, we're going to talk about communist theft and corruption. I had a talk with Lee Zeldin, EPA administrator, today. It's not just going to be the EPA. It's going to be about nonprofits. It's going to be about the election last night in California. Trump confirmed that he cussed out Netanyahu. We'll discuss that. Supreme Court gave us another W. Democrats really screwed up with this redistricting stuff. We'll talk about handing the country over to foreigners. Another warning sign for future GOP open borders types. Apparently, Victoria's Secret doesn't want to do DEI anymore. James Tallarico's girlfriend, all that, emails, and so much more coming up tonight on the world-famous Jesse Kelly Show. But before we get to any of that, I have always admired people who take chances, who do daring things. And daring can take a variety of forms, obviously. Daring might be climbing Mount Everest, but daring could be, hey, we took out a small business loan. We're starting a small business. We're gonna try to make a business go. Small businesses fail all the time. Sometimes they succeed. Sometimes they fail. That's a chance. Boy, you're taking a real chance. I admire courage. And I don't just admire courage when courage succeeds. You know, climbing Mount Everest. If you attempt to climb Mount Everest, I have a certain level of respect for you. That's dangerous and scary. It's bitter. I have a certain amount of respect for you, right? All right. Now, let's talk about California for a brief moment. California is obviously in a very, very dark place. The communists have run California for a very long time. It has put California on a very bad path financially, crime-wise. I mean, they're in a very, very bad place, which is unbelievable because California is paradise. California needs a leader. California needs a man of vision. It's going to take a great man, a man of ideas, to lead California through the swamp and into a glorious future. That's what California needs. As you know, California had an election yesterday. We'll talk about the results coming in still late and all these other things. But one thing I can, it just breaks my heart. One thing I can definitely tell you is this. Ran deep. He didn't make it.
2: My plan, MACA plan, make affordable California again, will recognize children's who maintain GPA level 3.87, 3.93 will support first buying car upon graduation from high school, will credit $505. Let's support our children. Let's have our schooling system. Thank you.
0: Why Californians chose to reject that man in favor of others, I have no idea. Clearly a man of vision. You should know 15,000 Californians did the right thing yesterday and they stepped up and they backed Randeep. Now there's a lot of votes in California. So that actually only amounts to 0.3% of the vote. So that's not enough to get you a majority. You're not going to advance with that. 15,000 Californians did the right thing, but look, not everybody who tries to climb Mount Everest climbs Mount Everest. Some people fail. Randeep didn't make it this time. I do think he has a bright future in American politics, but for now,

0: You know, California.
1: Let's discuss something that's going to keep coming up because the evidence keeps coming out. Now, pause on California for a moment. What I'm about to talk about with you is going to lead us to California. So I had a chance to speak with EPA Administrator Lee Zeldin earlier today. I was just interviewing him, right? We weren't talking on the phone. I was just interviewing him. I was speaking with Lee Zeldin earlier today. And, you know, head of the EPA, he's going to have access to all the books and things like that. And to hear Lee Zeldin let out or just hash out the brazen corruption of Democrats was a jaw dropper for me. A jaw dropper. Lee got in there, and what he discovered was tens of billions of dollars were getting funneled through the EPA and sent out the door. Okay, where's the money going? I'm about to tell you the most aggravating yet least surprising thing in the world. Everything you think you know about Washington, D.C. and Washington, D.C. corruption and how the corruption works and how the legal theft of the American taxpayer, everything you think you know about it, you're 100% correct about it. Here's how it works. I'll just use a couple names as placeholders, but this was happening to the tune of billions under Democrat rule in this country. Let's say, you know how we always talk about the system? The system. You want to be a servant of the communist revolution. That's how you get your system membership card. And as in all communist systems, membership has its privileges. In a communist country, the people, the members of the communist party, they eat better, nicer houses, better cars, bigger TVs. You understand the game. Having that system membership card gets you access to the finer things in life. Now, let's say I'm a Democrat. If I'm a Democrat, I guess my name's probably, Victor or something like that. But Chris, Victor, we'll go with Victor. I'm Victor the Democrat. I get a job in the Obama administration. As Barack Obama fills up our government with communists, I prove myself repeatedly to be a loyal communist foot soldier in the Obama regime. But, dang, things happen. Presidents get termed out. Barack Obama's 8-year ends. What do I do now? Victor the Democrat is out of work, right? After all, I worked for Barack Obama. He's no longer the president. Donald Trump's coming in. I'm, of course, going to lose my government job. Oh, but see, that's not how it works in the United States of America. How it works in the United States of America is me, Victor the Democrat, I go start a nonprofit. Solar panels for turtles or something stupid and Democrat and hippie like that. But I don't just start it to start it, you see. There's an understanding. There's an arrangement made. I start solar panels for Democrats. I'm going to be the CEO. I'll take in, we'll call it $1 million a year. I'll hire a couple other people, all loyal Democrats. Hey, you can have $500,000 a year. You can have $750,000 a year. But where's this money coming from? I just started a nonprofit, you see. Ah, but there's the rub. The money comes from the EPA. After all, I'm building solar panels for turtles. The EPA, meaning you. You went to work, the government stole 25% of your income, and then Democrats wrote checks with your money out to communist nonprofits where they make a fortune, tens of billions of dollars has been stolen from you and handed out to various communists, these communist groups, communist nonprofits, tens of billions of dollars. How many times have we talked about it? In the end, they're all just thieves. We need a guy like this.
2: My plan, Maka plan, make affordable California again. We'll recognize.
1: Stop. I was making a serious point. Don't make me laugh right now. In the end, they're all just thieves. Whenever communists get access to anything, they just steal. They can't help themselves. It's what they do. This story out of the California Wildfire Fund, it just, it, It makes my point for me so beautifully. We'll get to that in a moment. We'll get to those elections that happened yesterday. Seems there's a delay in the ballots coming in. Huh, that's so odd. All that and so much more coming up tonight on the world famous Jesse Kelly Show. Now, we're going to stop your pain. 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

0: The Jesse Kelly Show on a Wednesday. Remember, you can email the show, jesse@jessekellyshow.com. Back to, we were just talking about some EPA corruption, and now let's get to California, because California is big time in the news. They had some elections last night, which I absolutely will get to. But again, let's have a talk about communists, and again, a morality talk to help explain it. Normal people with a value system of some kind. Maybe it was instilled in you by your parents or a coach or your church or your whatever. Normal people who have a Western value system, they don't fully understand how the rest of the world, throughout the history of the world, has thought about the idea of thievery. So let me pause for a second. We're gonna do a little bit of Western civilization, kind of ancient biblical type talk. Just stay with me for a moment. You know the Ten Commandments. Everybody knows the Ten Commandments. Doesn't matter what your belief system is, everybody knows what the Ten Commandments are. All right, we got that. But aren't the Ten Commandments for you, whether you believe in them or not, whatever, but aren't they kind of obvious? Don't commit murder. I'm not going to. Don't steal. It's a list for you that's fairly obvious, right? It's a pretty obvious list. But that's the thing. That's because you were raised in Western civilization. At the time when Moses comes down with the tablets, at the time, those rules, that was not how the world operated at all. Don't steal? Why wouldn't I steal? Don't covet your neighbor's wife? Well, I want my neighbor's wife. Why don't I just kill him and take her? That sounds bonkers, right? That's how the world, so much of it, operated at the time. The Ten Commandments was all, whoa, what do you mean? I'm not allowed to steal anymore. Now let's go to modern day today. Western civilization was created and built in general by Christians who were promoting some version of Christianity, all kinds of different things like that. We're not going into the history of the church, but that is really the creation of Western civilization. The church was kind of think of it like the sun in that solar system. Everything else kind of revolves around it. Our laws were made after it. So much of our lives are influenced by it. So now you, again, no matter what your beliefs are, if I had $10 in my pocket and I took it out of my pocket because I was rummaging through there and left it on a table in front of you and stood up and left the room, I bet you money, if you recognized it, you would say, oh, hey, Jesse, $10, you forgot your $10, wouldn't you? But you have to understand something. You're the weird one. And I mean that in the nicest possible way. When I say weird, you're the abnormal one. You think that's just how people operate because you have been raised and influenced and shaped by Western civilization, where the idea of things like thou shalt not steal, it's really obvious. Thanks, Captain Obvious. I get it. But that's not how most of the world operates, and that's most definitely not how most of the world has operated throughout history. If in your soul you believe that taking something that belongs to someone else is wrong and you shouldn't do it, whatever version of wrong you want to land on, if you believe that is wrong, there are legions and legions and legions of people, religions, historical times. They wouldn't understand your way of thinking at all. Stealing, taking something, that's what you do. You found something of value and you have the ability to take it away, if you can get it without getting hurt, there's no reason not to do it. You and your beliefs on everything. We're focusing on stealing because that's where we're going with this whole California thing and communism thing. You and your thoughts on theft, they're abnormal. They're weird. Now that brings me to communism. Why do they always steal? Always. They are always thieving. Every country, every single one where they've gotten any kind of a foothold in, they steal. When they take power anywhere, anywhere, theft will follow. They steal. They were tearing through the Tsar's mansion in the Soviet Union. Well, what became the Soviet Union? They're peeling the gold off the walls. They steal everything they get their hands on. Why does it follow communists around like a shadow? Well, they share a value system that is extreme with so much of the rest of the world and so much of the history of the world. Well, yeah, you steal. You steal whatever you can. They have nothing moral against it. It's what you do. This California wildfire story. What an example. Hang on.
1: Good news. 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
3: Trials getting underway for an Anchorage man accused of sexually abusing his daughters. Opening arguments started in the trial against 51-year-old Walter Lawrence Platt. He faces 9 felony counts, including 5 counts of first-degree sex abuse of a minor. Prosecutors say he abused 2 of his daughters between 2006 and 2020. The Alaska Blood Bank declaring a critical shortage. Blood Bank CEO Bob Scanlon tells Alaska's news source the bank is currently operating below safe inventory levels. He says the upcoming World Cup has essentially sealed off the national blood supply, leaving the state depending on local donors. Current blood levels are low due to a rise in emergency surgeries and trauma cases. The blood bank is urging all residents to donate if possible. In Anchorage, also facing a lifeguard shortage this summer, the Parks and Rec Department says they're not able to provide lifeguards at local lakes this year. It's the 3rd year in a row the city has been unable to provide lifeguards. I'm Monica Nelson.
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13: Fairbanks area weather tonight. Look for mostly clear skies, lows down to the lower 50s. Thursday should bring sunshine, highs in the lower 70s. Thursday night, mostly clear, lows down to the lower 50s again. Friday, a mostly sunny day, highs at 70 degrees. Currently downtown, it's 74 degrees.

0: is the Jesse Kelly Show on a magnificent Wednesday. So again, in the end, they're all just thieves. As we have discussed, you need to think about communists like a gang of robbers, because that's what they are. Their goal is always to gain access to the public treasury. If that's in a town or a city, fine, they'll raid the public treasury. If it's in a state, fine, they'll raid the public treasury. That EPA story from Lee Zeldin, well, if God forbid you give them access to the federal treasury, they'll raid the public treasury, because that's just what they do. They don't have anything moral against it. That's what they think power should be used for. Headline, this is from Newsmax. California Wildfire Relief Fund diverted $14 million towards managing anti-ICE riots. I don't have to go into any more details. You're welcome to go look them up. $14 million designated for people who lost everything in a wildfire. But the communists can't sit and look at $14 million and let it go to someone else. That's not how that works. That $14 million must be stolen. Speaking of the wildfires, remember that big concert they put on afterwards? What was it, $100 million or something like that they raised? I think it might have been more than that, $109. It was a lot, ton of money, $100 million. Yeah, none of that went to the people. They just flat out stole the money. Why would I give $100 million to wildfire victims when I can just steal it? That's how these people operate. And that brings me to the election from last night, because we're already getting, surprise, surprise, it's going to take some time to count the votes.
1: There are still 4 million votes to be counted in California, and a very significant chunk of those are going to be late arriving vote by mail. That are going to be tabulated, you know, maybe tomorrow, maybe in the coming days, maybe over the next week, whatever exactly it is. But that size of a pool, okay, we're talking millions of votes right here. When you see the advantage right now that Hilton has over Steyer, not Bezerra, that Hilton has over Steyer, okay, you're talking about a 300,000 vote advantage, okay, 7 points. But in a pool of millions of votes, late arriving vote by mail, if it's dramatically more Democratic, which we've seen in the past, 300,000 votes is something that Steyer could overcome, and he could potentially pass Hilton. That would mean Bezerra and Steyer would pass Hilton here, because it would just be overwhelmingly Democratic vote. It would benefit both of them.
0: I can actually see you rolling your eyes right now. I'm not even looking at you, but I could just telepathically see you rolling your eyes, and I can hear what you're saying under your breath. Oh, here we go again. The stories that they're already coming. They're coming out hot and heavy. This is going to, wait, what did you say?
1: Final piece of the puzzle that we won't know tonight, right, is the late arriving vote by mail. And we're talking about probably like a third of the vote in Los Angeles. We're probably not going to be getting until tomorrow and maybe days to come after tomorrow. The mail can still come in after Election Day.
0: Democrat strategist Leslie Marshall, I'm sure this was kind of a slip of the tongue, but gave the game away a little. All these late votes, hey, are they going to help the Republican?
2: So we're going to see these numbers change dramatically, and it happens every time we have an election. That, with all due respect to my buddy Katie over there, that her side of the aisle will say, fraud, and how come all these ballots are coming in late? No, this is what happens. It goes red, and then it gets bluer and bluer and bluer.
0: Why does it work like this? How is it possible that this happens every time there's a blue area? Every time. Well, it doesn't matter whether it's Madison, Wisconsin, Fulton County, Georgia, California. But we could go on and on down the list. Why is it always shady election stuff? Why is it all, well, it might take days. And every day you sit and watch as the election returns come in, and they never, ever, ever seem to benefit Republicans. Why is that? What's going on there? Well, I've tried to explain this a couple of different ways, but here's a new analogy. I want you to think about this. Who's a really bad guy? El Mencho. He's dead now. He's a cartel leader, but we'll use El Mencho.

0: that big cartel leader Brandon Darby told us about. Now, you obviously understand enough about cartel leaders that what's his life been? His life has been murdering people and stealing things and dealing drugs and all kinds of things. You know, he's a cartel leader. That's what he does. What he does is crime. Okay. El Mencho, let's pretend he's still alive. Let's say I make him the CEO of Coca-Cola. Congratulations, Coca-Cola. There's a new sheriff in town. We got a new boss. He's El Mencho. Okay. What's going to happen after that? Here's what's going to happen after that. Every single day, every week, every month, El Mencho is going to figure out new and inventive ways to steal from Coca-Cola and turn Coca-Cola into a corrupt corporation that will somehow enrich him and his friends. So on day one, El Mencho probably can't actually get much done. He's just got a bunch of reports. How were sales last month? It looks like we're lagging behind in Europe. He's getting these reports on his desk. Day one, he's not doing that much. Day two, oh, he picked one of his top henchmen to be VP of sales. Day three, he picked his cousin's mother's brother to preside over this or that or this or that. As he moves on, every single day he is in power, he is putting into place systems and people, because the people are the ones who run the systems. He is putting systems and people into place that ensure he will be able to use crime to enrich himself and swindle Coca-Cola. Every day he's there, it gets worse and worse and worse as he builds the systems and installs the people he wants. That is exactly how elections work in any area that is controlled by Democrats, because they have absolutely nothing moral against stealing an election. In fact, they think it's moral to steal an election. I know it's a really twisted sense. Believe me, communists are strange beings. They have nothing moral against stealing an election at all. Well, of course they're going to put these systems into place. So every time there's a blue area, the story is always the same. You find out on election day, around election day, for the weeks after election day, that surprise, surprise, there's another delay. Oh, look, we found a new batch of ballots. Oh, did these bunch of ballots end up getting lost on the way to get counted? Dang, that's too bad. Oh, did those ballots happen to come from a red area? Whoops, I had no earthly idea. No matter what the shenanigans are, they all come back to the same thing. Democrats steal elections. And the longer you leave Democrats in power in any given area, the more cinched in, I'll put it that way, the tighter that knot gets of their corruption in elections. They're just going to use their time and their power to put into place systems that allow them to steal. Now, I mean, it's just, honestly, what can you do but laugh about this stuff?
1: There are still 4 million votes to be counted in California, and a very significant chunk of those are going to be late arriving vote by mail that are going to be tabulated, you know, maybe tomorrow, maybe in the coming days, maybe over the next week, whatever exactly it is. But that size of a...
0: Where are these ballots coming from? Who's going to be counting them? Who's going to be observing that? You understand the systems they put into place. Whenever you let these people get in charge of something, it's like giving El Mencho the reins of Coca-Cola. Now, speaking of corporate America loves foreigners. They love them. They love foreigners because they have not an ounce of patriotism in them at all. They know they can go snatch some guy up from some dump, pay him pennies on the dollar, and I mean, of course, your customer service, it's going to be awful. You can't understand him. He can't understand you. You hang up frustrated, but that's not their concern at all. They want to save a couple pennies and screw Americans, right? Pure Talk doesn't operate that way. Pure Talk, they have incredible plans for an unbelievably low amount of money. We're talking unlimited high-speed data on their 5G network for $34.99 a month. And you get to deal with an American. You don't need a new cell phone, by the way. Maybe you're thinking this is going to...

0: be a pain. This is 10 minutes on the phone speaking to a pleasant American. You keep your phone. You keep your number. 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
0: Pick up your phone, dial #250 and say Jesse Kelly, and I promise you Randeep will not be on the other end of the line. #250, say Jesse Kelly.
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All right, you don't just drop your stuff in a spot. You drop your stuff in a spot and you go sniffing around, don't you? Hey, the creek's down there, the this, that, but we're going to get wood from over here. You get the lay of the land. If you're in a new town, you want to know, hey, what's the best gas station in town? Hey, where can I buy some blue jeans if I need them? But you got to get the lay of the land. Figure out the lay of the land. Whenever you're working in an unfamiliar building, there is a basic that every guy with any sense knows and does. When you're in a new office, a new building, visiting something else, you have to track down the cleanest bathroom in the building in case the worst happens and you have to go at work, right? So this has always been a priority of mine. You know my thoughts on public restrooms. I find them to be unbelievably disgusting. People are foul beasts. They don't wash their hands. They don't flush. It's just gross beyond imagination. So I try to make sure I'm staying at home for that kind of thing, if you will. But you also know what has happened to us. A devastating, devastating event. A studio flood. That's why I don't have my soundboard. We are on foreign soil. Working what, Chris? It is foreign soil to us. I know we used to come here. It's foreign to us now. Okay. Anyway, we are on foreign soil now. To some fancy schmancy office building and all these floors. Now, a long time ago, before Premier Networks built me my own studio, thank you, Premier, I adore you for that, we had to work in this big iHeart building. But iHeart didn't have every floor. I think they had two or three, something like that. And there were 25 stories or something in this building. You had a key card that supposedly could only get you to your floor. I'm not going to use the same bathroom everyone at iHeart is using. So I went on a hunt. I never told Jewish producer Chris what I found, and he wanted to know. But my key card got me access to a floor I should not have been allowed on. No, it was not six, Chris. And the floor was basically vacant. So I had what amounted to be my own personal bathroom whenever nature called in this building. Jewish producer Chris asked and asked and asked, but I would not give out that information. And maybe you're thinking that's mean, but now it's 50% my bathroom. If I let Chris know about it, I would rather it be 100%. I'm not concerned about his welfare at all. I'm only worried about me. Now back to today. We're in this building. Apparently, we're going to be in this building until the end of time. It's a long story. I don't want to get into it. I've had to bounce around the different floors of the building looking for home base. I'm getting the lay of the land, like men do. I have been unsuccessful so far, not happy with anything I found. Until today, I thought I'd found a gem. I walk in, my nose tells me right away, things are fairly clean in here. Okay, we're good to go. I go analyze the stall, the urinal situation. It doesn't look like people are using this bathroom. No, Chris, I'm not going to tell you which floor it is. I have to take care of some things. I get things taken care of. I walk over to the sink. There's no soap in any of the soap dispensers. I know. Now, I'm not exactly sure where to go from here because I'm so grossed out. I'm holding my hands out in front of me as if I'm some kind of a hostage. I don't even know what to do. I don't even want to grab the door handle. But God was smiling on me in that moment. I exited the bathroom after pouring water on my hands with no soap. And they had a big old thing of hand sanitizer sitting out in front. So at least I got that done. But I told you this long, pointless story because I wanted to help you with something.
If you, like me, go try to find the lay of the land wherever you go,

You need to add a soap dispenser check to every bathroom now. It is a lesson I want you to learn from me. I want you to learn from my mistakes. I want you to learn the easy way because I had to learn the hard way. Find the soap dispenser and test the soap dispenser before you take the plunge. There, that's what happened. Now let's get back to politics. We'll get on this Trump Netanyahu rant at some point next hour. I want to get to some of these. The testimony today was great. We had all these House hearings and Senate hearings, and Democrats are just such embarrassing clowns. And the Trump administration's way more aggressive than past Republicans. It's just fantastic. Before we get to that, LifeLock is fantastic because not getting your bank account wiped out is fantastic. We talked earlier about how many people are okay with stealing. There are entire criminal organizations all around the globe, and that's what they do all day, every day. They scour the internet for your information. You see all these headlines. Seems like every day there's a headline. 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
5: President Trump says the U.S. hit Iran hard with strikes recently. Speaking from the Oval Office, Trump said the U.S. could wipe out Iran pretty quickly if he chooses to do so, but he doesn't want any more people to die. The president said if Iran signs an agreement, they will not have a nuclear weapon.
6: When it's over, as of this moment, it's agreed that we will go in with them. We will get it and we will destroy it. It will be destroyed.
5: It all comes after the two countries exchanged missile fire over the Persian Gulf earlier today. Results are still coming in after six states held primary elections yesterday. In California, Republican Steve Hilton is one of the leading vote getters in the Golden State's race for governor.
7: As I say, nothing final yet. We're going to wait for the final results. But so far, so good. We're very excited to have received the support of so many people in our state.
5: Democrats Javier Becerra and Tom Steyer are also vying for the two spots in November's general election for governor. Meanwhile, reality TV star Spencer Pratt is close to securing a spot on November's ballot to go against incumbent Los Angeles Mayor Karen Bass. Primaries were also held in New Jersey, New Mexico, South Dakota, Montana, and Iowa, where the first President Trump-endorsed candidate lost this election.